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5: From ABC News, I'm Dave Packer. The scaffolding is already up, and tonight, the Trump administration losing its final appeal to a court-ordered removal of President Trump's name from the Kennedy Center. How's the president taking this?
6: To put it lightly, he's very angry about this. He's repeatedly spoken about it, put out multiple Truth Social posts. He's attacked the judge who made the decision. He's called out the judge's wife, even. And he's threatened to pull back the entire renovation efforts. For context here, Trump was planning on closing down the Kennedy Center for about 2 years, pouring about $250 million into improving the center overall. Trump has now basically said that if his name's not on it, that renovation's not happening.
5: ABC's Peter Haralambos. A deal with Iran to end the war could be at hand. ABC's Jonathan Curl.
7: The senior administration official told reporters the agreement, quote, reopens the Strait of Hormuz and lifts the U.S. blockade. But then a 60-day period for the U.S. and Iran to hash out an agreement on the future of Iran's nuclear program. The official says the memorandum of understanding, quote, leads to the dismantling of that program and for the destruction and removal of Iran's stockpile of enriched uranium.
5: That official putting the odds of a deal at 80-85% that it happens in the next few days. Mass shooting and standoff with authorities this morning in Midland, Texas, coming to a tragic end. 10 people wounded, one person killed, the gunman dead. Midland Police Chief Greg Snow.
8: We moved to deny more targets to this active shooter. Then we secured the perimeter and began making a plan to get everybody safe and to bring a safe resolution to this as safe as we could.
5: Snow confirmed that they had been searching for today's alleged gunman, 45-year-old Victor Maltavirreal, since Wednesday when he began firing at officers to evade a police stop. And tonight, in just 1 hour, the first World Cup match on U.S. soil in 32 years. Team USA facing Paraguay at SoFi Stadium just outside of Los Angeles. 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
5: Today marks 10 years since 49 people were killed in the Pulse nightclub shooting in Orlando. The LGBTQ-friendly club targeted in the middle of Pride Month by an ISIS-inspired gunman. Mike Napolitano, a SWAT officer who was wounded by the gunman that night, spoke with ABC News Orlando affiliate WFTV about responding to that tragedy.
11: We heard him, you know, put the call out for an active shooter, and you could hear the shooting, I'm pretty sure, over the radio.
5: A portion of the section of the Foreign Intelligence Surveillance Act will expire at midnight after Democrats say they won't vote to extend it over President Trump's temporary pick to run the Office of Director of National Intelligence, Bill Pulte. ABC's Jay O'Brien is on Capitol Hill with the latest.
12: President Trump unable to turn things around yesterday despite tapping Jay Clayton, the U.S. attorney for the powerful Southern District of New York, as the next Director of National Intelligence, replacing Tulsi Gabbard. But Democrats and even some Republicans furious about the man Trump tapped to serve in that role temporarily while Clayton is confirmed, Bill Pulte, who has no intelligence experience and has used his perch at the Federal Housing Finance Agency to push for mortgage fraud investigations.

0: into the president's political opponents.
1: After a seven-day tour of Spain, Pope Leo now back in Rome tonight after his return trip was delayed when his papal plane suffered mechanical issues. The solution, the King of Spain offering one of his private planes to get the Pope back home. Dave Packer, ABC News.
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0: is broke and common sense is weird. So we're here to help you transform your life. From the Ramsey Network and the Fairwinds Credit Union Studio, this is The Ramsey Show. I'm George Campbell here with Jay Warshaw, taking your calls at 888-825-5225. Jump in. We'll have a conversation about your life and your money. Annika kicks us off in Toronto. What's going on, Annika?
1: Hi. So we're a little family of three, my husband and I and my 10-month-old son, and we're hoping to buy a place in the next 6 months to a year. We're just not sure if now is the right time. I'll give you a little bit of background. So we have saved up a $175,000 down payment. Our household income is $70,000 a year. And in our city, we could buy a place and have all of our monthly payments under 25% of our income with a 15-year amortization period, but it would be a condo or a townhome. And we've been advised by realtors that they're not likely to hold their value as well. And since we kind of want to use it as a stepping stone, only live there for 3 to 5 years, we don't want to lose money on it. So we're wondering if it makes more sense to wait, save up a little bit more, and buy a better place from the start.
2: Did your realtor give you a reason why they believe that condos or townhomes don't hold their value?
1: Yeah, so it's particularly in our city. Apparently they like overbuilt condos, and so there's kind of excess supply at the moment. And just in recent years, they haven't seen the same appreciation as other properties.
2: So I think there's a difference between not seeing the same appreciation and it going down in value. If I heard that information, my first thought, George, would be, okay, I need to be sure that I don't overspend on this, that what I'm buying is truly market value, that I'm not getting emotionally attached and accidentally, you know, paying more than I should for that particular condo or townhouse. That would be my first thought. And then I'd want to pull some hard facts and see, okay, what is the appreciation rate? Is it appreciating? Because as long as it's going up, I'm fine with that, as if I can get something that I can actually afford, versus taking someone's word for it and it sounding more anecdotal, you know, these things, you know, they lose value, because those are two very different statements, a loss of value versus a slower appreciation rate.
1: Mm-hmm. Okay.
0: Now, are there other neighborhoods that maybe are more desirable that you guys could look at for a condo or townhome?
1: Not within our price range.
0: Okay, so give me a price point that you're currently looking at, and what would sort of the next step up be?
1: Yeah, so we're kind of looking in the $250,000 to $300,000 range, and that just depends on the HOA fees. Within that range.
0: How quickly can you guys save up? I'm impressed you guys saved up $175,000 making 70.
2: Agree.
0: How'd you do that?
1: we saved most of that before we were married, we kind of both, like, we're living at home but working. We can save about $25,000 a year.
0: Okay,
2: that's great.
1: So it would take us 2 years to kind of save up enough for the next level, if that makes sense.
0: Yeah, the issue I see is just the goalpost keeps moving, and the home prices could change dramatically in the next 2 years. We just don't know what the future holds. So I would hate for you guys to save up $50,000 over 2 years, and then that same house is now $50,000 more, and it was a wash.
1: Yeah, and another thing I should have actually mentioned is our current rent is actually 31% of our income, and it's almost impossible to find something cheaper than we're already paying.
2: I think that your real estate agent put a little bit of fear in your heart, and if I were in your shoes, if you buy what you can afford, and you buy it on good principle and with good sense, the 25% rule, 15-year fixed rate mortgage, right? All of those things, I think that you're going to get into that condo or townhome and be glad that you did it. You're going to be back down to 25% as opposed to 31%. And you don't know what the market is going to look like, you know, 5 years from now, 6 years from now, whenever you're ready to sell it. So as long as you're making a good purchase, you're not overspending, you don't feel like you're being, do you know what I'm saying? The prices, you know, you're going back and forth in a bidding war. As long as those things are true, I would go forward with this, because I agree with George. Waiting, you're just going to price yourself out, and the goalpost is going to continue to move.
1: Yeah. Okay. Thank you so much.
0: Yeah. I'll tell you this, Annika. My first two homes were townhomes, and I have zero regrets. The first one appreciated. I think I probably made $50,000, $40,000 on that one. The second one was hundreds of thousands, because we bought it, you know, in 2019, pre-pandemic and then sold in 22. Yeah. And so we went from like 300 to 500 plus. And part of that is we did our homework and made sure that we were buying in a neighborhood that people wanted to live in. And if you do it that way, there's an Annika out there who wants to live in that neighborhood in the future, and the townhome is what they can afford. So if I'm in your shoes, I'm going to go ahead and do it. The insurance is also going to be cheaper. I don't know if the real estate agent is just more pro single family home or if they are trying to push your budget further than you can take it, but I would make the right choice for you guys right now and not wait.
2: You know, I don't know if this is true, George, but I could see how a townhome in a normal residential area would appreciate slower than a single family home, just because there's a smaller yard, there's less you can do with it, maybe there's less upgrades. Like, I could see how that would be the case, not in a negative way, just in the type of property that it is. I don't know that that's true, but I could see how somebody would say that, but that wouldn't deter me. They're different types of properties.
0: Are you going to do it, Annika? People want to know.
1: I think so. I mean, we really want to be homeowners, and we're prepared for sort of all the unexpected things that come with that, as prepared as we can be.
2: Do you have an emergency fund on top of the down payment?
1: Yeah, it has about $19,000 in it.
2: I like
0: that. Awesome. You guys are crushing it. I'm so proud of you guys. And, you know, you hear horror stories about Canada and the housing prices and everything's so unaffordable. And you see a family who is doing really well, making $70,000.
2: Mm-hmm.
0: They got a six-figure down payment.
2: Yeah.
0: They don't have any debt. They're doing it the right way. And that means this decision is going to come with a lot of peace.
2: Well, it looks like they sacrificed to win on the front end. They lived at home. They both were working, it sounds like, extra hours. And then that allowed her, it sounds like, to stay home with a little one and go down to one income.
0: Man.
2: So just doing your work first, like doing your work on the front end, I think, is the moral of the story here.
0: Yes. And, you know, people always say, well, I want this to be my forever home. And I'm going, hey, your forever home's with Jesus, because that home... It's going to wear down. You're going to sell it. You're going to move. Life's going to happen. And so I hate putting that much pressure on a home purchase to be like, this has to be a 70-year move.
2: Listen, I think people do that so that they can say yes to things that they're not quite ready for.
0: Like, that's so true.
2: You know, more money and more square footage.
0: Good reminder for the housing parameters. Here's the smartest way to buy a house. Number one, be completely consumer debt-free before you jump into home ownership, because it's only going to get more expensive. Number two, you better have an emergency fund, because a house comes with emergencies. That's sort of part of the deal. And then number three, have a strong down payment. And that's the hardest part today, is how do you save up 20, 30, 50, 100 plus grand? It takes time. And so if you're in your 20s going, I'll never own a home, just know that the average homeowner is now 38 to 40 years old before they own their first home. So you have time. There's no state law, there's no constitutional amendment that says you have to own a home by 30 or else you're a failure. So don't believe the lie from society, from TikTok, from your parents. You buy a house when you're financially ready and not a moment sooner. Otherwise, that home is going to be a burden instead of a blessing.

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4: James is in Spokane up next. James, welcome to the Ramsey Show.
5: Good afternoon or good morning, wherever you're at.
4: Appreciate that. So, what's going on with you?
5: I'm 50 years old. I have no debt. I planned on retiring in 20 years, but yet I have no retirement savings, and I need to start that, 25 years ago, but that's not the point.
4: Yeah, the best time to plant the tree was 25 years ago, right? The next best time is today.
5: Yep.
4: So are you ready to invest now? You're calling because you're going, all right, I'm ready. I'm out of debt now. Do you have an emergency fund?
5: Yeah, almost 30 G's.
4: Awesome.
6: I love that.
4: What's your income?
5: Depends on how many jobs I worked.
6: Well, what is it today?
5: Right now it's about 86.
4: And that's fairly normal? Is that without like a bunch of overtime and extra gigs, or does that include some of that?
5: It depends. I work contracts for telecommunications, so it depends.
4: Okay. What is sustainable for you? What would you say is a sustainable income per year?
5: 72.
4: Okay. I'm going to go 75. Let's say you're really hustling. That's a little over 11 grand a year if you're investing 15% of your income, which is what we recommend once you're out of debt, once you have the emergency fund, 15%. Do you have a mortgage?
5: Yes.
4: Okay. How much is left on that?
5: I think 235.
4: Okay.
3: Is it just you, or is there a wife or kids or anybody else in the house?
5: The cat.
3: Well,
4: that's
3: need
4: all
3: that.
4: You need.
3: Yeah, there you go. You know, I'm listening to George ask you these questions, and I'm hearing the answers, and I certainly don't think it's too late by any stretch of the imagination. I liked what you said first off when your income was in the 80s. I think you said 86,000. I think that if you can push it to that limit, that's going to be good for you. That's a good grind for you. And if you do that and you're investing 15%, that's around $1,075, $1,100 a month. That's going straight into retirement. And if you do that for the next 20 years, age 50 to age 70, and I'm going to put you at an 11% annualized rate of return, I mean, you're getting close. You're $930,000. That's almost $1 million.
5: Well, that's enough to take a trip here or there.
3: You do, but you should be able to do both.
4: And think about that.
3: You,
4: if you had no mortgage payment at that point, because 20 years from now, you're going to for sure have your house paid off. You'll have almost $1 million in this nest egg. And if it's in a Roth account, it's going to be tax-free. So that's like net income.
3: And let's explain a little bit how George and I are arriving at that, because I think we're saying a lot to you in one sentence. The way we teach it, there's a series of baby steps. And where you're at, because you've got the 30,000 saved, you're at baby step 4, 5, and 6, which you do at the same time. Baby step 4 is you invest 15% of your income, which we have you doing. And if you have kids' college, you can put away for that. You don't have that. But also at the same time, any extra money that you have, you're throwing it at your mortgage. So that's why we're assuming, hey, you can invest the 15% and you can throw a little extra on your mortgage. Yes, for sure, in 20 years, that bad boy is going to be paid off. And so that's how we're arriving at those numbers and that way of thinking.
4: Will you have any other sources of income at 70?
5: Other than Social Security, no.
4: Okay. So you have Social Security plus this $1 million nest egg. So that's sort of your game plan of, okay, what do my expenses need to be in order to survive that for a, let's say, a 20-plus year retirement, right, if you retire at 70?
5: Correct.
3: And if you really think about it, you know, let's round up and say instead of $930,000, let's put it at $1 million for a nice round number. If you're used to making $85,000, if we're thinking, hey, this is a 10 or 11% rate of return, you should thoughtfully be able to pull off 10% and not touch the nest egg, right? If you wanted to account for inflation and take 4% and maybe take 6% out, you'd be very close, suspiciously close to what you're used to bringing in now, and you'd be doing that without a mortgage payment. Now, obviously, 20 years will pass. We don't know what the cost of living will be. But that's kind of, that's the quick, I'll say napkin math, which is what George would say.
4: Yeah. So, you know, at 6%, you're talking out of $1 million, you know, pulling 60 grand a year, 5 grand a month. Can you live off of that plus a little Social Security if it's still here 20 years from now? That's the question.
5: That's what I'm afraid of, too, is that Social Security will not be around when I turn 70. Now, the big question for me is 11% realistic?
3: 11% is realistic. If you look at the annualized rate of returns, They're falling right in between 10 to 11% if you look back since the inception.
4: Yeah, I mean, if you look at 1950 to today, 11.8% is what you'd find from the S&P 500. That's just tracking the top 500 companies in the U.S. stock market. So it is realistic. Now, you got to factor in inflation of what will $1 million buy you at that point.
3: Exactly.
4: And Lord only knows, we can do a rough calculation of 3 or 4%, and that's where we're getting this 6-7% number for you to, as your sort of withdrawal rate.
3: But the point is, going back to your initial question, is, you know, I don't have anything saved. I can tell you $1 million is a lot better than a goose egg.
4: It's better than where you are now.
3: So you should have a lot of peace around that.
4: And think about this. If you get the house paid off in the next 10 years, let's say, well, you got another 10 years where you can start maxing everything out. You can invest way more than 15%. Let's say you doubled it, and now you're investing $2,000 a month. and you have catch-up contributions as well, you know, now you're 50. And so I would definitely take advantage of all of that. But the key right now is just stick to 15%, try to throw extra at the mortgage, keep your expenses really low, keep working on that income, and you're going to be okay.
5: Well, head down that road. Appreciate the advice.
4: Absolutely. And if you need help with this, you want to map out some projections, get some more detailed information about what to invest in, what accounts go first, you can reach out to a SmartVestor Pro at RamseySolutions.com, and those are investment professionals that can help you with this wealth building journey. But it's a good encouragement, Jay, to anybody who feels like they got a late start, which is pretty much anybody who's, you know, 30 or older is like, man, I wish I knew this stuff sooner.
3: Honestly, even the folks who call in who are killing it, even they feel like they should have more or should do better. And it's, I think it's just one of those things, because there are a lot of unknowns when we project 30 years, 20 years into the future. Are we all going to be riding cars in the air? Will college still exist? Will Social Security still
4: exist? We'll all have
3: a
4: little crater on the moon we can live in. That'll be fun.
3: I know. Whew. We don't know.
4: Yeah.
3: Maybe the Lord will beam us all up.
4: I've seen Left Behind. I think that's how it works.
3: Your clothes are just there.
4: Perfectly folded on the bed. All right, Aaron is in Minneapolis up next. What's going on, Aaron?
6: Hey, good guys. How are you?
4: Great. What's your question today?
6: So we just purchased our first house with my wife.
3: Woohoo.
6: So we only had one car because my wife was very close to her work. She was just walking. And now we need a second car. We saved some money, around like $4,000 for a second car. But now I'm considering maybe taking a few grand from our emergency fund and adding that money on top of what we have and get a better car.
4: How much is in the emergency fund?
6: Approximately 30.
4: $30,000, and how many months of expenses does that account for?
6: Give or take 6 months.
4: Okay. And how much would you be taking from the fund?
6: Approximately $3,000 to $4,000.
4: Great. So we're really going down to like a 5 month emergency fund temporarily to fund this car purchase.
6: Yep.
4: Okay with that, as long as we work on rebuilding. I just wouldn't go below a 3 or 4 month emergency fund if you're going to take that money out. I'd like to earmark my savings to go, all right, this is the emergency fund, this is the car fund. But because you guys are stacked right now and you do need this car and you're trying to avoid a car payment, I'm totally good with you taking $4,000, $5,000 out of there, buying yourself a $9,000 car.
6: Okay, so because my wife was concerned, like, we already have $4,000 for a car, why not just use that? And I was like, maybe we can get a nicer car if we add a little bit more money on top of that.
3: I think this is a question of how conservative or how unconservative you want to be. If you had the ability to wait and save up in cash flow, I would do that. But if you're like, hey, I don't want to put any more money into fixing this car, I love George's idea.
4: Yeah. I mean, if you're in, you know, crippling debt and you got $4,000 to your name, that's the car you can afford.
3: That's right.
4: But you guys are, you know, you're out of debt. You got the emergency fund, you got $30,000. Let's use some of that to buy a little bit nicer car. We can always upgrade the car later. We can always stack back up the emergency fund. So nothing's on fire here. Congrats on the home and the impending car purchase. Very exciting.

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0: ABC News, I'm Dave Packer. Strong indications of a deal in the next few days with Iran to end the war. ABC's Jonathan Carl.
1: The senior administration official told reporters the agreement, quote, reopens the Strait of Hormuz and lifts the U.S. blockade. But then a 60-day period for the U.S. and Iran to hash out an agreement on the future of Iran's nuclear program. The official says the memorandum of understanding, quote, leads to the dismantling of that program and for the destruction and removal of Iran's stockpile of enriched uranium.
0: Two court rulings for some of President Trump's executive moves. One judge clearing the way for the UFC martial arts event at the White House on Sunday. But another judge ruling his name must come off the Kennedy Center. A scaffold has already been placed in front of his name on the building. 10 injured, one person dead, and a gunman found dead at the scene of an hours-long standoff with police today in Midland, Texas. This is ABC.
2: How did I lose weight? And I did. Lean, right here. I did. I love this stuff. Listen, Brickhouse Nutrition been with me for a long time. So chatting with Miles, I'm up at like 235. True story, I never minded being 235, but you know what minded? 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

0: 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All right, Joan is up next in Mobile, Alabama. What's going on, Joan?
1: Hi. I'm debt-free. I have my emergency fund. I have a regular income that supports me. I'm single. Children are grown, live on their own. My question is, I would like to talk to someone about investing with this Elon Musk SpaceX. Mm-hmm. I have a little extra money. I'm thinking about investing. I do have investments, but they are through a company. It's not something that does personal investing. And I figured your show could guide me a little better.
0: Sure. Okay, so for people watching or listening at home, as of the day we're doing this show, SpaceX has gone public, as they say. They IPO'd at the price of $135. It opened at $150. The price is already over $160, over $162 now per share. And so you're saying, hey, I've got a little extra money. Should I buy this single stock in this company that I think is going to do well?
1: Correct.
0: How much money?
1: Wait a minute. Y'all both said something.
0: Oh, sorry. How much money are we talking? How much do you plan on buying?
1: I wanted to go small, like maybe 10 shares, 100 shares.
0: Okay. About $1,600 worth?
1: I don't want to. I'm sorry?
0: So about $1,600 worth is what you're willing to put into this?
1: Yeah, or $5,000.
0: Oh,
1: I don't want to lose a lot. I had a good friend tell me she believed it is going to skyrocket. But how long it will is only time going to tell.
2: Well, I love the pun that you used. She told me it's going to skyrocket, SpaceX.
0: Get it?
2: Yeah.
1: Yes.
2: I like that.
1: Yes.
0: Okay. Well, I don't know if your friend is a fortune teller. I mean, we're all hoping it does, but I also remember when Dogecoin was pushed by Elon on SNL and everybody thought, guys,
1: correct,
0: everybody should buy Dogecoin right now. And it didn't do what we thought it would do. Now, that's a meme coin, obviously very different from a company that's actually producing a product and service here. So I'm not going to put in that category,
1: correct,
0: but this is the same guy we're talking about. So, and I'm a Tesla fan. I think Elon is really good at launching new innovative things. So it would not shock me if this stock doubled eventually.
2: Yes, I'm sure it'll do just fine. But either way, I kind of want to give you a basis of our teaching around this so that you can understand why our advice will be what it is. If you called in and you told me, hey, I've been investing in mutual funds for the last 20 years, I've got over $1 million net worth, blah, blah, blah, blah, blah, and I want to play a little bit and buy a couple of single stocks and spend $5,000, I wouldn't stop you from doing it. I think that you would have amassed the net worth to be able to do that. So if that's not your situation, we need to know.
1: It is.
2: It is your situation.
0: Okay.
2: What's your net worth?
1: I talked with Corbridge the other day, and I'm around $200,000.
2: Okay.
0: How much of that is your investments?
1: That
0: is your investments.
1: Corbridge.
2: So you've got
1: yes,
2: $200,000 with them.
1: A Roth. Yes.
0: Great.
2: What else?
1: I have a Roth. It's just a little bit in that one, and then I have savings and checkings. I've spread it out. I don't want it all together.
2: And it all equals $200,000 total?
1: No, that's just the financial one.
2: What's the total of your net worth?
1: And
2: that's just
1: close to $250,000.
2: Okay, $250,000.
0: Do you have a home?
1: Correct. Yes.
0: Okay. Is there a mortgage
1: paid
0: on it?
1: Paid for.
0: Fantastic.
1: No.
0: Okay. So here's the general teaching. If you are sort of eating the vegetables first, you're investing 15% of your household income into tax-advantaged retirement accounts, like a 401k or IRA, Roth is even better,
1: correct,
0: then you can spend a little fun money on this kind of stuff because it's not a huge part of your world. So just imagine this. It's the, Dave Ramsey calls it the sort of a, the kitchen table test. If you put $5,000 on the table and it burnt up in flames, would you survive? Would you be okay?
1: Yes.
0: Okay. That tells me it could be a fun ride for you. Now, it may add some stress. You might see it go up. You might see it go down. And the truth is, the U.S. stock market has doubled about every 7 years. So that $5,000 would turn into $10,000 if you just put it into an S&P 500 index fund. So what you're really saying is, I think this is going to do so much better than the S&P 500 that it's worth it to lock this money up in this stock right now.
1: Okay, for how long?
2: And see, that's where we get into...
0: That's the question mark. Do you plan on getting out?
1: Yes.
0: Do you plan on just holding it forever?
1: I'm thinking at least 10 years.
2: So I can tell you what we teach is, if you're still building your net worth, which you are, you're not at a point where you could stop investing your 15% into mutual funds. We like diversification. We like investing money into mutual funds where there's a mix of 100 plus stocks inside of that one fund, so that you're not placing your eggs in one spaceship in this case. And I don't believe, I mean, you're asking me today, I wouldn't do it. I think you're better, your money is better spent going into mutual funds as you continue to build your net worth. Like I said, if you had called here and you're like, hey, I got $1 million, I'm doing really well, I just want to play with this money, I would say, you know what, you've been doing all the other things right, go ahead and do it. But I think you're still building. And the truth is, over time, like good growth stock mutual funds, aggressive funds, they're going to add SpaceX into their mix, and you're going to have a piece of that.
1: Gotcha.
2: Do you see what I'm saying?
0: If the company's worth its salt, it'll end up in the S&P 500, and therefore your mutual funds and index funds would already own a piece of that.
2: Exactly.
0: Just in a more diversified way.
1: Gotcha.
0: So there's nothing wrong with what you're doing at your stage, but you want to just be thinking about the opportunity cost of where else could that money go, and will this add more stress to my life than it's going to add wealth or joy?
1: Correct.
0: That's the issue with single stocks, is they're just more volatile than a more diversified fund that has 90 to 200 companies in it. That's a little more balanced.
2: I think also, to the motivation behind it. If it's just, this is so fun and I just want to play, but if you're thinking at any point, this is the thing that's going to take my portfolio to the moon, then you need to take a moment.
0: So many space puns.
2: I know, I can't help it.
0: Well, you're fun to talk to, John.
2: You
0: keep on the path, stay out of debt, keep investing 15% of your income, and if you want to use some play money, and this applies to anything, guys. If you're looking to invest in crypto or Bitcoin, we would be saying the same exact thing. It's volatile, it's risky. You better know that you could lose all this money, and you should be okay with that if you're willing to put this money into it. And make sure that this kind of stuff is no more than 5 to 10% of your total portfolio.
2: Yeah, I agree.
0: Otherwise, it feels too much concentration in that one thing.
2: It feels like a baby step six activity, in that I want to make sure I'm doing my 15% where it goes. I want to make sure I'm doing kids' college, putting a little extra on the mortgage. And then if I have some play money, it's fun.
0: Yeah.
2: You know.
0: And, you know, I am not, just to let everyone know, I'm not investing in SpaceX. I'm not buying single stock in that company. As much as I'm rooting for it, I'm like, it could double and I could have so much regret, or I could just keep doing what I'm doing, invest in mutual funds and stay boring.
2: All right, you get an opportunity to go to the moon like Katy Perry and all those people do.
0: Gosh.
2: Do you take it?
0: No, I'm scared of heights. That's just really high up is all I'm saying. You know, and here's the thing, I don't think my wife would let me, because if something were to happen, while she would collect a very large life insurance policy,
2: she'd be yelling at you from beyond the grave.
0: Exactly. I would never hear the end of it. I'd be up there in heaven and she'd be yelling to the skies.
2: It'd still make it through.
0: And I'd hear the echoes. The angel would be like, who is that? I'm like, sorry, that's my wife. She's really mad that I went to space.
2: And never came back.
0: Never came back. I want to float. That's what I realized. Like, I want to be an astronaut growing up, but I realized I just want to float.
2: Well, just get in one of those salt float chambers.
0: Exactly.
2: You can get the same thing.
0: You can float in other ways. You don't have to go to space to do that.

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8: 20 years ago, the average attention span was about 2.5 minutes. Today, it's just 47 seconds. Pretty disconcerting. That's according to new research out of UC Irvine. But really, this isn't our fault, at least not entirely. We can blame technology and the world around us. Attention, it turns out, is not an unlimited resource. You only have so much of it to give. Start paying more attention to what times of the day you seem to be at your mental peak. Try to knock out the more complicated stuff during that time. It's also important to take breaks every so often so you can more easily lock in when you're trying to concentrate. One expert said, even trying to visualize where you want to end your day with everything all wrapped up or with tons left to do, that can act as a real motivator. I'm Dr. Sanjay Gupta, helping you live a better life.
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0: Birmingham up next. Ben, welcome to the show. How can we help today?
1: Hey, how are y'all today?
0: Doing great. What's up with you?
1: Awesome. Doing all right, except I am in a little bit of a tight spot. In the past year, I've gone through a divorce, had to move out, and just a lot of financial issues have popped up. And I have a debt collector chasing me for a loan that was defaulted on during all of that. And I have a small amount of cash, and I'm only netting $410 a month after bills and expenses. And I was just wondering or just needing some direction on what to do with the cash to best deal with the debt collectors, because it's just weighing on me, and I'm afraid of eventually being sued.
2: Mm. How much is the debt that you have with collections?
1: It's $9,800.
2: Okay, $9,800. What
0: kind of debt
2: is it?
1: Personal loan.
0: Okay. Yeah, and how old is that?
1: Couple years.
2: Oh, okay. It's been in default for a couple years. How long has it been in collections, I mean?
1: About a year.
2: About a year? Okay.
1: Yeah.
2: And so you've got $410 in margin every month after everything is accounted for?
1: Yes.
2: And this is the only debt, or is there other debts to speak of?
1: There are other debts. That's just the only one in collections.
2: Tell us about the other debts so we can think through all of it.
1: Okay. The largest debt that I have is my car loan. And it's $38,000, and then $35,000 in student loans. Those are in deferment right now, and then $12,600 in personal loans, and then of course the $8,900 in collections, and then my smallest debt is $2,300 in credit cards.
2: And this is after the divorce has been settled. This is what was allotted to you.
1: Yes.
2: Okay. As far as the collections, you can start putting aside some cash to try to settle that. And I'd try to settle it for maybe 25% of the amount. And in the meantime, because you're going to need that money in cash, you're not going to be able to settle it if you don't have the numbers in cash. So I would work towards that. And in the meantime, I think something that could really help you free up some cash immediately is taking a look at this car payment. It's $38,000. Tell us what you bring in a year and a month. Tell us both of those numbers.
1: Okay. In a year, I net $47,500. And then my monthly net is $3,960.
2: Okay. So hearing those numbers, I mean, George, I look at that and immediately I say, you cannot have a $38,000 car. It is just too much of your world, of your yearly income tied up in a vehicle, something that's going down in value.
1: Mm-hmm.
0: Did you roll over negative equity?
1: Yes.
0: Okay, so this car is worth what, 10, 15, 20 grand?
1: Probably 20.
0: Uh-huh. Okay. So you're 18 grand underwater on that, and the only way out is to come up with that amount, either with savings or through personal loan at a credit union. I doubt they will give that to you due to your debt and collections, and your credit's probably shot from all this, right?
1: Yeah, I've worked it back up to like 690.
0: Okay.
2: I think I heard you say you had some cash saved. How much?
1: $2,700.
2: So you've got $2,700 in cash saved. If I were you, I'd probably be looking to get some sort of a personal loan, credit union loan, whatever I can for the $18,000 to get out of this car loan. And then I would take the $2,700, put a little more with it, and probably buy a $5,000 beater car that'll get you from point A to point B. And that's going to save you on this car payment. Because what are you paying per month for this $38,000 car?
1: $729.
2: Exactly. And so if I were in your shoes, I'd rather have, a debt for $18,000 versus one for $38,000.
1: Right.
0: And now you've got over $1,000 in margin every month if you do that.
1: Right. Well, I drive an hour to work both ways. So that's definitely what I wanted to do, because my transmission went out in my truck last year and it was going to cost me $12,000 to fix it. So, that's why I had to get another vehicle and roll over negative equity. But I was like, cause I've been listening to you guys for about a year. And I knew that was what I should do, but I was concerned that if I bought one that was a beater per se,
2: the hour drive.
1: Yeah, I'd be stuck on the side of the interstate.
2: Well, we can try to pick something that, you know, is road tested, because you can find things out there that are old and still doing well. I mean, I can tell you right now, the car that, one of the cars that I have is my old Cadillac SRX. It's worth $1,500, but it drives. There's no problems with it. And if I were to sell you that car, you'd have zero problems driving an hour there and an hour back. So they're out there. I think the way to do that is ask around town, ask around your church who's selling a vehicle, one where you can really know the background on it. But
0: you can Facebook Marketplace. I mean, just something with fuel efficiency, because you're driving that thing into the ground anyways.
2: Yeah.
0: And so let's buy it when it already has the most depreciation hit on it. What's the make and model of your current vehicle?
1: It's a 2024 RAV4.
0: Okay. Toyota. We can be honest, Ben. We're friends by now. Lord knows you didn't need a 2024 RAV4 to go from A to B an hour. That could have been a 2014 and done the same thing. Now, I understand that you're worried about the issues. You have the trauma from the transmission going out. And so you're like, well, I need the newest, most reliable vehicle. But the truth is, some of these new cars are even less reliable than they used to be. And they got all the technology now, so if something goes wrong, the repairs can be real expensive.
1: Right.
0: So I would be looking to get out of that, because that will save you the most money per month, and that will allow you to then save up and settle with the creditor. Now, how close are they to suing you? What have they told you?
1: Well, the credit's been sold three times, or the debt, excuse me, and with the last debt collector, I had gotten an agreement with them twice to pay $6,000 in a lump sum, and they would just change the terms each time I would call back, and they would never put it in writing, and they always wanted my bank account information, and I knew listening to you all to not do that. So, so then they wound up selling the debt again, and I haven't begun working with the new debt collector, but they sent me a letter last week, so I'll have to write them and go through all that again.
2: I mean, you're going to have to hound them almost as much as they hound you in order to get this done. And the truth is, because I've done it, you call one agent, there's nothing in their brain and they can't get it done. You got to call nine times, talk to the right person who understands the process, who will do it right? So this is going to be a full-time job for you, but I do think it's worth it. It's going to be worth the hassle in order to settle that debt for a significant amount less. Now, let's talk about the student loans. You said that they're deferred. I want to know, do you know, are these federal loans, are they unsubsidized or are they subsidized? Because I need to understand if these are continuing to accrue interest while you wait.
1: They are accruing interest.
2: Okay. If you can, I would stop that and pay minimum payments, because I want you to at least do your best to cause these to not grow over time. It sounds like you have the margin to be able to do that. But what this is going to take, and this is the part that is not the fun part, if you want to make some major headway in this debt, you're going to have to pick up more hours, overtime, side hustle. We've got to get this up from $47,000 a year, because, you just don't have the margin to make this work. Would you agree?
1: Yes.
2: Mm-hmm. So let's brainstorm some of the things that you can do. Does your job offer overtime? I mean, you're driving an hour to do this job. Hopefully we can get some extra hours.
1: I'm salaried. I'm a manager. I was thinking, though, there are some smaller, where the little town where I live, there are some smaller, like, retail businesses where I could possibly pick up, 15 hours a week.
2: Yes, I love that.
1: Just on the side.
0: And do you have shared custody? Do you need to stay in this area currently?
1: Not necessarily. I work with my church in the area, but as far as, no, I didn't have kids or anything like that.
0: Okay. So I'm just wondering, can you move just closer? Instead of driving an hour, can it be 10 minutes? And you pay the same in rent or cheaper?
1: The rent would be quite a bit higher just because I work in Birmingham.
0: Oh, got it. So you're heading into the city.
1: Uh-huh.
2: Man. Okay. Well, as long as we're getting a side hustle that's worth your time and not something where you're making pennies, I mean, we need to capitalize on time and money right now. And if you do those things, the things that George and I said, getting rid of this car, taking those student loans off deferment, and really hone in on here, you can get this debt paid off and you can clean up the situation.

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2: President Trump emphasizes that under this agreement, if it is finalized, Iran will agree never to have or make a nuclear weapon. But there is nothing new about that. In fact, in the very first paragraph of the nuclear agreement that was negotiated by President Obama more than a decade ago, Iran makes that promise. That was an agreement, of course, that President Trump tore up in his first term.
3: A federal appeals court denying an 11th-hour request to allow Donald Trump's name to stay on the facade of the Kennedy Center.
4: The decision from the Court of Appeals for the D.C. Circuit came following a last-minute request from the Department of Justice to block the removal of Trump's name from what the president's allies sought to rename the Donald J. Trump and John F. Kennedy Center for the Performing Arts. A judge ordered Trump's name be removed 2 weeks ago, finding the renaming and closure of the cultural center were illegal. The Trump administration now faces a midnight deadline to remove the president's name from the facade of the building. Peter Haralambos, ABC News.
3: 10 injured, one person dead, a gunman found dead at the scene of an hours-long standoff with police today in Midland, Texas. Midland Police Chief Greg Snow.
5: Shortly after 8 a.m., we received a call through our dispatch center that there was a disturbance of weapons and shots were fired in this area. My officers responded. That quickly escalated into an active shooter situation.
3: There's been a search for the alleged gunman, 45-year-old Victor Matafiorial, since Wednesday when authorities say he began firing at officers to evade a police stop. World Cup fever taking hold. Team USA right now kicking off the first men's World Cup game on U.S. soil in more than 30 years, facing Paraguay at SoFi Stadium. 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
3: The Pope facing some travel troubles on his way home from Spain after mechanical issues grounded his flight.
8: The King of Spain then offered his plane for Pope Leo to get back to Rome. And that's when we saw Pope Leo walking across the tarmac and getting on to the King's private plane. And then a short time after that, taking off, heading to Rome, some 3 hours after he was supposed to leave originally.
3: That's ABC's Marcus Moore. A new batch of files on unidentified flying objects released by the government. ABC's Louis Martinez has more.
9: Nothing that we've seen in the files that are being released right now indicates that these objects are of extraterrestrial origin. We should remember that there is a Pentagon office dedicated to collecting information from all of the government agencies and some of the civilian sector, but there are some things that they cannot explain and that they say that obviously are worth pursuing.
3: In Northern Virginia today, a federal judge issued an injunction blocking the Trump administration from establishing a $1.8 billion anti-weaponization fund to benefit President Trump's political allies. The judge appearing skeptical on senior administration vows not to create the fund. A rough day for air travel in the U.S. The severe storms near Texas canceled more than 900 flights, delaying thousands more. Airport officials across the country also warning more ground stops could be likely throughout the night as more storms aim at the Midwest. Dave Packer, ABC News.
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4: Hey, thanks for staying up with us on a Friday night. Is there a deal in Iran or not? We're going to talk to our go-to guy at the bottom of the hour, and he will read the tea leaves for us. He is very familiar and been associated with the Joint Chiefs of Staff, Mark Chandler. We'll check in with him a little bit later on, but we're going to start off tonight with a story and the tragic story of Gabby Petito, and the 22-year-old was killed by her boyfriend, and they were made famous because they were leading the van life. They were journeying across America and then blogging it and living on social media. She came up missing. She was later found, died, and then a few weeks later, they suspected him, the boyfriend, the fiancé. Ultimately, he went missing. Ultimately, he was found dead, an apparent gunshot wound there. The tragedy, the terrible tragedy of it all, the family has come together and started the Gabby Petito Foundation. Joe Petito, the father of Gabby, joins us now. Joe, welcome to America at Night.
5: How you doing?
4: Good. Thank you for joining us. And I suspect, before we talk about the particulars of the foundation, I guess the grief is so overwhelming, this sort of helps you deal with some of that grief to try and do something?
5: I'm not going to speak for anyone else, but for me, it almost helps make sense of it. You know what I mean? It's never going to make sense, but, you know, dropping a bucket, maybe eventually it will.
4: Yeah, interesting. Joe, tell us about the Gabby Petito Foundation. What is its goal, and what are you trying to do?
5: Well, our goal, you know, eventually is to be put out of business, to be honest with you. You know, we're looking to get rid of domestic violence, but you got to start somewhere. You know, and we do many things when it comes to domestic violence. You got Tara and Nikki that go around doing high schools and colleges and keynote speaking events for domestic violence red flags. You got Jim, who wrote what's called an Unseen Advocates program, where he goes around teaching first responders, EMTs, firefighters, they get some of the red flags that they see on domestic violence calls. You know, I do a lot of the legislative work, you know, as well as some other stuff that we're working on in terms of education and prevention. So, the great thing about us is that there's four of us, and we naturally gravitated to different areas and really trying to do a lot with within such a short time. So it really is, with so many more things coming soon. So
4: yeah, one of the terrible things about domestic violence is that it's right out in the open, and oftentimes no one ever sees it.
5: Well, that's the thing. You know, the shame needs to be put on the abuser and taken off the victim. You know, a lot of times the victim feels shame, and really, it you know, it's a dirty little secret no more. You know, the more people talk about it, the more people learn the red flags, and you'll be able to call out those abusers much more. And it's not slander if it's the truth, so.
4: Yeah. You've been lobbying state houses and courthouses and legislators, and you've passed some legislation. I know you've done some things in New York and Florida. Tell us what you have been able to lobby for so far.
5: So listen, it's not just us. You know what I mean? It's all the elected officials that, you know, that are gracious enough to not only listen to us, but really amplify, you know, some of the things that we're trying to do. And so it's really a testament to everyone coming together. But it's some of the things, especially in New York, is the lethality assessment. Senator Lee Webb, you know, was amazing and really put together an amazing, you know, piece of legislation to bring that to New York. And it had the support of Senator Robin Rollinson as well. You know, it was a Republican. Senator Webb's a Democrat. This wasn't a left or right issue. You know what I mean? Domestic violence is an every person issue. So, and it passed unanimously in the New York Senate and the New York House. It's actually on the way to Governor Hochul's desk to be signed. So, you know, that's just the next step forward for New York, which is absolutely fantastic. We were able to pass the same law in Florida. We helped advocate get it in Utah, many more states to come, and other countries as well. So just trying to do it everywhere. The lethality assessment helps reduce domestic violence homicide by 50%. Those are the numbers, real statistics, 20 years of data there. You know, the Maryland Network Against Domestic Violence, Dr. Webb and Dr. Campbell put together. I mean, oh my God, wow. I was like, well, Dr. Webb, I'm so sorry. Sorry, Senator Webb, I just kind of made you a doctor there, too, just throwing that out there. So if you need a title, there you go. Well, there's another one you can add
4: well,
5: to.
4: Let me ask you this. What does this law actually do? Because it's really quite interesting and quite fascinating what this law is able to do. Take us through it.
5: So really what it is if someone was to call 911, when police show up and get control of the situation, they're going to talk to what they believe the victim is and ask them a series of questions. And based on their answers, it will either trigger an automatic advocate, you know, to get them on the line to speak to one now, or give them the information to speak to an advocate when they're ready. That's one of the biggest problems there is most people don't even know where to go when they find themselves in that situation. Because just painting with a broad brush across the country, we don't do a great job with education on it. But so most people don't know where to go. And it's crazy because when a cop asks those questions and hearing those answers, that's not the most impactful part of that stuff. It's really when they get to read the questions back to themselves, because they know whether or not they're telling the truth on those questions, and they'll say that in their heads. So it really is that impactful part, and it's that early on, you know, seeing a domestic violence and knowing that you're in that situation that can help save your life. So having that, because a lot of the times you'll see, I think it's almost 70% where you have domestic violence homicides, prior police interaction was present. So, you know, having those questions asked could be the difference in saving life. And it's the way they do it and the method that it's done really is, it's a huge impact, and it makes people realize what type of situation they could be in. And they do make those calls.
4: That's so fascinating, because we know domestic violence, we often see the end result, right? It doesn't start at the end. It starts at the beginning with a little something controlling, maybe a little slap, maybe a little argument, right? And then it escalates. And so by the time they're already in it, they don't even realize they're in it, is what you're saying.
5: Well, that is it. You know what I mean? Because sometimes it's hard to spot. Love makes us do crazy things. You know what I mean? I understand. But it really is that impactful when you look at it. And it's just the first step. Listen, we passed a law in Utah in 2023, took effect in 2024. And they saw their hotline saw an 80% increase in domestic violence calls. that means that it's happening so much more often than we even were led to believe. So the next step is now getting more support for all the advocates, the shelters, the financial advisors, the attorneys that do their pro bonos and stuff like that, you know, when needed, and strengthen domestic violence, you know, laws. You know, there you shouldn't be able to plead down a strangulation. You know what I mean? So there's so many more steps that you could do when it comes to domestic violence, but this is a huge step forward to help identify who victims are and get them out of that situation. Because at the end of the day, it's victim first. We'll worry about the rest afterwards, but we got to make sure that they get out safe.
4: Joe Petito with us for a couple more minutes. He is part of the organization of the Gabby Petito Foundation. His daughter, Gabby, was killed in a domestic violent situation. Joe, that happened to your daughter, right? I mean, the police were called. The police interviewed her. Ultimately, they didn't step in. I don't know if there's anything to blame there. But right, the police were called at some point with your daughter. Were they not?
5: They were. Gabby also had prior police interaction. You know, she's part of that 70%. So, no, a lethality assessment wasn't done when she was pulled over in Moab, Utah. Although it should have been, but you know, that's, you know, a conversation for a different time. However, it wasn't done, and us as a family stand by if it was done. There's a very, very good possibility that Gabby would still be here, or at least if they followed the law, she still would be here. So there was a lot of steps there, but it really is, again, trying to focus on the victim first and that lethality assessment. That's what makes the difference right there. If you're cutting that number in half, right off the bat, you're at 50-50, you know. So when you look at, you know, all the victims across the country, you know, this should be in every state, and it's only in a few states currently. I think we still got 41 more states to go. So, you know, just one day at a time, we're going to keep pushing, getting it everywhere. And, you know, again, other countries, because it really is going to make that difference.
4: You said you had success in New York, Utah, a couple of other states. What has been the reaction once you sort of bring this up to legislators? You said it's bipartisan, but do they understand it pretty quickly, or do you have to? Does it take a while for them to understand?
5: No, it's not that. When you break it down and you show them, hey, listen, here's the data, because you got 20 years of actual real world data. It's not some computer program that's giving you hypotheticals. It's real actual world data, and the numbers for domestic violence are even worse when you start looking at, you know, suicides that are staged, you know, because they are domestic violence incidents. And again, with Gabby's story, he tried to do the same, tried to make up a story. So when it comes to the numbers, they're actually worse. But it really, doing this everywhere, you know, when you look at how many victims of, what, 4,000 people a year are killed by domestic violence, right? And I mean, if you can cut that number in half and you can turn around and start teaching more about domestic violence, teaching more about the red flags, this is going to go away. But until you're ready to have that conversation, you know, that's not what people are ready for.
4: So interesting, because if the person stuck in this relationship hears these questions read to them, you're saying it helps sort of break the cycle, right? It sort of snaps them back into reality and sort of exposes themselves to realize, wait a minute, I am in a very difficult situation, right? That's what you're saying. This helps them to identify their own situation.
5: It not only does it help them possibly see it, you know what I mean, or at least question it to the point where they call their advocates, but it also gives, you know, law enforcement a better understanding of some of the red flags and stuff like that, teaching them as well. So when they're on calls where it might not necessarily be a domestic violence call, but they might spot some indicators and stuff that they're seeing where they're like, you know what, I'm going to do this lethality assessment just to see where this person is at. And it's, again, it's just another effective tool in the next step for preventing domestic violence homicide.
4: Yeah. Joe, is there a website where people can find out more? Because domestic violence, as you said, it is everywhere. It's in plain sight and no one really sees it. Is there a website where they can learn more about this technique and sort of lobby their own state officials?
5: Absolutely. I mean, listen, you can go to the GabbyPetitoFoundation.org. There's a page, a link there that you see at the top called Alliance. It's got all programs and stuff, because we got programs from around the world. And one program might work somewhere, and it might not work somewhere else. So we have multiple programs to pick from. Again, it's a village that this is going to take. It's not just one voice. It's only together is going to make the impact. So I'd like to give it just a huge shout out to all the advocates that really take their time and help as many people as they possibly can. Because without them, I mean, we'd be in a much worse spot. So yeah. It really is together, and that's going to make the impact.
4: GabbyPetitoFoundation.org. I'm assuming, Joe, this is an all-volunteer effort, and you're always looking for some money to help with the expenses. 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
5: 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It's going to be a fantastic event. We started off with a celebratory shot, you know, and it just goes downhill from there, you know. But it's going to be golf in the afternoon and a dinner event from there. But it's just all about having a great time with amazing people for a cause that affects literally everybody. So,
4: GabbyPetitoFoundation.org. The father, Joe Petito, joins us for a couple minutes. Joe, Godspeed. Keep doing what you're doing. We'll keep you in our prayers. And thank you for telling a very difficult story, but a story that needs to be told.
5: Well, I appreciate it. Thank you for your time. Talk again.
4: All right. Joe Petito. GabbyPetitoFoundation.org. America at Night, back in a moment.
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4: You know, your heart has to go out for that guy. What a heartbreaking situation to find out your daughter is murdered by the boyfriend, and then for him to come home and pretend I left her there. She ran away, right? And then they found her body, and then subsequently he went missing, and then they found his body. He died of an apparent suicide. Just an absolutely heartbreaking situation. And situations like that, the only thing you can do is open up a foundation and sort of try and right some wrongs and try and help another young girl down the road. But your heart just breaks for him. And just while we're on domestic violence for a minute, it kills me when people say, why don't they just leave? It is such a gross misunderstanding of the actual situation. Again, it doesn't start off by the beatings. It starts off by controlling, just little controlling. Oh no, do it this way. Oh no, I want your hair that way. Oh no, you have to wear it this way. Oh no, how dare you say that to me in public, right? That's how it starts. It starts very almost innocently, and it builds and it builds and it builds to the point where you don't even know you're being controlled. And it just doesn't happen to a certain type of woman. There are rich, powerful women who have been in abusive relationships. There are women of all socioeconomic backgrounds that have been in abusive relationships. And when you say, how come they just didn't leave, you have a total misunderstanding of what is actually going on. And for what a great idea to, what if you come across a situation, to ask the questions to sort of help figure out where they are in this relationship, because they don't even know where they are. And then, of course, maybe somehow it sparked something in their own mind. Quite brilliant. And I wish him all the best. And he's always welcome here, because as a father of a daughter, right there before the grace of God go any of us. So GabbyPetitoFoundation.org. All right, moving on. Mark Chandler is the former deputy director for intelligence for the Joint Chiefs of Staff. He is our go-to in all of these situations. They're saying there is a deal. U.S. and Iranian officials have said final details are still being worked on, but President Trump and Iran's foreign minister both say they're close to an agreement. Now, previous potential deals have evaporated at the last minute. So we're going to talk to our guy, and he's going to read the tea leaves for us and tell us exactly what is going on, how close are we, and what are we to believe, and what does he think going forward. So we'll do all of that coming up. Next hour, we're going to talk to Jonathan Horn, our historian, about Thomas Jefferson and the writing of the Declaration of Independence. That's always interesting as well. And then Theo Lewis Clark, Hollywood exec for a day. And then, of course, phone calls. America at Night. We're just getting started. Thanks for staying up late. Back in a moment.
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0: ABC News, I'm Dave Packer. We're seeing the strongest signs yet that the U.S. and Iran are nearing an agreement to end the war. A senior administration official telling us there's an 80 to 85% chance it happens. Iran's foreign minister says a settlement has never been closer. ABC's Jonathan Carl.
1: Vice President J.D. Vance posting on social media, if the Islamic Republic of Iran meets its obligations, then economic benefits will flow to them. Possible rewards include $24 billion in frozen Iranian assets and relief from crushing U.S. sanctions. When Iran would get that money remains unclear.
0: A federal appeals court denying an 11th-hour request to allow Donald Trump's name to stay on the facade of the Kennedy Center. The Justice Department clearing the way for a merger between Paramount and Warner Brothers, two of the biggest media companies in the world. Team USA right now kicking off the men's World Cup game, first one on U.S. soil.
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10: Breast cancer is the most common cancer among women in the world. And according to a new study out of the University of Washington School of Medicine, an estimated 3.5 million cases a year are expected by 2050. Now, the good news is we've gotten so much better at screening, earlier detection, and cutting-edge treatments in many countries, including here in the United States. But even here in America, Black women have a death rate from breast cancer that is 40% higher than white women, a disparity that exists despite our world-class treatment infrastructure. 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I'm Dr. Sanjay Gupta, helping you live a better life.
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0: 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That's 844-262-4729.
1: Well, it was just a couple of days ago that a U.S. Apache helicopter crashed near the Strait of Hormuz, downed by an Iranian drone. And it looks like things were going to escalate. And now we are on the cusp of a deal. U.S. and Iranian officials say that the final details are still being worked out. But both President Trump and Iran's foreign minister both say they're close to an agreement. Well, the person to go to in a situation like this is our go-to, a retired U.S. Marine Corporal, a U.S. Marine intelligence officer and a former deputy director for intelligence for the Joint Chiefs of Staff, Mark Chandler. Welcome back to America at Night.
2: Hi, McGraw. Thanks for having me again.
1: Read the tea leaves for us. What does all this mean? Where are we?
2: Well, I would say that we're probably the closest we've been to a deal in the entire ceasefire for about the last 2 months now. But I want to caveat that, because when everybody's talking about a deal, this is not the final deal. This is just a memorandum of understanding that we're going to agree to talk about things we need to make a deal about.
1: Okay, at least that's a step in the right direction. Maybe it's to more solidify the already limited ceasefire deal we have on now. They are the deal's limited in what we know, but we can piece together that it looks like the U.S. is going to release some sanctions on Iran, and Iran is going to open up the Strait of Hormuz.
2: Well, and those are two key points, McGraw, and I'm glad you brought those up, because here's a couple of things with that. We need to, Iran definitely needs sanctions relief. The blockade that we've had going on for several weeks now is having a negative impact on Iran. They're feeling that. But at the same time, that gives the U.S. leverage. We need the Strait of Hormuz open. The world needs the Strait of Hormuz open to kind of alleviate some of the economic pressure that Iran has been able to put on the world. And that's kind of Iran's leverage. So you've got two leverage points, the sanctions, the blockade working against the Strait of Hormuz. So who's going to loosen that leverage that they hold over the other first? And what the U.S. needs to push for is opening those Straits of Hormuz before they take off the pressure from Iran. Remember, the pressure, the military pressure at first, then the economic pressure that the U.S. put on Iran is what ultimately drove Iran to be more amenable to having this MOU. So we need to hold off on our relief to ensure that Iran opens the Straits of Hormuz.
1: And apparently the nuclear discussion will be then negotiated going forward. So assuming that everyone agrees to this and assuming everyone does what they say, sanctions will be released, the strait will be opened, and we're kind of back to square one. Now nobody has any leverage over anybody. What would encourage Iran to make a deal if the sanctions are lifted and the Strait of Hormuz is open?
2: And there you go with the $64,000 question. And that's kind of the crux of the matter. If we take away our leverage, Iran takes away theirs. But remember, Iran can still control the tempo by quickly saying they're closing the Straits of Hormuz. All the insurance companies will raise their rates, ships won't go through, and we're right back to where we are today. So what this does is it really gives Iran more time to stall. That's the Iranian negotiation tactic. Take you up to a point, say we're going to make an agreement, let's talk about that agreement some more, and we're going to buy time. And if this does go out for 60 days, like they're talking, to be able to work on the nuclear aspects of the deal, then Iran just buys 60 more days of sanctions relief. They're able to regenerate part of their military, their missile force, their drone forces, protect their leadership more. And don't forget, they've had 8 weeks of pretty much no massive bombing campaign going against them. So they've been moving military assets and protecting themselves for 8 weeks now. They'll get 60 more days of that with also money coming in at the same time. So that actually plays in Iran's favor. And at the end of the day, they can say, no, we're not going to make this nuclear deal. Let's push this 60 more days and keep doing that and pushing it in 30, 60-day increments.
1: I mean, you're basically explaining, and I hate to use this ridiculous analogy, but it's sort of like Lucy with the football in the Peanuts.
2: That's perfect, McGraw. Actually, I'm going to use that because that's exactly what's going to happen. You know, you can say Lucy's moving that football on Charlie Brown anytime, or they're moving the goalposts as we keep working down. You know, a couple of times I've talked about you can't want a deal so bad that you're afraid to walk away from it. If you get a bad house deal, if we're talking with a guy that does a lot of real estate, and, you know, and he wants this deal so bad he doesn't walk away, he's going to go to the seller's terms. And we have to be careful not to do that in this case, because in the long game, you still have a lot of factors that gives Iran strategic control, that longer-term control, the Strait of Hormuz, the proxy forces, even though they're saying they're not going to support them, their long-range missile forces. There's a lot that I would say still needs to come out or be put in a deal that would make this a good deal to have a positive strategic impact for the West, the Gulf states, and the United States.
1: Yeah, forget what President Trump says when he says what he says. It's his actions, right? And his actions are he's been reluctant to send in troops. He's been reluctant to bomb even more. And so he has signaled in every way, shape, or form that he has been itching for some type of deal.
2: Yeah, he wants a deal. And I'm not a politician. I'm not a political guy. But you've got to understand that economics and politics are impacting the United States negotiating position to a degree. You just can't. And Iran knows that. Iran is trying to play up a little bit on this. And if they can drag this out, they believe that the United States will be more amenable to a deal because they don't want to re-enter military conflict. Even though, you know, in my best intelligence advice and what I see, you know, through my military background, we can actually drive a better deal home through military force. We can gain a better advantage that way and show more deterrence, kind of regain that leverage.
1: Because if the strait is reopened and the sanctions are off, we're right back to basically the same situation, even though Iran's been bombed to smithereens. We're basically back to the day before we started bombing. They still have their enriched uranium. They can still reconstitute all these things, and the sanctions are off.
2: Yeah, exactly. And here's the thing with that. What Iran has done is they changed the paradigm in what they've done with controlling the Straits of Hormuz. I don't know that Iran truly realized the power they had by being able to close the Straits of Hormuz, but they've seen the reaction in the United States. They've seen the global reaction, and they know that that is an extremely powerful tool. They've used it, so they're not going to hesitate to use it again or threaten to use it again, and that's going to create a lot of turmoil. You have to take away their ability, and that's military ability and their will to do so, to interfere with shipping in the international waterways of the Strait of Hormuz. And right now, I don't see anything that does that.
1: Where is the Israel component in all of this?
2: Well, that's an interesting dynamic, because you have the historic animosity, or actually pure hatred, that Iran has against Israel. But they're using their primary proxy, the Lebanese Hezbollah, to attack Israel. They've been doing that since the early 80s. The problem that Iran wants is they want to link the Lebanese Hezbollah and Israeli ceasefire to an overall deal. Israel doesn't want that. And in my assessment, it should not be that way, because Hezbollah, if we recall about a week and a half ago, actually turned down any ceasefire deal. So Hezbollah is going to continue to attack northern Israel. You cannot hamstring Israel from defending itself. And so you have to look at that. And hopefully the U.S. isn't going to hamstring Israel from defending itself. They can stop them from attacking Iran and say, hold off, we're working on a deal. But the Hezbollah fight, that has to be treated separate, has to be de-linked from any Iran-U.S., Iran-Israel aspect of any kind of ceasefire arrangement. Because Hezbollah, unfortunately, is not going to stop attacking Israel. They're just not going to do it.
1: We know that Hezbollah is a proxy for Iran, but do they take their orders from Iran? I mean, how much does Iran control Hezbollah?
2: I would say Iran controls Hezbollah and pushes them to attack Israel about 75% control. When I say control, I'm not necessarily talking command and control, although there's a lot of Iranian advisors intermixed with Hezbollah. But they're going to follow Iran's wishes about 75% of the time. The other 25%, Hezbollah is going to work itself. There's, you know, extreme hatred from Hezbollah against the Israelis. So there, that's one aspect. Plus, Hezbollah wants to try to not fall under any Lebanese government or Lebanese army control. So there, that 25% is independent, but focused on Hezbollah control in southern and eastern Lebanon. The other aspect that we have going is if Israel wants Hezbollah to attack, they will attack. They use them to help divert attention away from Iran and to continue to kind of the death of a thousand cuts against Israel. So Hezbollah, Iran, that's a strong symbiotic relationship, but not 100% following orders. They have some independence.
1: We're talking to Mark Chandler. He's a retired U.S. Marine intelligence officer, former deputy director for intelligence for the Joint Chiefs of Staff. He's now a professor and director of government relations for the National Intelligence Community at Coastal Carolina University, and fast becoming my favorite when it comes to things like this. They keep saying because of the infrastructure that has been destroyed during the bombing campaigns, Mark Chandler, that if you open up the Strait of Hormuz, we're not going to get back to the capacity where we were before the Strait was closed and before the bombing. What are you hearing?
2: So in the capacity inside Iran or the shipping capacity?
1: Both. I mean, yeah, the actual oil fields and everything.
2: Well, the oil fields, the Arab states, the Gulf states, they've got to work on some of the damages that Iran caused, which, by the way, is another leverage point that Iran controls since they took the gloves off and attacked all of those. So they've got to protect those. They've got to get shipping or get the oil fields back to 100% capacity and start moving those ships through. The key component here is going to be the rates that the insurance companies charge those shipping companies to get their ships through there. If they feel it's safe, the rates will come down. Lloyd's of London is a big one that does that. If they don't, they're not going to, you know, you're not going to have the free flow. There's going to have to be some validation, verification that Iran is truly not going to attack the ships going through. So you've got to get that going, get the ships out, get the ships in, and start the free flow. Used to be hundreds of ships a day going through that, through the Strait of Hormuz. As for the Iranian infrastructure, you know, they're maxed out on their storage capacity right now, and there could be some long-term damage, although I think we're right on
3: 99.7 WPRO.com
2: damage to the Iranian oil infrastructure. Karg Island was a big discussion point. You know, they've had to slow their production because they're running out of storage, but if they can get the sanctions relief, the blockade lifted, all that oil starts flowing out of there. And so their allies are happy. They're getting money for it, and their storage levels, they can then get that capacity back in there. So there's some things working there. Their military, a lot of that infrastructure has been taken down, but I'm not going to be hyperbolic and talk about everything's been destroyed, everything's been decimated. It hasn't. They still have hundreds, if not low-level thousands of ballistic missiles and those attack drones. So you still have that threat that exists from Iran to the entire region.
1: So they want a deal to release the pressure and get the oil flowing again. That's why they
2: exactly
1: want to make a deal. Yeah.
2: Yeah. If they can get that out of there, then what that does, they relieve that pressure. Then that buys them time to fill it up at for any kind of future conflict that comes this way, since they know how the U.S. is going to act now.
1: Yeah. We got about 2 minutes left in this segment, Mark Chandler. We keep hearing stories about how the United States doesn't have the stockpile of missiles and that we're going to run short or we're low. What does that make any sense to you? And how true is that?
2: Well, you would look from the outside looking in, you would say, wow, we've shot thousands of bombs and missiles and we're doing all of this. There's a couple of things. One, we have war plans. I'm not going to release any sensitive information. We have war plans and we know the types of munitions and how much we need. So we go through that. This is one of them that we had on the shelf. We have something called a war reserve stock. We're not going to dip into that. I haven't heard anyone talk about us breaking into the war reserve stock. So we still have enough weapons and munitions to, say, take on a major power such as China should they try to make a move against Taiwan or North Korea. So we still have that. Yes, we've depleted a lot. We have to get our military industrial base really ramped up. You know, that's fallen down through several administrations. We've got to get that going to kind of start feeding back in there. But I would say my assessment is we're sitting good. We're not sitting perfect on munitions, but we're sitting good. We're not in a danger at this time.
1: Well, we're all sitting better now that you've had a chance to impart some wisdom on us for the last 15 minutes. Mark Chandler, retired U.S. Marine Corps intelligence officer, former deputy director for intelligence for the Joint Chiefs of Staff. He now is a director of government relations for the National Intelligence Community at Coastal Carolina University. I don't know how you get that on your business card, but Mark Chandler, keep your cell phone on. We reserve the right to call you back at any time. Great insight, great information. Be safe, and thanks for checking in.
2: Thank you, McGraw. I appreciate the time.
1: You got it. America at Night, back in a moment.
0: America at Night with McGraw Millhaven, where the nation comes to talk.
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19: You do.

0: the forecast for Sunday in Washington, D.C., they're calling for a high of 92 with a 50% chance of rain. More in the afternoon. Afternoon, it starts to really pick up. And then after 6 o'clock, it looks like it starts to pick up. So if you're planning on heading to the UFC fight in the White House lawn, I would bring something. I would bring some type of parka or parka or rain poncho of some kind, because a high of 92. I'd also bring bug spray as well. We'll see how it all works out. America's split on whether they like this thing or not. According to, I was just reading this. Where's the polling on this thing? I just had it here 2 seconds ago. Where did it go? Here you go. A YouGov poll found that 51% of Americans disapprove, 17% of Americans approve of this UFC. And they're getting some controversy over the uniforms of the round girls, I guess. The ones who hold up the round cards. They're saying that they are dressed in the American flag. Now, it's controversial because I don't know if it's an American flag. Stripes and stars, is that technically the American flag? But flag etiquette is very clear that you are not supposed to wear the American flag as a as clothing. You're not supposed to desecrate it in any way, shape, or form. When you fly it on your house, you can keep it up at night just as long as you have a light on it. There are certain specific etiquette rules for the flag. Some people critical that those uniforms on those flag girls or those round girls might be crossing the line. I don't know. It's a controversy. We can talk about it in the third hour with Open Phones. We're getting started. Talk a little history. Thomas Jefferson's writing of the Declaration of Independence. The early drafts. Our executive director is Alex Hinton. Our engineer tonight is Tom DeLay. Tom DeLay.
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2: A judge 2 weeks ago gave the Trump administration until today to remove Donald Trump's name after concluding the name change and closure of the center was illegal.
3: But on the last day before their deadline, the Trump administration on Friday asked the judge who issued that order and a federal appeals court to give them more time. Requests that were quickly denied. For now, Trump's name is still on the building, but surrounded by scaffolding.
2: ABC's Peter Haralambos. The Justice Department clearing the way for a merger between Paramount and Warner Brothers, two of the biggest media companies in the world. Travel trouble for Pope Leo in Spain when he wrapped up a week-long visit. The Pope forced to deplane in Tenerife earlier. The pilot reported the plane's engine failed to start after the Pope boarded. The King of Spain jumped in and offered up his private jet to help the Pope return home. And on Wall Street, the Dow up 353 points today, same day as that SpaceX of IPO. 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
2: New recall over a possible engine stall while driving. ABC's Chuck Sievertson has more.
6: Ford is recalling more than 225,000 Focus models over a valve malfunction that could cause the engine to stall unexpectedly while being driven, increasing the risk of a crash. According to the recall report from the National Highway Traffic Safety Administration, Ford Motors had previously issued a recall for this defect, but repairs were either not completed or were performed incorrectly.
2: Ebola cases in the Democratic Republic of Congo have now surpassed 600 as the virus continues to spread. The country's health minister reports 127 deaths so far. ABC News medical contributor Dr. Alok Patel says there are concerns that local health officials in Africa are missing a lot of positive cases and deaths in remote areas.
7: There are some studies suggesting that we're only seeing the reports from about 20 to 60% of cases where there needs to be contact tracing. So the worry is, due to displacement and due to a lack of supplies and mistrust, that not all the cases and exposures are being counted right now, and the illness count could get much higher.
2: Former Uvalde School Police Chief Pete Arredondo will stand trial in February on charges that he endangered students by failing to respond quickly to the mass shooting at Robb Elementary School, where 19 students and two teachers were killed back in 2022. And Ford recalling more than 225,000 Focus models over a valve malfunction that could cause the engine to stall. Dave Packer, ABC News.
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8: 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And I did. 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I did. I love this stuff. 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So chatting with Miles, I'm up at like 235. True story, I never minded being 235, but you know what minded? My knees that were falling apart and my back. I'm like, I don't know what, before I started really lifting, probably about 190. So 235 was a lot. I said, I got to lose some LBs, Miles. He said, Dan, we're going to sick our team of docs and researchers on it, and we're going to get you a really good product, because I

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3: Hey, it's Friday night and a Hollywood exec for a day with Theo Lewis-Clark a little bit later on in the show. But we get to talk a little history tonight with a former speechwriter for George W. Bush. He's also written a book that should be written by everybody, should be read by everybody who's listening. The book is called The Fate of the Generals, MacArthur Wainwright and the Epic Battle for the Philippines. That's where we were first introduced to Jonathan Horn, and he is also a columnist for the Free Press, and he writes about history, and right now he's writing about the 250th anniversary of the signing of the Declaration of Independence. Jonathan Horn, welcome back to America at Night.
4: Thanks so much for having me.
3: It's so interesting, this article you wrote about Thomas Jefferson, because you start off one speechwriter yourself writing about another speechwriter, Thomas Jefferson.
4: That's exactly right. When we think about the Declaration of Independence, which Thomas Jefferson was assigned to write 250 years ago this week, we tend to think, oh, this is Jefferson just writing it on his own. But that's not the way it went at all. He had to write something that the entire Continental Congress could agree on. So this is a challenging assignment, not just from a writing perspective, but how do you get all these men to agree on something? And if you're going to begin it with "we hold these truths," you have to say "we" has to mean something. You have to get the "we" to agree to what those truths are.
3: All right, let's go back a step. Why Jefferson? Why did they choose Jefferson to write the Declaration of Independence?
4: That's a great question, and it's one of the most important questions, because Jefferson at the Continental Congress does not look like a very important delegate. He's a 33-year-old Virginian. He's not a very important delegate as far as things go from Virginia. And he's put on a committee with four other men. Those men are John Adams of Massachusetts, Benjamin Franklin of Pennsylvania, Roger Sherman of Connecticut, and Robert Livingston of New York. And then Jefferson. And you look at this committee and you say, why not give the assignment to Benjamin Franklin? He's the most famous writer of the American colonies, right? He's the author of almanacs, the newspaper editor. Well, as it turns out, Benjamin Franklin isn't feeling very well. He's come down with a severe case of gout, and he can barely get out of bed. Then the next choice you might think is, why not John Adams? Well, it turns out John Adams is pretty busy. He's doing things that people think are more important. And that sort of gets down to the basic point that nobody at the time thought writing the Declaration of Independence was a very important job, because they were actually trying to declare independence, and no one realized how important these words would become. But there is a famous story that John Adams stops and says, tries to convince Jefferson to write it, and he gives him three reasons. One, he says, you're a Virginian, and Virginia's the biggest colony. Two, I'm obnoxious, and people don't like me as much as they like you. And three, you are a beautiful writer. And that is true. And people had already begun to recognize this about Jefferson, that he had a really special talent for writing.
3: Do we know how long it took him to write it?
4: You know, it's interesting because we like to think, as we sit around and imagine Jefferson drafting this document, he's renting rooms in a brick house in Philadelphia. He's staying on the second floor. He's using a portable writing desk. And we have this image of him, I think, some of it comes from the musical 1776, of him ripping up drafts and tearing things up and suffering through writer's block. But the truth is, that's not the way it went. He wrote very quickly. He wrote very efficiently. And in John Adams' estimate, he finished a draft in about a day or two. Now, that may not be accurate. It may have taken Jefferson a little bit longer, but it didn't take him very long to write the most important words in American history.
3: So I get that he was supposed to write the Declaration of Independence. They were supposed to put down, I guess, on paper why we wanted to declare our independence from the king. But was it left to him to sort of figure out the argument? I mean, they told him, go write the argument why we should leave?
4: Well, in a sense, these arguments had been coming together for a long time. And Jefferson himself had been keeping a log, I think we could think of it that way, of reasons of why the king was acting like a tyrant and why he had lost the right to be able to rule over America. Now, of course, we have that preamble today with the opening paragraphs of the Declaration of Independence, which are the most famous paragraphs today. But at the time, interestingly enough, the part that people thought was more important were the reasons we were writing and stating for declaring independence, the sort of bill of unjust things that the king had done to the colonies.
3: Yeah, that's taxation without representation and all the quote-unquote grievances aimed at the king.
4: Exactly. That section, and it also includes sending foreign mercenaries, burning towns, unleashing other kinds of havoc upon the colonies. And these are the reasons that people are focused on. Now, of course, what becomes the most important in retrospect is the opening paragraphs where Jefferson writes those magnificent words that really do make the case for the right of rebellion.
3: So we hold these truths to be self-evident, that all men are created equal. They're endowed by their creator with certain unalienable rights. When you're saying when that was released, that wasn't the highlight of the Declaration of Independence?
4: Right. And in some sense, that isn't what people thought was the most important part of the document at the time. In fact, when that part of the document was submitted to the full Congress for edits, and they basically did a big group editing session where Jefferson was in misery watching the other delegates edit his words, that section received the fewest edits by far.
3: Huh,
4: because the delegates didn't deem it to be the most important part. But, of course, in hindsight, it has become the most important part because Jefferson was able to state the values that make us Americans so clearly, so well, so elegantly, and so beautifully.
3: Talk about the slavery portion of this. How did all that come down?
4: You know, that's very interesting because one of the things that Jefferson really wanted to put in the Declaration of Independence, he kept in mind that he had to get everyone's support for this document. He was trying to express, as he put it, an expression of the American mind. And he didn't think it was his job to have any original ideas necessarily. But as it turned out, he did have one pretty novel argument he wanted to make. And that argument was that the king himself was personally responsible for the slave trade that had brought slaves into America. And this argument, as far as it went too far for many of the delegates in the Continental Congress, and they deleted this section from the Declaration of Independence. And Jefferson really took it pretty hard. He was pretty devastated. He really did want to include that slavery had been the king's fault for introducing it in the colonies.
3: But if that would have stayed in, they never would have agreed to it, and it never would have been.
4: You know, that's exactly right. It was, in some sense, it was a distraction from the fact that they were trying to make the case for independence, and they needed a document that could unite America. Now, of course, the decision to declare independence had already been made 2 days before Congress agreed to the text of the Declaration. The Declaration just needed to explain the decision, and to have a section that was going to divide Americans at this point would have been the exact opposite of what you wanted. So much to Jefferson's chagrin, this is left on the cutting room floor.
3: Jonathan Horn with us, a historian, speech writer, and he's a columnist for the Free Press, and he writes all about the 250th anniversary and the goings-on in Philadelphia and New York on his column in the Free Press, and it is a great read each and every week. When this is officially signed and announced, there is no C-SPAN, there is no breaking news, there is no 24-hour news channels. What was the reaction once it was officially agreed upon, signed, and then released?
4: Right, and that's a really good point. And one thing that doesn't happen right away is the signing part. That doesn't actually happen until August. And so that's held off. But word of the Declaration is printed and it starts to spread. But it takes a while because words traveled slowly back then, exactly as you said. One thing that it does do is it gets to George Washington's army, which is in New York. The British just brought a huge fleet, are approaching New York with a gigantic fleet, hundreds of ships. And there's going to be a major battle for New York, and Washington orders the Declaration to be read to his men. And actually, you know, it's something if your listeners want to try a fun activity, I think this July 4th, try reading the Declaration of Independence out loud. It actually reads really well when you read it out loud. Jefferson wasn't a great speaker, but he knew how to write for the ear, and it reads really well today, even now.
3: Even 250 years later, with the old English and everything else, it still makes sense today.
4: It still makes sense, and you can really get a flow, especially in that famous second paragraph. You can see that beyond that famous opening, which we all remember about, we hold these truths, the sentence keeps gaining power and power as he powers toward his conclusion that this is why we're declaring we have the right to rebel against the British.
3: Was Jefferson then propelled to stardom because of this, or did his reputation take a slower ascension?
4: That's a great question, because the truth is, at first, very few people knew that Jefferson himself had written these words. Jefferson told some people, and people, of course, in the Continental Congress were aware, but nobody realized that the words were destined for greatness. And it wasn't until some years had passed, well after the Revolutionary War, that the people began to realize that the words and the authorship of the Declaration of Independence were going to transform Jefferson into an apostle of liberty. And, of course, by the time Jefferson died, is the thing he was most proud of ever doing in his whole life.
3: Hmm. What happened to his desk where he wrote the Declaration of Independence?
4: You know, he left that to his grandson-in-law, and it is now in the Smithsonian, and it's actually on special exhibit right now. If you're in Washington, D.C., you can come see it at the Smithsonian Castle.
3: While we're talking about all of this, Jonathan Horn, I love your column at the Free Press, and you make note that Ronald Reagan's favorite famous speech in front of the Brandenburg Gate was this week, one of the great American speeches of all time. But apparently, the Mr. Gorbachev tear down this wall, he was implored not to say that, but he hand wrote that into his speech, and you can see that at the Reagan Library.
4: Right, and he had one, you know, the speech writing staff was with Reagan on that line. It was everyone else who didn't want him to say it. And I want to give a special shout out to Peter Robinson, who was Ronald Reagan's speechwriter for that speech, and one of the most wonderful speechwriters and wonderful men who really stayed with Reagan and helped Reagan deliver that line, which they both felt was really important to do.
3: Yeah, now that the wall has fallen, you can stand on that exact spot where he gave that speech. In terms of speeches, that was probably one of the great presidential speeches of all time, was it not?
4: Oh, absolutely, and that really just shows the power of words, and it does connect back to what Jefferson was doing with the Declaration of Independence, and shows the power of words to move ideas in a democracy like ours.
3: Yeah. Jonathan Horn, you are always welcome here Friday night, a little stroll down history lane with you. His column in the Free Press is a must. Also, his book that came out just about a year ago, The Fate of the Generals. The Fate of the Generals, MacArthur Wainwright and the Epic Battle for the Philippines is available where all books are sold. Jonathan, thanks for staying up late on a Friday night. Good luck, and we'll continue to read you at the Free Press.
4: Thanks so much for having me.
3: You got it, Jonathan Horn. I'm telling you, it's a great, great column because he's each week he sort of talks about this week, what happened this week 250 years ago. And thefreepress.com, Jonathan Horn, is a friend of the show. He comes on quite a bit. All right, stay right there. We got Theo Lewis Clark in the green room waiting to play Hollywood Exec for a Day. Stay right there. America at Night, back in a moment.
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0: How did I lose weight? 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
1: 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That's 1-844-262-4729. From New Mexico, you know Donnie Jr. selected the garb. He selected the garb for the ring girls with the outfits. With the they're not flags, but they're flag-like. I know the controversy is you're not supposed to desecrate a flag, but is a flag a skirt with red and white stripes? Is a flag a skirt with red and white stripes and a blue background and white stars? I don't know. I think that flag etiquette is probably up to each individual person. I take great respect in the flag. I fly my flag, and I have a light on my flag, and I have been flying a flag in my house for years and years and years and years. So I'll leave that to other people to get all. I'll leave it to their own. What do they say? If you have to ask, you know the answer, right? Am I doing right? Is this wrong? If you have to ask, you know the answer. Texas, I'm so fed up with Trump saying one thing about Iran one day and something completely different the next day. It's all a money game. This one's from Alabama. Trump never said he was going to blow up Karg Island. He said that he was going to take Karg Island, meaning boots on the ground. All right. Great Falls, Montana. What was the name of that barbecue sauce? Blues Hog. Got started in the Ozarks, Tennessee, and then the Ozarks. And I believe it's nationwide. It might not be everywhere nationwide, but I know that the guy who started Blues Hog took it nationwide. If you can't get it at your local barbecue enthusiast store, you can certainly get it online. Blues Hog. Here's one from New York, BG. Democrats and the media are going crazy. God bless America. All right. Here's one from the 314. Bill Cleveland is 111 years old. No, he's not. He's like 50. Maybe he's 40. New Fairfield, Connecticut. This war is just an Epstein files diversion period. Epstein was unfortunately a powerful, manipulative man. All right. There you go. Here's one. I will not be tuning into your radio show tonight. I'm not a fan of Mr. Wonderful. You know, I got a lot of grief for putting Mr. Wonderful on. I mean, a lot of grief. I was fried on the text line, a couple of voicemails along the way. Apparently not everybody likes Mr. Wonderful. Who knew? I love him. I think he's great. We'll leave you with this one. In St. Cloud, Minnesota. Love your show. Always informative, interesting, and entertaining. Hats off to you and your producers and your staff. I also love the saxophones in your music bumpers. That's from Rick in St. Cloud. How about that? Stay right there. It's Friday night. We got to play Hollywood Exec for a Day. You can play along at home. We'll have the home version for you coming up here in mere moments. Stay right there. America at Night. Back in a moment.
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0: ABC News, I'm Dave Packer. The Trump administration offering their most confident assessment yet that a deal with Iran will be happening very soon. ABC's Jonathan Curl.
1: Both sides seem to agree on one thing. If Iran complies with the Memorandum of Understanding, it will be rewarded. Vice President J.D. Vance posting on social media, if the Islamic Republic of Iran meets its obligations, then economic benefits will flow to them. Possible rewards include $24 billion in frozen Iranian assets and relief from crushing U.S. sanctions. When Iran would get that money remains unclear.
0: Officials say at least 11 people shot, one fatally, in an active shooter situation earlier today in Midland, Texas. The suspect found dead at the scene. President Trump's name could be gone from the Kennedy Center in hours. Deadline given by a court for Trump's name to be taken off. The administration asking for more time.
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9: A Better Life with Dr. Sanjay Gupta.
10: We've talked a lot about measles over the past year, but mumps has largely flown under the radar, even though it's been making a bit of a comeback as well. That's because fewer people are getting the MMR vaccine, which stands for measles, mumps, and rubella. The vaccine's been around for decades. It is effective. It is safe. What makes mumps outbreaks difficult to contain is that symptoms usually don't appear for 2 to 3 weeks after someone's been exposed. And that can make it hard to pin down where that exposure took place. And someone who is infected can transmit the virus to someone else before they are symptomatic. If you get sick, which could manifest like a run-of-the-mill respiratory virus or the telltale swelling of your cheeks and jaw, all you can really do at that point is to treat the symptoms and also isolate yourself so you don't infect anyone else. I'm Dr. Sanjay Gupta, helping you live a better life.
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0: grab your popcorn. It's time to play Hollywood Exec for a Day on America at Night with McGraw-Milhaven.
1: Yeah, you betcha. Theo Lewis-Clark joins us from a secured bunker. Good morning, Theo Lewis-Clark.
2: Hey, how you doing, man? I was just in the green room. I love the hors d'oeuvres. Excellent.
1: Whoa.
2: I really appreciate it.
1: All right, you got to back off the microphone, or we got to bring you down a little bit, because that ain't going to work. All right. By the way, Richard's not here today. Tom DeLack is filling in for Richard, so he's some new meat for us in today's game. Here's how the game is played. Theo Lewis-Clark comes in. He is our Hollywood executive for the day, and he has three movies. Two of them are actual movies that have been greenlit by actual Hollywood executives. One of them has been created by his mind. We have to figure out which one is the real ones and which one is the fake one. You can play along at home. All you have to do is type 1, 2, or 3 to 1-844-42-McGraw, and you can try and pick the winner, and we will have the results at the end of the segment. Without further ado, Theo Lewis-Clark, the floor is yours.
2: And the audience has been doing quite well, actually, for sure. How's right. my sound now? Is it too powerful?
1: It's a little hollow, but we'll deal with it. Go ahead.
2: Okay, cool. All right. So number one, a news anchor suspects her father's fiance may be a murderous con artist. Trying to prove it leads her down a very dangerous path. Or is it number two, a romance novelist lands on a jungle adventure with the cover model of the book she's just written. And now after she's abducted by an eccentric billionaire in search of a lost treasure. Or is it number three, a renowned weapons specialist created the first DNA-targeted missile, but he faces a moral dilemma when the CIA tells him it's his childhood friend who's been identified as the first one to die from the missile.
1: Oh, my goodness.
2: Oh, my God. You guys have no idea. I'm stumping this audience. I'm stumping you. I'm stumping the new guy, Tom. Alex, you won't win. So it's awesome. All what right. is the deep dive? Yeah, it I'm is, ready.
1: It is number one. Text 1 to 844-2-McGraw. Text 2 to 844-2-McGraw. Or text 3 to 1-844-2-McGraw, and you can play along at home. All right, what's our deep dive today?
2: The deep dive is, in honor of the 40th anniversary of the classic Ferris Bueller's Day Off.
1: Oh, yeah.
2: Gotta do it. 40 years ago yesterday, Sarah Jessica Parker's husband, Matthew Broderick, made the iconic film that made him an icon for forever. Okay? So, you know, of course, he did the producers on Broadway and other things.
1: Yeah.
2: So, number one, the screenplay was reportedly written in less than 1 week. Now, it was written by a guy named John Hughes. He's the architect of all the 80s teens, the 80s teen movies. Pretty in Pink, 16 Candles, The Breakfast Club. This guy wrote Ferris Bueller's Day Off in about 5 days. Pretty cool. Number two, the famous Ferrari. Remember the Ferrari in the film?
1: Sure.
2: It was a replica built on a different car chassis because real Ferraris were too expensive to destroy.
1: Certainly understandable.
2: They're like, no, they built it on a Ford Maverick. Remember the Ford Maverick? Well, they built it on a Ford Maverick chassis. Okay, number three. Remember the parade scene?
1: The famous, those iconic parade scene, sure, yeah.
2: Okay, so those were real spectators in downtown Chicago who had no idea that a movie was being filmed. They used them. They're like, oh, it's a parade going on. Let's use these people. Okay, number four. So I got a homework assignment for all of us. So turns out the Ferris Bueller's bedroom contains numerous hidden props and clues that hints that he's got a rebellious personality. So I don't even remember. That's a homework assignment for all of us. But in terms of his room, when he's talking to everybody, everybody's like, okay, everything in there is like, he's a rebel. Okay, and number five, lastly, the museum montage was filmed inside the famous Arts Institute of Chicago, which saw a 300% surge in visitors after the first weekend of the movie's release.
1: I buy that. So yeah, no. Yeah.
2: The first weekend, they got an entourage of people.
1: There's also people, I just learned this because of this 40th anniversary, rediscovering Ferris Bueller's Day Off. People go to Cubs games dressed as Ferris Bueller,
2: his
1: girlfriend, and then Alan Ruck. They dress up in a Gordie Howe jersey, and the three people go to a Cubs game.
2: And Alan Ruck and Matthew Broderick are on a press junket right now talking about the movie.
1: Yeah, I didn't know this. They had met. They were in the movie Biloxi Blues before Ferris Bueller's Day Off. Yeah. Biloxi Blues, which was, I think, a Neil Simon play or something.
2: That's
1: an
2: Army movie, though. It's an Army movie.
1: Yeah. But I think Biloxi Blues was, I think it was a Neil Simon play originally, if I'm not mistaken. Well, but do you know who they wanted to play Ferris Bueller but turned him down?
2: Tom Cruise.
1: Anthony Michael Hall.
2: Oh, 16 Candles.
1: Yeah. They wanted Anthony Michael Hall to play Ferris, but he passed him down, apparently due to scheduling conflicts.
2: 16 Candles and The Breakfast Club, Anthony Michael Hall.
1: Yeah, cameo by Ben Stein, Bueller, right? Remember that? Bueller?
2: Yeah.
1: Jennifer Grey was the sister, and then a cameo by Charlie Sheen. A unknown Charlie Sheen at the end of the movie. Yeah.
2: Look at one of the great.
1: I remember that. I remember where I was exactly when I went to go see that movie. It was Manhasset, Long Island at the Manhasset movie theater. And we went to.
2: It was 16 Candles.
1: No, Ferris Bueller's Day Off.
2: Oh, Ferris Bueller's Day Off. Okay. Yeah.
1: I know exactly where I was, who I went with, and everything else. All right, so that's how you play Hollywood Exec for a Day. Let's recap it, and then we'll go around the room and make our picks. Give us a rundown of the picks, Theo, one more time.
2: Is it number one, a news anchor suspects her father's fiance may be a murderous con artist, trying to prove it, though, leads her down a very, very dangerous path? Or is it number two, a romance novelist lands on a jungle adventure with the cover model of the book she's just written after she's abducted by an eccentric billionaire in search of a lost treasure? Or is it number three, a renowned weapons specialist created the first DNA-targeted missile, but he faces a moral dilemma when the CIA tells him it's his childhood friend who's been identified as the first one to die from the missile. So talk to me, gentlemen.
1: All right, let's go around the room. Go around the room. Alex, we'll start with you. What do you think?
3: This is a real doozy this week, Theo. But I think I'm going to have to go with number one, the evil stepmother one.
1: Father, stepmother, con artist.
3: Yeah, that one. Option number one. I'm going to say final answer. I'm going to lock it in.
1: Final answer. All right, Tom, what do you say?
4: So number two strikes me as something that we might have seen on the Hallmark Channel, although it's not something that I watch with any regularity. So I'm just going to go out there with number three.
1: All right. So Alex says number one. Tom says number three. That's Tom. The audience, overwhelming 82% of the audience, says number one. So the audience says number one, as well as McGraw-Milhaven. I'll say number one as well. So Alex, the audience, and me all say number one. Tom says number three. Nobody says number two. Now,
2: Nobody says
1: number two. For the reveal, we go to Theo Lewis-Clark.
2: So number two, since nobody said it, I like to say that one first. A romance novelist lands on a jungle adventure with the cover model of the book she's just written after she's abducted by an eccentric billionaire in search of a lost treasure. So you guys all thought I created that, right? That's what you're saying.
1: No, we think that's a real movie.
2: Oh, it is. The Lost City, 2022. Mm. No, you're guessing the fake movie. You're guessing the fake movie, right? So yeah. You think this is the, okay. So that is called The Lost City, 2022, starring Channing Tatum, Sandra Bullock, and Brad Pitt.
1: Mm. Kind of sounded like, I thought it was Romancing the Stone with Kathleen Turner and Michael Douglas.
2: No, it's called The Lost City.
1: All right,
2: The Lost City. Sandra Bullock and Brad Pitt. So is it going to be Alex and the audience and McGraw, or is it going to be the newcomer, Tom, who's sitting in for Rich? Okay. A news anchor suspects her father's fiancé may be a murderous con artist. Trying to prove it leads her down a very dangerous path. That's on Netflix. It's a thriller, Taiwanese psychological thriller, starring nobody you would know because I can't pronounce the names. It's a Taiwanese. That means Tom.
1: Hold on a second. What's the name of that movie?
2: Lost in Perfection.
1: Lost in Perfection, and it's on Netflix.
2: It's a Taiwanese psychological thriller called Lost in Perfection, which means Tom the newcomer guessed me. A renowned weapons specialist created the first DNA targeted missile, but he faces a moral dilemma when the CIA tells him it's his childhood friend who's been identified as the first one to die from it. That's on Theo's World, and it's called You Should Have Stayed in Touch with Me.
1: If you just would have stayed
2: in touch with me, I wouldn't have to send the missile.
1: Thank goodness.
2: Way to go, Tom.
1: Thank goodness Tom was here, or we would have been swept. How about that? That's how you play Hollywood exec for a day. The audience got stumped. Alex got stumped, and I got stumped. So there you go. The audience was at 83%? It's about 83% now, still staying strong. Yeah. So there you go. Finally. Theo Lewis Clark, have yourself a good day. Have yourself a good weekend. That's how you play Hollywood exec for a day. Thank you, sir.
2: Yeah, you too, man. Thank you.
1: There you go. Every Friday night, Hollywood exec for a day with Theo Lewis Clark. Back to the text line. Listen to this one from New Mexico. Mr. Wonderful is a flaming jerk. The Great Salt Lake is drying up, and he wants to build a data center that will use millions of gallons to cool the equipment. Hope that he gets valley fever and coughs out his lungs. Well, that's not very nice. This one is from Illinois. I agree with St. Cloud, and I, too, love Mr. Wonderful. He has a huge philanthropic heart and wisdom that the critics obviously don't have. So there you go. We got that one going on. Text line's going crazy here. Let's see if we get a couple more here. We got a couple more minutes. Where did I leave off? Let's see here. Like you know, there are singular watches that can do multiple time zones, or he can use his phone like everyone else. What a pretentious sack of flesh. He may be rich, but it's lipstick on a pig. The actual people are sick of them and can't wait for the collapse. I think they're talking about Mr. Wonderful. Apparently he is not well-loved. Here's another one. At noon, we'll have a peace deal signed. By early afternoon at 3:15, the peace deal will fall through. So I guess we're going to go back to and bomb into oblivion. 4:30, Iran has capitulated and the treaty will be signed soon. Let me tell you, after 20 years in the Navy, if we had a commander like this, he'd be tied up and flung to the sharks. The nicest thing I can say about Donald Trump, I can't read that. Never mind. Here's in Washington. Kind of does make you a liberal because you said he shouldn't talk to a female reporter like that. That makes me a liberal because I said the president of the United States shouldn't berate a female reporter or any a reporter like that. That's your definition of a liberal. Here's another one. How dare you suggest the American president be courteous? I know that's crazy. According to financial records, Graham Platner's only customer is his oyster farm from his mother's restaurant. All right. There you go. Anyway, and it goes on from there. All right. It is America at Night on a Friday night. We got open phones. Next hour straight ahead. We'll come back and wrap things up. America at Night, back in a moment.
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15: A better life with Dr. Sanjay Gupta.
16: How often do you stop to wonder whether you should share something that's revealing, maybe even embarrassing, with a partner, a friend, or even your boss? In her new book called Revealing, the underrated power of oversharing, behavioral scientist Leslie John says doing just that can help you deepen relationships that are vital to your life. We need people to trust us in order to get things like love, friendship, and career success. That's what she told us. When you make yourself vulnerable by revealing something sensitive, it does make other people trust you. In turn, when you ask someone to reveal something about themselves, showing that interest will generally lead someone to like you more. Why? Because people like to be asked about themselves, she says. It also signals that they are discriminating and choosy, but in a good way. I'm Dr. Sanjay Gupta, helping you live a better life.
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0: right, here's a trivia question for you. Elon Musk, now the first trillionaire. Who was the first billionaire? Elon Musk is the first trillionaire in 2026. John D. Rockefeller was the first billionaire 110 years ago in 1916. John D. Rockefeller was the first billionaire in 1916. Elon Musk, the first trillionaire. And for those of you who are playing along at home, what comes after trillionaire for the win? The next person, I guess it would be 2136 to get to this one. If it took 110 years to go from a billion to a trillion, then it'd take another 110 years, maybe, or maybe a week and a half. We'll have to wait and see. But what comes after trillionaire? Quadrillionaire. Quadrillionaire. So you have trillionaire and then a quadrillionaire. No T in it. A quadrillionaire. Imagine being a billionaire in 1916. Imagine being a trillionaire in 2616. Holy mackerel. All right. Stay right there. It's money's so high it makes your nose bleed. All right. Well, you can turn every single one of these shows into a podcast. The crack staff here at American Night will post it where all fine podcasts are held. And then you can subscribe, and it gets sent right to your phone every single time we update it. 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I'm McGraw Milhaven, and you can subscribe. It is as simple as that. Also, you can sign up for the text. 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We give away barbecue recipes on it. 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You fill out the link, and you are a member of the show. Our executive director is Alex Hinton. Our engineer tonight is Tom DeLack. I'm McGraw Milhaven. This is America at Night on Westwood One.
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7: From ABC News, I'm Dave Packer. The Trump administration announcing that the U.S. and Iran are closer to a deal than ever before. Even Iran's foreign minister acknowledging that, but the agreement appears to be more of a deal to start negotiating. However, retired vice admiral and former deputy commander of U.S. Central Command Robert Harwood points out this prelude to a deal appears to be in Iran's best interest.
8: I think the economic embargo, the oil.

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2: It's been 10 years since 49 people were killed in the Pulse nightclub shooting in Orlando, Florida. The LGBTQ-friendly club targeted in the middle of Pride Month by an ISIS-inspired gunman. Mike Napolitano, a SWAT officer who was wounded by the gunman that night, spoke to our TV affiliate in Orlando, WFTV, about responding to the tragedy.
6: We heard him, you know, put the call out for an active shooter, and you could hear the shooting, I'm pretty sure, over the radio.
2: Some travel troubles for Pope Leo on his way home from Spain. ABC's Marcus Moore.
7: A remarkable chain of events here in Tenerife. The Pope, Vatican officials, and members of the Vatican press corps all getting ready to take off today after the Pope's seven-day tour of Spain. But after the plane sat on the tarmac for quite some time, the pilot came onto the loudspeaker and said he apologized and said that unfortunately there was an issue with the plane.
2: The solution? A ride home on a private plane on loan from the King of Spain. A big step for the Paramount Skydance team as the Department of Justice signs off on their acquisition of Warner Brothers Discovery, saying that the $111 billion mega deal is not likely to result in harm to competition or American consumers. The approval comes following an eight-month-long investigation by the DOJ. Dave Packer, ABC News.
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3: All right, the phone numbers are as follows: 1-844-2-McGraw, 1-844-462-4729. We've come to the end of the week and a hour with phone calls and text messages, and we got quite a bit of voicemails coming up. So we'll get to all that latest news. We know earlier tonight we were talking about this with our military expert. Washington and Tehran have said that they're close to reaching a deal that would end the war. 3.5 months it's been going on. It has strained the global economy. Both sides said the terms of the ceasefire deal have not been finalized. But Iran's foreign minister, Abbas Arkachi, said on Friday that an agreement has never been closer. President Trump hinted that the signing ceremony could happen as soon as this weekend. He has repeatedly said that the deals to resolve various aspects of the war were near, but those promises have so far failed to materialize. And then just, about 35 minutes ago, according to the New York Times, the U.S. military says Iran has launched multiple attack drones aimed at commercial ships passing through the Strait of Hormuz. Not a good sign if you are within mere moments of striking some type of memorandum of understanding that would open the Strait of Hormuz. American forces downed all of the Iranian drones in the recent hours. That's according to the statement from CENTCOM. So, in one instance, both sides are saying there's a deal imminent, and then the next minute you hear that Iran launched multiple drone attacks at a commercial ship that was trying to pass through the strait. We'll just wait and see how all this works out. We've been this close before. I guess the other big news of the night is that the Justice Department has cleared the way for the Paramount Warner Brothers merger. $111 billion deal that would unite two major studios and put CNN and CBS under the same roof. The Justice Department will not challenge the Paramount Warner Brothers Discovery merger. The merger would consolidate the ownership of two major movie studios, two major streaming services, Paramount Plus and HBO Max, two television networks, CNN and CBS. The scale has raised concerns that it could reduce the number of buyers for TV and movie scripts, potential employees for actors and crew members, could drive down wages, prices paid for creative material. The Justice Department blocked a publishing deal in 2022, a book publishing deal, over the same reasons. The Department of Justice investigated all of this. They had hundreds of hours of depositions, interviews, meetings that all led to the same conclusion, that the film and television industry is highly dynamic, and the proposed transaction would not likely harm competition or the American consumers. So it looks like it's smooth sailing. CNN and CBS are under the same ownership now. We'll see how all this breaks out. I'm old enough to remember the AOL Time Warner merger, in which they said that this was going to revolutionize entertainment. The AOL Time Warner merger was perfect because AOL had the internet and Time Warner had TV, and they were going to merge those two things, and it was going to be change the face of media and how we consumed media, and it was the greatest thing in the world. And it turned out to be an epic disaster for all sorts of reasons. Who knows if this is going to have the same the same plight. The world has changed. That AOL Time Warner merger was 30 years ago. But I remember that very distinctly at that time. And I remember saying to myself with the AOL Time Warner merger, because that was, remember in the early days, you had to have Prodigy to get on the internet, or you had to have AOL to get email. And that was right around the time, like, you were just getting on the internet without that. And I remember thinking to myself, and I even said this to a couple people, I'm like, why do I need AOL? Why am I paying for AOL? Well, because it's your porthole to the internet. I was like, I know, but I can just get on the internet. I don't need to pay someone to get on the internet. No, but it's AOL and it's Time Warner. I was like, yeah, I understand that. But why do I need AOL? I'm paying for HBO. I like watching these Sopranos. What is AOL going to do for me? No, that gets you on the internet. I know, but I don't need AOL to get me on. No, you don't understand. So, of course, I was the idiot. But the smartest people in the room were clearly smarter than me. Turned out, I wasn't the idiot that I thought I was on that instance. Right? I never understood it. This one, look, I don't know if $111 billion, it ain't my money. I'm not lending him the money to do this. Putting CNN and CBS under the same roof, I always get a little leery when people come in and say, "Oh, we're gonna redo the news." The news is the news. The news is the news. How you write it, how you film it, sure. You want to film it from the left, you want to film it from the right, right? A talk show host has a desk, a chair, and a chair for the guest. There's not too many other ways you can spin a talk show, right? Oh, we're going to revolutionize talk shows. Well, what does that mean? You're not going to invite guests to sit down and talk? A talk show is a talk show. You want the band on the right? You want the band in the front? Do you want a band? Do you want a DJ? What do you want? Because the talk show is a talk show is a talk show. It's not what the set is. It's not. Remember, I go back to this so many times. When Katie Couric went to go anchor the CBS Evening News, we're going to create a whole new evening news. Really? Weren't you hired to sit down and just tell me the news? What does that mean? You're gonna create a whole new newscast. It's a newscast. Sit down and tell me the news. Right? It never made any sense to me. Oh, young people aren't watching the news, so we're going to get young people to watch the news. How? By talking about Taylor Swift or the evening news? Just give me the news. I don't care who's watching. I want to be informed. The news shouldn't be given to me based on who's watching. The news should be more of the news. What's important to know as an American? But I digress. By the way, the United States beat Paraguay tonight in round one of Group D, 4-1 the final. So United States off on the right foot with the World Cup. I didn't get a note on how many empty seats there were at SoFi Stadium, but they said there were still tickets available today. So we'll wait and see how all that turns out. All right, here's the phone numbers. 314. 1-844-2-McGraw, 1-844-2-McGraw, 1-844-262-4729. We got text messages to get to. We got voicemails to get to. We got open phones to get to. 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We love first-time callers. 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Don't be intimidated. We'll give you plenty of room. We'll bump you up to the top. 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We'll take a quick break and we'll get to the phone calls. America at Night, back in a moment.
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5: 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It appears by its own numbers, the U.S. government seems insolvent. 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
1: All right, let's get to some voicemails. I shortchanged the voicemails last night. Let's go to John Doe number one. John Doe, what do you got for us?
2: The author, Tony Gibbons, edited a book called The Encyclopedia of Ships. That is a marvelous person to interview. He discusses ships from the Egyptians all the way to the present.
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2: WPRO. Global history and centennial, that wonderful interview you just had on the other night. Tony Gibbons, Thunder Bay Press, San Diego, California, and the Encyclopedia of Ships. That person ties those other two books together beautifully.
1: All right. Good to know. We love author suggestions, guest suggestions. Absolutely. We'll put that in the hopper and see if we can reach out to him. Thank you very much. All right. Let's go to, we got Vancouver, Zwin. Zwin, what do you got for us?
4: I'm a sometime listener, first time caller, and I've enjoyed listening to you. It is definitely an interesting show, and it's cool that you got people from different perspectives calling in. I remember a couple of things I've heard you say in recent months. One of them was that America is so much more than what divides us. And as a caller coming from Canada, I want to include myself in that, because American culture is so intertwined within Canadian culture, and to a great extent, Canadian culture and American culture. McGraw, I think it's great that you got people coming from different perspectives, and I look forward to talking to you in person.
1: Yeah, thank you, Zwin. You know, I never knew we're huge in Canada. Canada's a huge. I mean, we got Vancouver, we got Montreal, we got everybody in between. We do well in Canada, and yes, we are we're more than cousins, right? I mean, we are attached at the hip, so to speak. There is a lot of United States and Canada, and Canada and the United States, and we are the best of friends. Very much so. Zwin, it's good stuff from Vancouver. William in Texas, hello.
5: I just heard that Elon Musk became the world's first trillionaire. Good for him. What I want to know is, will $1 trillion save your soul? Who knows?
1: Very ominous. Will $1 trillion save your soul? Interesting. Speaking of that, there was a story in the, I got so much grief on the text line and the voicemails and everything else. People were stopping me in the street today, angry with me because I had Kevin O'Leary from Shark Tank on talking about data centers. And then I opened up my Wall Street Journal and I found this little story that you people might find a little interesting. A lot of people complaining about data centers. Well, a school district in Louisiana says some of its teachers will receive bonuses of more than $50,000 this year thanks to an increased tax revenue linked to Facebook platforms. It's a data center construction project. Listen to this. This is Wall Street Journal. This isn't some, you know, crank website on the outer reaches of the internet. This is the Wall Street Journal. Local officials say the windfall for teachers funded by a portion of the parish's sales tax reflects an influx of economic activity that is helping to revitalize a slumping region. The parish brought in $43 million in sales and used tax for the first 9 months of the current year, more than double last year's total, according to the Northwest Louisiana Finance Authority. Facebook has also separately made $22 million in tax payments to the parish in May. The bonuses, which for some teachers might be larger than their actual salaries, came at a moment when there is massive public opposition to data centers. Some places have even banned them outright, whether it's towns, counties, or states are talking about banning data centers altogether. More than half the respondents in a new Reuters poll said that they would oppose new data centers in their communities. So here's what happened in Richland Parish, Louisiana. An ordinance passed in 1968 let the school board collect 1% sales tax to fund teacher bonuses. The Richland Parish School Board said in the news release that teachers would get bonuses of as much as $51,000 this year, up from the maximum of $10,000 last year. Last year, $10,000 bonuses. This year, thanks to the Facebook data center they're building, $50,000 bonuses. It's unclear how many teachers will get the full $50,000 paycheck or bonus. Salaries in the school district range from $30,000 to $52,000, according to the latest data. As you can see, there's a huge benefit here for our people, said Scott Franklin, director of the parish's Chamber of Commerce, a former rice farmer. Franklin sold land for the data center to Facebook. Anybody that complains about teachers getting a $50,000 check, they can instantly lose all credibility with me. Meta and other tech companies have increasingly been seeking talking points to counter the surge of negative sentiment. When first announced, the plans for a 4 million square foot Louisiana data center called Hyperion, the state's economic development body said the $10 billion facility would directly create 500 local jobs, indirectly stimulate the creation of 1,000 more, and employ 5,000 workers in construction. It's unclear how many of those jobs will be long-term. Once fully built, data centers typically require relatively few employees to operate them, raising the prospect of at least some commerce that yielded this year's mega bonuses won't occur. I do know that there are all sorts of use taxes and or personal property taxes on businesses. When businesses buy equipment, there are often taxes on those equipment. And that's where a lot of this tax revenue will be coming from as they go further after the data center is already constructed. The company took advantage of new state and local tax breaks for purchase and lease of the data center equipment. Meta makes one annual tax payment to the Richland Parish that is equivalent to 1% of its purchases. Right, just what I was saying. These computers, right? It's not like us where we buy a computer and hold on to it for 10 years and bring it to the local shop and get it fixed. These computers need to be, you know, generated what, every 2 years or so. So they're buying these computers every 2 years. Meta made its first payment, total $24 million. The local school district will get more than 50% of that payment once the construction is complete. Reading straight from the Wall Street Journal. Meta will pay property taxes on the completed facility at a discounted rate. The company gets a tax abatement of 80% for a set number of years, but still has to pay 20% in the meantime. As part of the agreement, Meta has to employ a minimum of 500 people at the site at all times. Sales tax at the level may be somewhat temporary, but the property taxes will live forever, so says the director of the Chamber of Commerce. $50,000 bonuses for teachers in a parish in Louisiana because of the economic boon that a data center is bringing. You might be against it, but you can't argue that it's going to be a windfall for lots of places that need tax revenue. All right, stay right there. We'll get to more phone calls, more text messages. 1-844-2-McGraw, 1-844-262-4729. America at Night continues in a moment.
0: Relax. 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

0: ABC News, I'm Dave Packer. Just ahead of a judge's midnight deadline, workers at the Kennedy Center spending the overnight on the scaffold taking President Trump's name off the building. The administration lost a last-minute appeal to keep his name up. The original court order stated that a name change requires an act of Congress.
1: For context here, Trump was planning on closing down the Kennedy Center for about 2 years, pouring about $250 million into improving the center overall. Trump has now basically said that if his name's not on it, that renovation's not happening.
0: ABC's Peter Haralambos. The Trump administration announcing that the U.S. and Iran are closer to a deal than ever before. Even Iran's foreign minister acknowledged that, but the agreement appears to be more of a deal to start negotiating. One person killed when a large tent collapsed at a Virginia church's outdoor service Friday. Multiple people were injured. It happened as heavy rain, lightning, and strong winds tore through the western part of the state. That system continuing to move east and more severe.
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11: How often do you stop to wonder whether you should share something that's revealing, maybe even embarrassing, with a partner, a friend, or even your boss? 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We need people to trust us in order to get things like love, friendship, and career success. That's what she told us. When you make yourself vulnerable by revealing something sensitive, it does make other people trust you. In turn, when you ask someone to reveal something about themselves, showing that interest will generally lead someone to like you more. Why? Because people like to be asked about themselves, she says. It also signals that they are discriminating and choosy, but in a good way. I'm Dr. Sanjay Gupta, helping you live a better life.
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15: You betcha. Text, phone calls, and voicemails. We got some more texts here coming in. Here's one from Connecticut. Your caller who said Trump didn't win New York or California. Just a heads up, McGraw is not a hater of Trump. Here's one in Texas. McGraw, don't pay attention to those who try to beat you up. Jimbo would be proud. Thank you, Texas. Here's another one in Texas. Love listening to you and love listening to Tony. Always interesting. He sounds like an everyman. No country, no boundaries. Nothing but fun. Tony has a fan. From New York, restart bombing until unconditional surrender. God bless America. That does not look like the route President Trump is going to take. It looks like a deal is imminent. And what we believe to be true, the administration is saying it's not true. So we'll just have to wait to see if the deal is done and what the deal actually means. But if they open up the Strait of Hormuz and they allow the ships to pass unencumbered, without any tolls, and you release the sanctions on Iran, I think you're kind of giving up some of your leverage. Right? I mean, keep the pressure on. I know there are people saying that these oil reserves are getting low. There's a reason why President Trump wants to cut a deal now as opposed to a week and a half ago, as opposed to a month ago. But does Iran really want a deal? They are like Lucy with the football. So we'll wait and see how all that turns out. Let's see here. Decatur, Illinois. Hey, McGraw, you carry on the true spirit of the great Jim Bohannon. Jim was never a Trump yes man. He simply called it the way it was. That is what is refreshing about your show. Great guests and common sense. That's a winner. From Decatur, Illinois. Thank you, Decatur, Illinois. You must have fallen on your head. Let's see here. Here's from the 402 in Nebraska. John, your caller who insisted Trump won in 2020 should probably seek professional help. There is no evidence of widespread voter fraud. To insist otherwise is detachment from reality. Mm-hmm. Here's another one. Raymond in Oregon. You and Pence earlier in the week can have your own Trump bashing party. Maybe you can bake cookies together at Sing Sing. Bye bye. Yeah, I didn't get the criticism of Mike Pence being a liberal. I missed that. He wrote a book called What Does It Mean to Be a Conservative? And he was being called a liberal. I don't understand the criticism. If it's valid criticism, I get it. But to call Mike Pence a liberal, it kind of ruins your argument. I don't get it. You cannot like him, sure. But to call him a liberal, many people call him a liberal. Doesn't really make any sense to me. Let's go to the voicemails. We got Paul in Zanesville, Ohio's up next. Paul, hello.
6: I remember Brooks Tangy Ketchup. That was the best ketchup I ever tasted in my life. So what is it? Is it ketchup on a hot dog or mustard? You tell me, McGraw. I think I know the answer. But I'd also like to give a shout-out to my son-in-law, who got through 9 hours of open-heart surgery today. He's doing okay right now. He's doing well in Columbus. So, hey, as always, your show's great. I love that Bill Clellan. He's great, and so are you.
15: All right, thank you, Paul. And, yeah, I'd say a little prayer for your relative in the hospital. Good news that things turned out well. The $64,000 question, ketchup versus mustard. I got to tell you. I know there are a lot of people who like will take to the streets if I answer this incorrectly. And I know that many people are very passionate about ketchup or mustard on their hot dog. I got to tell you, sometimes I have mustard. Sometimes I have ketchup. So I could go either way on that. If there's no ketchup, I'll have mustard. If there's no mustard, I'll have ketchup. I don't mind a ketchup on my hot dog. I will say this, though. I love me some relish. If I had a choice, if I could only have one more hot dog in the rest of my life, it would be a hot dog. I don't like those little tiny ones that look like my index finger. I like the big, plumpy, juicy, jumbo hot dogs. It's that or nothing for me. I'm more offended when somebody hands me a finger that looks like they cut somebody's finger off. You're like, this isn't a hot dog. This is a ring finger. I like a big, juicy hot dog. I do like Golden's mustard. That brings me back to the day. Golden's mustard, right? That spicy brown mustard. I like that. And then a little sauerkraut. Ooh, love me a good sauerkraut on a dog. Or relish. I do a little relish. I like relish. The kids and mom don't like relish. They look at me like I have three heads, but I love me some good relish. Love me some good sauerkraut. As a matter of fact, I make a... I make a nice little bratwurst, a nice little beer brat, right? I boil them in Guinness beer on the grill, put some sauerkraut in the Guinness, let it all boil up, and then I put it on the grill, get some char marks on it, put it in the bun, get some of that sauerkraut, put some brown sugar on it, or brown sugar, some brown spicy mustard. That's a good one. I'll do that all day long. I just got hungry all of a sudden. Doug in Wisconsin, you're up next. Hello.
12: I heard last night that like wrote your name with a letter and he wrote you back. You should have did what Bobby Brady did in one of the Brady Bunch episodes when Cindy and him wrote a letter to him saying he was really sick and then they wanted him to come and visit him. So they did. when he got there, pretty good fake job on. He kind of thought he was probably faking, and they found out. It was pretty funny, and then he went outside and played some catch with him and his friends. So maybe you should have did that. Maybe he came and saw you.
15: You know what? I had forgotten that Brady Bunch. I had totally forgotten that Brady Bunch. Yeah, they had a string of right. They had Deacon Jones. Didn't Deacon Jones show up for one? Wasn't it Deacon Jones? And yeah, Davy Jones from the Monkees. Yeah, no, of course that was a good one. And then you had but Joe Namath. I had forgotten Joe Namath was showed up at the and they wrote a letter saying he was very, very sick. Yeah. That was right around the Teeter Totter episode with Bobby and Cindy. Yeah, good one. I don't remember Brady Bunch on Friday nights. That's when it first ran. I think it was on ABC.
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15: I know that because my older sisters
5: WPRO.
15: But my younger sister would play a game when Brady Bunch came on. We would play a game. And we would have to, the first one to shout out what episode it was. And she was the king. The first opening scene, as like the camera pans into the backyard, she would say, "Oh, this is the one where Greg's girlfriend is the cheerleader." And you're like, the credits haven't even started yet. I mean, she was, I would put her up against anybody. She was one of a kind. All right, we've got a couple more here. Let's go to Joe in Connecticut. Joe, you are on America at Night.
13: Good evening, Mr. McGraw. Trust the commander-in-chief. That's why he's commander-in-chief.
15: All right. Trust the commander-in-chief. That's why he's the commander-in-chief. Good to know, Joe. Now, we're having a bit of a debate on the show. And I guess I've officially banned Scott from calling in. But I've allowed him to call in on the voicemail. Now, the reason why we have the voicemail is because lots of people listen to the show and don't get a chance to call in because the show airs at a later time in their town on their radio station. So if you are up and you want to make a phone call or a comment or a question, you can certainly call. And if Alex answers, we'll put you on the phone. However, if he doesn't and it goes to voicemail, leave a message. So that's why we have the voicemails. 1-844-2-McGraw. I really like the voicemails. I think they're a good addition to the show. 1-844-2-McGraw. 1-844-262-4729. So, I've banned Scott from calling in on the show because this is going to sound harsher than I mean it. He needs to get a life. He's going down a rabbit hole, and he needs to broaden his horizons. He needs to talk about other things. You need to turn off the news. Go walk the dog. Go read a book. Go to the movies. Go to the library. Go help an old lady across the street with. Why is it always an old lady? Why don't you help an old man? Help somebody, right? Go to the school and read to somebody. Go do something. Go volunteer your time and do something, right? So we've allowed him to use the text line or the voicemail. And I'm debating on whether or not we got Scott here in St. Louis. And I kind of don't want to ban him from the text from the voicemails. But I kind of feel like if I play this, we might ban him from the voicemails. Here's what we're going to do. 1-844-2-McGraw, 1-844-262-4729. Let me think about it on the break. We'll come back. We've got a couple phone calls for you and a couple more text messages, a couple more voicemails. Stay right there. America at Night, back in a moment.
16: 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That's 844-2-McGraw.

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10: Breast cancer is the most common cancer among women in the world. And according to a new study out of the University of Washington School of Medicine, an estimated 3.5 million cases a year are expected by 2050. Now, the good news is we've gotten so much better at screening, earlier detection, and cutting-edge treatments in many countries, including here in the United States. But even here in America, Black women have a death rate from breast cancer that is 40% higher than white women, a disparity that exists despite our world-class treatment infrastructure. So what can you do to lower your risk? Eat less red meat? Try your best to manage your blood sugar and your weight? Exercise is really important. Cut back on drinking, quit smoking. And remember this, you should start getting mammograms. At what age? 40. That's when you should start. I'm Dr. Sanjay Gupta, helping you live a better life.
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1: Somebody just sent me a picture on the text line. Yes, you can send me pictures. Who knew? Let's see here. It's from Missouri. And they sent me a picture of a, it's hard to describe. It's a 1970s football flask made by Jim Beam. And it's a football. So you fill the football with Jim Beam, I guess, and then take the football filled with Jim Beam to the football game. And then on top, the cork isn't a cork, but is a picture of Bob Devaney, who was the coach of the Nebraska Cornhuskers back in the 70s. So there you go. A football-filled whiskey bottle, a football-looking whiskey bottle, a whiskey bottle looking like a football, with a picture of Bob Devaney as the cork. I actually wouldn't mind one of those. It's actually pretty cool. This one's from Illinois. Iran just taxed several ships. Again, that's their deal. No, we talked about that earlier, that they're within a deal within mere moments. However, there was news reports earlier tonight that Iran has struck with drones, tried to strike a couple of ships trying to go through the Strait of Hormuz. American military shot them down, so no ships were injured. But very odd thing to do as you're right close to cutting a deal with your adversary. So we'll see what happens with all that. Also, here's another one from New Mexico. El Paso Independent School District is laying off 400 school teachers before the next school year. Yeah, I know lots of superintendents have to make that deal. But in Louisiana, because of that data center, they're giving some of their teachers a $50,000 bonus. Tony in Montreal, welcome to America at Night.
2: How you doing, man?
1: Good, man. How are you?
2: Good. We were speaking of Seinfeld the other night, and I'm sitting in the library today, most of the day, 90 degrees, and I spent the day in the library doing my research. And as I get to the library, you know, like libraries are supposed to be quiet places. I'm watching this full-blown conversation going on for 5 minutes, between three people, three women sitting about 6 feet away from me, having this incredible conversation, not ending, lasted about approximately an hour and a half, just constant communication. And the librarian never intervened. It was all in sign language.
1: Oh, wow. How about that?
2: I said to myself, this has to be a perfect Seinfeld moment. Here I am watching this, and they're going on, having a great time, not bothering anyone, and having their conversation. I couldn't just believe it was just as quiet as anything. I thought that might be interesting to tell you today. That's how I spent my afternoon.
1: Were you eavesdropping at all?
2: Well, I can honestly tell you they seem to be telling some good stories. I know there were a lot of those chuckles in between, so they were stifling their chuckles. So they must have been telling some good stories. I don't know, but
1: do yourself a favor.
2: Like they had a good night.
1: Don't, Tony. Do yourself a favor. Go and watch the movie CODA. CODA. It stands for Children of Deaf Adults. CODA. It won the Oscar a couple of years ago for Best Picture. Kind of came out of nowhere. It was on Apple TV. It's called CODA. It is one of the most wonderful, heartwarming stories you'll ever see.
2: Hey, that sounds good for me. Anything that's heartfelt and puts a smile on your face is good with me.
1: Oh my goodness! No, it is. CODA. CODA stands for Children of Deaf Adults. Won the Oscar for Best Picture. Marilee Matlin's in it, a couple of others. I think the dad won Best Supporting Actor as an actor, as an Oscar. But just an absolutely wonderful, heartfelt. There's no aliens. There's no gun chases. There's no car chases. There's no gratuitous violence or sex. It's just a very, very beautiful, family-friendly movie. And my five-year-old watched it. She loves it, and she wants to watch it all the other time. It's a great family movie as well.
2: That's going back a couple of years there, isn't it?
1: It might have been during COVID, so it might have been 4 or 5 years ago. Yeah, yeah. But well worth it. Well worth it.
2: As I sat there watching this, I said, you know what? I might tell my funny buddy on the radio about this, and he might think this is hilarious. And here it goes. I guess he did like it. But
1: it
2: just was funny, you know? You sit in the library and people have a full-blown conversation, and every librarian can't do a thing about it.
1: Yeah, God love you. Good stuff. Tony, have yourself a good weekend. Thanks for checking in.
2: You too.
1: You got it. All right. From the text line, Paul Odendorf is the only Mr. Wonderful WWE 80s kid. Happy birthday, America. I hope. Oh, hope, I guess. And then he sent me a picture of Montgomery in barbecue sauce, sweet and tangy original. Contains no high fructose, corn syrup, gluten-free. All right, we are getting, it's late on a Friday, and we are getting a little weird. All right, we are officially just about out of time. Let me remind you that this whole show turns into a podcast at midnight. We don't turn into a pumpkin, we turn into a podcast. So you can go and search for all podcasts on all forms, all platforms. Just search for America at Night, and you will... you'll get every single episode. We just put it all up there. And then, of course, you can follow along at home with the text message. 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That's 1-844-2-McGraw. Just text or your number to 1-844-2-McGraw. And Alex will make sure you get the link. Sign up for the link. And it's as simple as that. We should be going to Duke Zebert's tonight. How about we all head over to Duke Zebert's for one? Maybe if I didn't have a 5-year-old, I'd be going over to Joe's for one. But Joe's 5th Street Bar. Joe's. You want to meet up at Joe's for one? It's a long week. Let's go to Joe's for one. What do you say? We'll go to Joe's 5th Street Bar. All right, we're done for the week. Thanks for listening. Thanks for calling in. We'll do it all again starting Monday of next week. Our executive director is Alex Hinton. Our engineer tonight is Richard Good. I'm McGraw-Milhaven. No, our engineer tonight is Tom Dillack. I'm sorry, Tom. I'm McGraw-Milhaven. This is America at Night on Westwood One. Have a great weekend, everybody.
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1: From ABC News, I'm Dave Packer. We're seeing the strongest signs yet that the U.S. and Iran are nearing an agreement to end the war. A senior administration official telling us there's an 80 to 85% chance it happens. Iran's foreign minister says that a settlement's never been closer. ABC's Jonathan Curl.
2: The senior administration official told reporters the agreement, quote, reopens the Strait of Hormuz and lifts the U.S. blockade. But then a 60-day period for the U.S. and Iran to hash out an agreement on the future of Iran's nuclear program. The official says the memorandum of understanding, quote, leads to the dismantling of that program and for the destruction and removal of Iran's stockpile of enriched uranium. Iran has long insisted on its right to enrich uranium and has said nothing publicly to indicate that has changed.
1: Workers at the Kennedy Center spending the overnight on the scaffold taking President Trump's name off the building. The administration lost a last-minute appeal to keep his name up. The original

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4: A new recall over a possible engine stall while driving. ABC's Chuck Sievertson has details.
5: Ford is recalling more than 225,000 Focus models over a valve malfunction that could cause the engine to stall unexpectedly while being driven, increasing the risk of a crash. According to the recall report from the National Highway Traffic Safety Administration, Ford Motors had previously issued a recall for this defect, but repairs were either not completed or were performed incorrectly.
4: All systems go for President Trump's UFC fight at the White House this weekend. ABC Stephen Fortnoy.
6: Judge Amit Mehta of the U.S. District Court here in Washington rejected a request to put in place a temporary restraining order that would have prevented Sunday's event. The lawsuit was brought by two Virginia residents who said, among other things, that the claw is grotesque, that the event itself is corrupt. The judge said that these two Virginia residents didn't have standing to sue, that they weren't injured in a way that would require the court's intervention. There wasn't enough irreparable harm alleged. That come Monday morning, the plan is to take this claw down, that it won't do, he found, any kind of permanent damage to the White House grounds. The UFC is also, by the way, paying to repair the grass.
4: Anthropic announced it's suspending access to its Fable 5 and Mythos 5 models after the U.S. government asked it to suspend access to any foreign national. The company is saying that the end result is they must suspend access for everyone to remain compliant. The company says they're complying but disagree with the government's findings that led to the order. Dave Packer, ABC News.
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2: Hey, thanks for staying up with us on a Friday night. Is there a deal in Iran or not? We're going to talk to our go-to guy at the bottom of the hour, and he will read the tea leaves for us. He is very familiar and been associated with the Joint Chiefs of Staff, Mark Chandler. We'll check in with him a little bit later on. But we're going to start off tonight with a story and the tragic story of Gabby Petito, and the 22-year-old was killed by her boyfriend, and they were made famous because they were leading the van life. They were journeying across America and then blogging it and living on social media. She came up missing. She was later found, died, and then a few weeks later, they suspected him, the boyfriend, the fiancé. Ultimately, he went missing. Ultimately, he was found dead, an apparent gunshot wound there. The tragedy, the terrible tragedy of it all, the family has come together and started the Gabby Petito Foundation. Joe Petito, the father of Gabby, joins us now. Joe, welcome to America at Night.
3: How you doing?
2: Good. Thank you for joining us. And I suspect, before we talk about the particulars of the foundation, I guess the grief is so overwhelming, this sort of helps you deal with some of that grief to try and do something?
3: I'm not going to speak for anyone else, but for me, it almost helps make sense of it. You know what I mean? It's never going to make sense, but, you know, dropping a bucket, maybe eventually it will.
2: Yeah, interesting. Joe, tell us about the Gabby Petito Foundation. What is its goal, and what are you trying to do?
3: Well, our goal, you know, eventually is to be put out of business, to be honest with you. You know, we're looking to get rid of domestic violence, but you got to start somewhere. You know, and we do many things when it comes to domestic violence. You got Tara and Nikki that go around doing high schools and colleges and keynote speaking events for domestic violence, red flags. You got Jim, who wrote what's called an Unseen Advocates program, where he goes around teaching first responders, EMTs, firefighters, they get some of the red flags that they see on domestic violence calls. You know, I do a lot of the legislative work, you know, as well as some other stuff that we're working on in terms of education and prevention. So, the great thing about us is that there's four of us, and we naturally gravitated to different areas and really trying to do a lot with in such a short time. So it's with so many more things coming soon. So
2: yeah, one of the terrible things about domestic violence is that it's right out in the open, and oftentimes no one ever sees it.
3: Well, that's the thing. You know, the shame needs to be put on the abuser and taken off the victim. You know, a lot of times the victim feels shame, and really, it you know, it's a dirty little secret no more. You know, the more people talk about it, the more people learn the red flags, and you'll be able to call out those abusers much more. And it's not slander if it's the truth, so.
2: Yeah. You've been lobbying state houses and courthouses and legislators, and you've passed some legislation. I know you've done some things in New York and Florida. Tell us what you have been able to lobby for so far.
3: So listen, it's not just us. You know what I mean? It's all the elected officials that you know that are gracious enough to not only listen to us, but really amplify, you know, some of the things that we're trying to do. And so it's really a testament to everyone coming together. But it's some of the things, especially in New York, is the lethality assessment. Senator Lee Webb, you know, was amazing and really put together an amazing, you know, piece of legislation to bring that to New York. And it had the support of Senator Rollinson as well. It was a Republican. Senator Webb's a Democrat. This wasn't a left or right issue. You know what I mean? Domestic violence is an every person issue. So, and it passed unanimously in the New York Senate and the New York House. It's actually on the way to Governor Hochul's desk to be signed. So, you know, that's just the next step forward for New York, which is absolutely fantastic. We were able to pass the same law in Florida. We helped advocate get it in Utah, many more states to come, and other countries as well. So just trying to do it everywhere. The lethality assessment helps reduced domestic violence homicide by 50%. Those are the numbers, real statistics, 20 years of data there. You know, the Maryland Network Against Domestic Violence, Dr. Webb and Dr. Campbell put together, I was like, Dr. Webb, I'm so sorry. Sorry, Senator Webb, I just kind of made you a doctor there, too, just throwing that out there. So if you need a title, there you go. Let me ask you this.
2: What does this law actually do? Because it's really quite interesting and quite fascinating what this law is able to do. Take us through it.
3: So really what it is if someone was to call 911, when police show up and get control of the situation, they're going to talk to what they believe the victim is and ask them a series of questions. And based on their answers, it will either trigger an automatic advocate, you know, to get them on the line to speak to one now, or give them the information to speak to an advocate when they're ready. That's one of the biggest problems there is most people don't even know where to go when they find themselves in that situation. Because just painting with a broad brush across the country, we don't do a great job with education on it. But so most people don't know where to go. And it's crazy because when a cop asks those questions and hearing those answers, that's not the most impactful part of that stuff. It's really when they get to read the questions back to themselves, because they know whether or not they're telling the truth on those questions, and they'll say that in their heads. So it really is that impactful part. And it's that early on, you know, seeing a domestic violence and knowing that you're in that situation that can help save your life. So having that, because a lot of the times you'll see, I think it's almost 70% where you have domestic violence homicides, prior police interaction was present. So, you know, having those questions asked could be the difference in saving life. And it's the way they do it and the method that it's done really is, it's a huge impact, and it makes people realize what type of situation they could be in, and they do make those calls.
2: That's so fascinating, because we know domestic violence, we often see the end result, right? It doesn't start at the end. It starts at the beginning with a little something controlling, maybe a little slap, maybe a little argument, right? And then it escalates. And so by the time they're already in it, they don't even realize they're in it, is what you're saying.
3: Well, that is it. You know what I mean? Because sometimes it's hard to spot. Love makes us do crazy things. You know what I mean? I understand. But it really is that impactful when you look at it. And it's just the first step. Listen, we passed a law in Utah in 2023, took effect in 2024. And they saw their hotline saw an 80% increase in domestic violence calls. That means that it's happening so much more often than we even were led to believe. So the next step is now getting more support for all the advocates, the shelters, the financial advisors, the attorneys that do their pro bonos and stuff like that, when needed, and strengthen domestic violence, laws. You know, you shouldn't be able to plead down a strangulation. You know what I mean? So there's so many more steps that you could do when it comes to domestic violence, but this is a huge step forward to help identify who victims are and get them out of that situation. Because at the end of the day, it's victim first. We'll worry about the rest afterwards, but we got to make sure that they get out safe.
2: Joe Petito with us for a couple more minutes. He is part of the organization of the Gabby Petito Foundation. His daughter, Gabby, was killed in a domestic violent situation. Joe, that happened to your daughter, right? I mean, the police were called. The police interviewed her. Ultimately, they didn't step in. I don't know if there's anything to blame there. But right, the police were called at some point with your daughter. Were they not?
3: They were. Gabby also had prior police interaction. You know, she's part of that 70%. So, no, a lethality assessment wasn't done when she was pulled over in Moab, Utah. Although it should have been, but that's a conversation for a different time. However, it wasn't done, and us as a family stand by if it was done. There's a very, very good possibility that Gabby would still be here, or at least if they followed the law, she still would be here. So there was a lot of steps there, but it really is, again, trying to focus on the victim first and that lethality assessment. That's what makes the difference right there. If you're cutting that number in half, right off the bat, you're at 50-50. You know, so when you look at, all the victims across the country, this should be in every state, and it's only in a few states currently. I think we still got 41 more states to go. So, just one day at a time, we're going to keep pushing, getting it everywhere, and you know, again, other countries, because it really is going to make that difference.
2: You said you had success in New York, Utah, a couple of other states. What has been the reaction once you sort of bring this up to legislators? You said it's bipartisan, but do they understand it pretty quickly, or do you have to? Does it take a while for them to understand?
3: No, it's not that when you break it down and you show them, listen, here's the data, because you got 20 years of actual real world data. It's not some computer program that's giving you hypotheticals. It's real actual world data. And the numbers for domestic violence are even worse when you start looking at, you know, suicides that are staged, you know, because they are domestic violence incidents. And again, with Gabby's story, he tried to do the same, tried to make up a story. So when it comes to the numbers, they're actually worse, but it really, doing this everywhere, you know, when you look at how many victims of, what, 4,000 people a year are killed by domestic violence, right? And I mean, if you can cut that number in half and you can turn around and start teaching more about domestic violence, teaching more about the red flags, this is going to go away. But until you're ready to have that conversation, you know, that's not what people are ready for.
2: So interesting, because if the person stuck in this relationship hears these questions read to them, you're saying it helps sort of break the cycle, right? It sort of snaps them back into reality and sort of exposes themselves to realize, wait a minute, I am in a very difficult situation, right? That's what you're saying. This helps them to identify their own situation.
3: It not only does it help them possibly see it, you know what I mean, or at least question it to the point where they call their advocates, but it also gives, you know, law enforcement a better understanding of some of the red flags and stuff like that, teaching them as well. So when they're on calls where it might not necessarily be a domestic violence call, but they might spot some indicators and stuff that they're seeing where they're like, you know what, I'm going to do this lethality assessment just to see where this person is at. And it's just another effective tool in the next step for preventing domestic violence homicide.
2: Yeah. Joe, is there a website where people can find out more? Because domestic violence, as you said, it is everywhere. It's in plain sight and no one really sees it. Is there a website where they can learn more about this technique and sort of lobby their own state officials?
3: Absolutely. I mean, listen, you can go to the GabbyPetitoFoundation.org. There's a page, a link there that you see at the top called Alliance. It's got all programs and stuff, because we got programs from around the world. And one program might work somewhere, and it might not work somewhere else. So we have multiple programs to pick from. Again, it's a village that this is going to take. It's not just one voice. It's only together is going to make the impact. So I'd like to give it just a huge shout out to all the advocates that really take their time and help as many people as they possibly can, because without them, I mean, we'd be in a much worse spot. So it really is together, and that's going to make the impact.
2: GabbyPetitoFoundation.org. I'm assuming, Joe, this is an all-volunteer effort, and you're always looking for some money to help with the expenses. 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
3: Yeah, I mean, listen, if you go to the GabbyPetitoFoundation.org website, you'll see the donate button, or we're having a golf outing on July 17th at the Willow Creek Golf and Country Club in Mount Sinai, New York. It's going to be a fantastic event. We started off with a celebratory shot, you know, and it just goes downhill from there, you know. But it's going to be golf in the afternoon and a dinner event from there. But it's just all about having a great time with amazing people for a cause that affects literally everybody, so...
2: GabbyPetitoFoundation.org. The father, Joe Petito, joins us for a couple minutes. Joe, Godspeed. Keep doing what you're doing. We'll keep you in our prayers. And thank you for telling a very difficult story, but a story that needs to be told.
3: Well, I appreciate it. Thank you for your time. Talk again.
2: All right. Joe Petito, GabbyPetitoFoundation.org. America at Night. Back in a moment.
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0: The U.S.
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2: You know, your heart has to go out for that guy. What a heartbreaking situation to find out your daughter is murdered by the boyfriend, and then for him to come home and pretend, I left her there. She ran away, right? And then they found her body, and then subsequently he went missing, and then they found his body. Just, I mean, He died of an apparent suicide. Just an absolutely heartbreaking situation. And situations like that, the only thing you can do is open up a foundation and sort of try and right some wrongs and try and help another young girl down the road. But your heart just breaks for him. And just while we're on domestic violence for a minute, it kills me when people say, why don't they just leave? It is such a gross misunderstanding of the actual situation. Again, it doesn't start off by the beatings. It starts off by controlling, just little controlling. Oh no, do it this way. Oh no, I want your hair that way. Oh no, you have to wear it this way. Oh no, how dare you say that to me in public, right? That's how it starts. It starts very, almost innocently, and it builds and it builds and it builds to the point where you don't even know you're being controlled. And it just doesn't happen to, a certain type of woman. There are rich, powerful women who have been in abusive relationships. There are women of all socioeconomic backgrounds that have been in abusive relationships. And when you say, how come they just didn't leave, you have a total misunderstanding of what is actually going on. And for what a great idea to, if you come across a situation, to ask the questions to sort of help figure out where they are in this relationship, because they don't even know where they are. And then, of course, maybe somehow it sparks something in their own mind. Quite brilliant, and I wish him all the best. And he's always welcome here, because as a father of a daughter, right there before the grace of God go any of us. So GabbyPetitoFoundation.org. All right, moving on. Mark Chandler is the former deputy director for intelligence for the Joint Chiefs of Staff. He is our go-to in all of these situations. They're saying there is a deal. U.S. and Iranian officials have said final details are still being worked on, but President Trump and Iran's foreign minister both say they're close to an agreement. Now, previous potential deals have evaporated at the last minute. So we're going to talk to our guy, and he's going to read the tea leaves for us and tell us exactly what is going on, how close are we, and what are we to believe, and what does he think going forward. So we'll do all of that coming up. Next hour, we're going to talk to Jonathan Horn, our historian, about Thomas Jefferson and the writing of the Declaration of Independence. That's always interesting as well. And then Theo Lewis Clark, Hollywood exec for a day. And then, of course, phone calls. America at Night. We're just getting started. Thanks for staying up late. Back in a moment.
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0: ABC News, I'm Dave Packer. Workers at the Kennedy Center spending the overnight in a scaffold, taking President Trump's name off the building. The administration lost a last-minute appeal to keep the name up. The original court order stated that a name change requires an act of Congress. Deadly shooting rampage in an hours-long police standoff in Midland, Texas that ended with the gunman, who authorities say was a 45-year-old man named Victor Villarreal, dead after a shootout with police. ABC's Alex Stone.
1: We do have 11 known victims at this time. There's at least one victim that is dead on the scene.
0: That, of course, is the mayor of Midland. The senior administration official says that the potential deal with Iran includes reopening the Strait of Hormuz and ending the blockade. Also says it leads to the dismantling of the Iranian nuclear program. Stocks higher on Wall Street as SpaceX went public. Founder Elon Musk becoming the world's first trillionaire. Justice Department clearing the way for a merger between Paramount and Warner Brothers.
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7: Making sure your kids get enough sleep. It's one of the most important things you can do for them as a parent, and yet it's often overlooked. Not only does sleep in the early years set the stage for mental and physical health, it also creates the foundation for how one sleeps later in life. That's according to the National Sleep Foundation. Now, that organization recommends 14 to 17 hours a night for newborns, 12 to 15 for infants, 11 to 14 for toddlers, 10 to 13 for preschoolers, and 9 to 11 for school-aged children. When it's age appropriate, start by talking to your kids about why sleep is important. It helps their body grow, helps their brains learn, helps their mood stay steady. Don't underestimate the importance of a routine. You can even narrate what you're doing step by step to help them along the way. I'm Dr. Sanjay Gupta, helping you live a better life.
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0: 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That's 844-262-4729.
1: Well, it was just a couple of days ago that a U.S. Apache helicopter crashed near the Strait of Hormuz, downed by an Iranian drone. And it looks like things were going to escalate, and now we are on the cusp of a deal. U.S. and Iranian officials say that the final details are still being worked out, but both President Trump and Iran's foreign minister both say they're close to an agreement. Well, the person to go to in a situation like this is our go-to, a retired U.S. Marine Corporal, a U.S. Marine intelligence officer and a former deputy director for intelligence for the Joint Chiefs of Staff, Mark Chandler. Welcome back to America at Night.
2: Hi, McGraw. Thanks for having me again.
1: Read the tea leaves for us. What does all this mean? Where are we?
2: Well, I would say that we're probably the closest we've been to a deal in the entire ceasefire for about the last 2 months now. But I want to caveat that, because when everybody's talking about a deal, this is not the final deal. This is just a memorandum of understanding that we're going to agree to talk about things we need to make a deal about.
1: Okay, at least that's a step in the right direction. Maybe it's to more solidify the already very limited ceasefire deal we have on now. The deal's limited in what we know, but we can piece together that it looks like the U.S. is going to release some sanctions on Iran, and Iran is going to open up the Strait of Hormuz.
2: Well, and those are two key points, McGraw, and I'm glad you brought those up, because here's a couple of things with that. We need to – Iran definitely needs sanctions relief. The blockade that we've had going on for several weeks now is having a negative impact on Iran. They're feeling that. But at the same time, that gives the U.S. leverage. We need the Strait of Hormuz opens. The world needs the Strait of Hormuz open to kind of alleviate some of the economic pressure that Iran has been able to put on the world. And that's kind of Iran's leverage. So you've got two leverage points, the sanctions, the blockade working against the Strait of Hormuz. So who's going to loosen that leverage that they hold over the other first? And what the U.S. needs to push for is opening those Straits of Hormuz before they take off the pressure from Iran. Remember, the pressure, the military pressure at first, then the economic pressure that the U.S. put on Iran is what ultimately drove Iran to be more amenable to having this MOU. So we need to hold off on our relief to ensure that Iran opens the Straits of Hormuz.
1: And apparently the nuclear discussion will be then negotiated going forward. So assuming that everyone agrees to this and assuming everyone does what they say, sanctions will be released, the strait will be opened, and we're kind of back to square one. Now nobody has any leverage over anybody. What would encourage Iran to make a deal if the sanctions are lifted and the Strait of Hormuz is open?
2: And there you go with the $64,000 question. And that's kind of the crux of the matter. If we take away our leverage, Iran takes away theirs. But remember, Iran can still control the tempo by quickly saying they're closing the Straits of Hormuz. All the insurance companies will raise their rates, ships won't go through, and we're right back to where we are today. So what this does is it really gives Iran more time to stall. That's the Iranian negotiation tactic. Take you up to a point, say we're going to make an agreement, let's talk about that agreement some more, and we're going to buy time. And if this does go out for 60 days, like they're talking, to be able to work on the nuclear aspects of the deal, then Iran just buys 60 more days of sanctions relief. They're able to regenerate part of their military, their missile force, their drone forces, protect their leadership more. And don't forget, they've had 8 weeks of pretty much no massive bombing campaign going against them. So they've been moving military assets and protecting themselves for 8 weeks now. They'll get 60 more days of that, with also money coming in at the same time. So that actually plays in Iran's favor. And at the end of the day, they can say, no, we're not going to make this nuclear deal. Let's push this 60 more days and keep doing that and pushing it in 30, 60-day increments.
1: I mean, you're basically explaining, and I hate to use this ridiculous analogy, but it's sort of like Lucy with the football in the Peanuts.
2: That's perfect, McGraw. Actually, I'm going to use that because that's exactly what's going to happen. You know, you can say Lucy's moving that football on Charlie Brown anytime, or they're moving the goalposts as we keep working down. You know, a couple of times I've talked about you can't want a deal so bad that you're afraid to walk away from it. If you get a bad house deal, if we're talking with a guy that does a lot of real estate, and you know, and he wants this deal so bad he doesn't walk away, he's going to go to the seller's terms. And we have to be careful not to do that in this case, because in the long game, you still have a lot of factors that gives Iran strategic control, that longer term control, the Strait of Hormuz, the proxy forces, even though they're saying they're not going to support them, their long range missile forces. There's a lot that I would say still needs to come out or be put in a deal that would make this a good deal to have a positive strategic impact for the West, the Gulf states, and the United States.
1: Yeah, forget what President Trump says when he says what he says. It's his actions, right? And his actions are he's been reluctant to send in troops. He's been reluctant to bomb even more. And so he has signaled in every way, shape, or form that he has been itching for some type of deal.
2: Yeah, he wants a deal. And I'm not a politician. I'm not a political guy. But you've got to understand that economics and politics are impacting the United States negotiating position to a degree. You just can't. And Iran knows that. Iran is trying to play up a little bit on this. And if they can drag this out, they believe that the United States will be more amenable to a deal because they don't want to re-enter military conflict. Even though, you know, in my best intelligence advice and what I see, you know, through my military background, we can actually drive a better deal home through military force. We can gain a better advantage that way and show more deterrence, kind of regain that leverage.
1: Because if the Strait is reopened and the sanctions are off, we're right back to basically the same situation, even though Iran's been bombed to smithereens. We're basically back to the day before we started bombing. They still have their enriched uranium. They can still reconstitute all these things, and the sanctions are off.
2: Yeah, exactly. And here's the thing with that. What Iran has done is they changed the paradigm in what they've done with controlling the Straits of Hormuz. I don't know that Iran truly realized the power they had by being able to close the Straits of Hormuz, but they've seen the reaction in the United States, they've seen the global reaction, and they know that that is an extremely powerful tool. They've used it, so they're not going to hesitate to use it again or threaten to use it again, and that's going to create a lot of turmoil. You have to take away their ability, and that's military ability and their will to do so, to interfere with shipping in the international waterways of the Strait of Hormuz. And right now, I don't see anything that does that.
1: Where is the Israel component in all of this?
2: Well, that's an interesting dynamic, because you have the historic animosity, or actually pure hatred, that Iran has against Israel. But they're using their primary proxy, the Lebanese Hezbollah, to attack Israel. They've been doing that since the early 80s. The problem that Iran wants is they want to link the Lebanese Hezbollah and Israeli ceasefire to an overall deal. Israel doesn't want that. And in my assessment, it should not be that way, because Hezbollah, if we recall about a week and a half ago, actually turned down any ceasefire deal. So Hezbollah is going to continue to attack northern Israel. You cannot hamstring Israel from defending itself. And so you have to look at that, and hopefully the U.S. isn't going to hamstring Israel from defending itself. They can stop them from attacking Iran and say, hold off, we're working on a deal. But the Hezbollah fight, that has to be treated separate, has to be de-linked from any Iran-U.S., Iran-Israel aspect of any kind of ceasefire arrangement, because Hezbollah, unfortunately, is not going to stop attacking Israel. They're just not going to do it.
1: We know that Hezbollah is a proxy for Iran, but do they take their orders from Iran? I mean, how much does Iran control Hezbollah?
2: I would say Iran controls Hezbollah and pushes them to attack Israel about 75% control. When I say control, I'm not necessarily talking command and control, although there's a lot of Iranian advisors intermixed with Hezbollah, but they're going to follow Iran's wishes about 75% of the time. The other 25%, Hezbollah is going to work itself. There's, you know, extreme hatred from Hezbollah against the Israelis. So there, that's one aspect. Plus, Hezbollah wants to try to not fall under any Lebanese government or Lebanese army control. So there, that 25% is independent, but focused on Hezbollah control in southern and eastern Lebanon. The other aspect that we have going is if Israel wants Hezbollah to attack, they will attack. They use them to help divert attention away from Iran and to continue to kind of the death of a thousand cuts against Israel. So Hezbollah, Iran, that's a strong symbiotic relationship, but not 100% following orders. They have some independence.
1: We're talking to Mark Chandler. He's a retired U.S. Marine intelligence officer, former deputy director for intelligence for the Joint Chiefs of Staff. He's now a professor and director of government relations for the National Intelligence Community at Coastal Carolina University, and fast becoming my favorite when it comes to things like this. They keep saying because of the infrastructure that has been destroyed during the bombing campaigns, Mark Chandler, that if you open up the Strait of Hormuz, we're not going to get back to the capacity where we were before the Strait was closed and before the bombing. What are you hearing?
2: So in the capacity inside Iran or the shipping capacity?
1: Both. I mean, yeah, the actual oil fields and everything.
2: Well, the oil fields, the Arab states, the Gulf states, they've got to work on some of the damages that Iran caused, which, by the way, is another leverage point that Iran controls since they took the gloves off and attacked all of those. So they've got to protect those. They've got to get shipping or get the oil fields back to 100% capacity and start moving those ships through. The key component here is going to be the rates that the insurance companies charge those shipping companies to get their ships through there. If they feel it's safe, the rates will come down. Lloyd's of London is a big one that does that. If they don't, they're not going to, you know, you're not going to have the free flow. There's going to have to be some validation, verification that Iran is truly not going to attack the ships going through. So you got to get that going, get the ships out, get the ships in, and start the free flow. Used to be hundreds of ships a day going through that, through the Strait of Hormuz. As for the Iranian infrastructure, you know, they're maxed out on their storage capacity right now, and there could be some long-term damage, although I think we're right on the edge of long-term damage to the Iranian oil infrastructure. Kargaon was a big discussion point. You know, they've had to slow their production because they're running out of storage, but if they can get the sanctions relief, the blockade lifted, all that oil starts flowing out of there. And so their allies are happy. They're getting money for it, and their storage levels, they can then get that capacity back in there. So there's some things working there. Their military, a lot of that infrastructure has been taken down, but I'm not going to be hyperbolic and talk about everything's been destroyed, everything's been decimated. It hasn't. They still have hundreds, if not low-level thousands of ballistic missiles and those attack drones. So you still have that threat that exists from Iran to the entire region.
1: So they want a deal to release the pressure and get the oil flowing again. That's why they
2: exactly
1: want to make a deal. Yeah.
2: Yeah. If they can get that out of there, then what that does, they relieve that pressure. Then that buys them time to fill it up at for any kind of future conflict that comes this way, since they know how the U.S. is going to act now.
1: Yeah. We got about 2 minutes left in this segment, Mark Chandler. We keep hearing stories about how the United States doesn't have the stockpile of missiles and that we're going to run short or we're low. What does that make any sense to you? And how true is that?
2: Well, you would look from the outside looking in, you would say, wow, we've shot thousands of bombs and missiles and we're doing all of this. There's a couple of things. One, we have war plans. I'm not going to release any sensitive information. We have war plans and we know the types of munitions and how much we need. So we go through that. This is one of them that we had on the shelf. We have something called a war reserve stock. We're not going to dip into that. I haven't heard anyone talk about us breaking into the war reserve stock. So we still have enough weapons and munitions to, say, take on a major power such as China should they try to make a move against Taiwan or North Korea. So we still have that. Yes, we depleted a lot, We have to get our military-industrial base really ramped up. You know, that's fallen down through several administrations. We've got to get that going to kind of start feeding back in there. But I would say my assessment is we're sitting good. We're not sitting perfect on munitions, but we're sitting good. We're not in a danger at this time.
1: Well, we're all sitting better now that you've had a chance to impart some wisdom on us for the last 15 minutes. Mark Chandler, retired U.S. Marine Corps intelligence officer, former deputy director for intelligence for the Joint Chiefs of Staff. He now is a director of government relations for the National Intelligence Community at Coastal Carolina University. I don't know how you get that on your business card, but Mark Chandler, keep your cell phone on. We reserve the right to call you back at any time. Great insight, great information. Be safe, and thanks for checking in.
2: Thank you, McGraw. I appreciate the time.
1: You got it. America at Night, back in a moment.
3: America at Night with McGraw Millhaven, where the nation comes to talk.
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28: A better life with Dr. Sanjay Gupta.
29: People have started using AI for all sorts of things, but I cannot think of an area where the stakes are higher than your health. First of all, I'll tell you this. I know doctors who have cracked some seemingly impossible cases with the help of AI, so it can be a powerful tool. But AI can also hallucinate, provide bad advice, and be just as confident when it does that. If you do decide to plug any personal medical information into one of these chatbots, you should know that while the companies that created them have robust privacy protections in place, they are not bound by HIPAA, like your healthcare provider is. Whatever the advice presented to you, take it with a degree of healthy skepticism. Always get a second opinion. And remember, if you ever experience concerning symptoms, skip the AI consult and head straight to the ER. I'm Dr. Sanjay Gupta, helping you live a better life.
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0: the forecast for Sunday in Washington, D.C., they're calling for a high of 92 with a 50% chance of rain. More in the afternoon. After noon, it starts to really pick up. And then after 6 o'clock, it looks like it starts to pick up. So if you're planning on heading to the UFC fight in the White House lawn, I would bring something. I would bring some type of parka or parka or rain poncho of some kind, because a high of 92. I'd also bring bug spray as well. We'll see how it all works out. America's split on whether they like this thing or not. According to, I was just reading this. Where's the polling on this thing? I just had it here 2 seconds ago. Where did it go? Where did it go? Oh, here you go. A YouGov poll found that 51% of Americans disapprove, 17% of Americans approve of this UFC. And they're getting some controversy over the uniforms of the round girls, I guess. The ones who hold up the round cards. They're saying that they are dressed in the American flag. Now, it's controversial because I don't know if it's an American flag. Stripes and stars, is that technically the American flag? But flag etiquette is very clear that you are not supposed to wear the American flag as a as clothing. You're not supposed to desecrate it in any way, shape, or form. When you fly it on your house, you can keep it up at night just as long as you have a light on it. There are certain specific etiquette rules for the flag. Some people critical that those uniforms on those flag girls or those round girls might be crossing the line. I don't know. It's a controversy. We can talk about it in the third hour with open phones. We're getting started. Talk a little history. Thomas Jefferson's writing of the Declaration of Independence. The early drafts. Our executive director is Alex Hinton. Our engineer tonight is Tom DeLay. Tom DeLay.
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9: 20 years ago, the average attention span was about 2.5 minutes. Today, it's just 47 seconds. Pretty disconcerting. That's according to new research out of UC Irvine. But really, this isn't our fault, at least not entirely. We can blame technology and the world around us. Attention, it turns out, is not an unlimited resource. You only have so much of it to give. Start paying more attention to what times of the day you seem to be at your mental peak. Try to knock out the more complicated stuff during that time. It's also important to take breaks every so often so you can more easily lock in when you're trying to concentrate. One expert said, even trying to visualize where you want to end your day with everything all wrapped up or with tons left to do, that can act as a real motivator. I'm Dr. Sanjay Gupta, helping you live a better life.
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12: From ABC News, I'm Dave Packer. The Trump administration announcing that the U.S. and Iran are closer to a deal than ever before. Even Iran's foreign minister acknowledging that. But the agreement appears to be more of a deal to start negotiating. However, retired Vice Admiral and former Deputy Commander of U.S. Central Command Robert Harwood points out this prelude to a deal appears to be in Iran's best interest.
13: I think the economic embargo, the oil commerce that has dried up, all of that is driving Iran to a point where they need to capitulate. It's inevitable in my mind.
12: One person killed when a large tent collapsed at a Virginia church's outdoor service Friday. Multiple people injured. It happened as heavy rain, lightning, and strong winds tore through the western part of the state. ABC meteorologist Lee Goldberg says that same storm that caused the tornado outbreak in the Midwest Thursday, and there are more storms on the way for Saturday.
14: Comes in two rounds in Kansas and Missouri. One in the morning, another round in the evening. That's a level 3 out of 5 risk for Kansas City.
12: We're learning about a special arrangement the Trump administration coordinated with the UFC, and it goes beyond Sunday's planned fight on the White House South Lawn on President Trump's 80th birthday.
15: The UFC insists they're footing the bill, which already tops $60 million. But this is a massive marketing opportunity. Corporate sponsorships prominently displayed around the cage. And taxpayer money will be spent on Super Bowl-level security, handled by the Secret Service.
12: ABC Chief White House.

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2: The LGBTQ-friendly club targeted in the middle of Pride Month by an ISIS-inspired gunman. Mike Napolitano, a SWAT officer who was wounded by the gunman that night, spoke to our TV affiliate in Orlando, WFTV, about responding to the tragedy.
3: We heard him, you know, put the call out for an active shooter, and you could hear the shooting, I'm pretty sure, over the radio.
2: Some travel troubles for Pope Leo on his way home from Spain. ABC's Marcus Moore.
4: A remarkable chain of events here in Tenerife. The Pope, Vatican officials, and members of the Vatican press corps all getting ready to take off today after the Pope's seven-day tour of Spain. But after the plane sat on the tarmac for quite some time, the pilot came onto the loudspeaker and said he apologized and said that unfortunately there was an issue with the plane.
2: The solution? A ride home on a private plane on loan from the King of Spain. A big step for the Paramount Skydance team as the Department of Justice signs off on their acquisition of Warner Brothers Discovery, saying that the $111 billion mega deal is not likely to result in harm to competition or American consumers. The approval comes following an 8-month-long investigation by the DOJ. Dave Packer, ABC News.
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8: 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Gary McNamara and Eric Harley talk about everything from politics to social issues and news of the day. 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
9: All across America, we are Red Eye Radio. He is Eric Harley and I'm Gary McNamara. Welcome and good morning. All right, so Maine Democrats, Eric, they had their

0: opportunity because Mills was, she was still in it.
1: Right.
0: You know, she never officially withdrew, so they could have put in the protest vote. But it's clear Maine Democrats want the Kamikaze.
1: Oh, I thought you were going to say they had an opportunity to convince her to convert to Nazism.
0: Mills. No, that wasn't my point, but I can understand you coming to that conclusion.
1: Yeah.
0: That's not what I meant, but I can understand it.
1: There would probably be a big furor over that. You did not see that coming.
0: So,
1: and other horrible jokes.
0: So
1: buckle up, folks.
0: So Mills got 19.6% of the vote. Plattner got 72.4% of Democrats in Maine say, we want the Nazi. We want the Nazi.
1: Landslide. That's the kind of landslide dictators get.
0: Yeah, you know, you would think that, you know, this, you forget about California.
1: Mm-hmm. I'm not sure maybe, if Hugo Chavez got those numbers.
0: That's what I'm saying. Maybe Maine is already an authoritarian government where the elections are, because, I mean, come on. We're talking about Maine. You're telling me that Maine would vote 72.4% for a communist Nazi?
1: Well, now I have to ask for a recount. I think those numbers are probably maybe low.
0: My gosh.
1: Because if we're, I mean, this is what you see in Venezuela. This is what you see. These are dictator numbers here. Not quite 100%, but my gosh, landslide.
0: Okay, yeah, you, great point. I mean, we don't want to compare it to North Korea.
1: Right. Yeah. That would be wrong to Kim Jong-un. That would be unfair to North Korea.
0: Well, there was a problem when he got 102.3% of the vote.
1: Well,
0: something was wrong at that point. The math didn't add up in North Korea.
1: He allowed some tourists. And you know they have a lot of tourists. They allow tourists to vote.
0: Oh, I saw the... I just read a couple of it. It's like, North Korea, because they're selling arms and doing this, their economy is doing better.
1: And I'm thinking to myself,
0: the first thing... I can't wait till somebody actually analyzes, the figures that actually has the numbers and can, I don't know who actually has the numbers.
1: And also whose pockets the money
0: North Korea.
1: Yeah.
0: But I'm thinking to myself, wow. Because I forgot who had, it was a liberal publication.
1: I think it was the Times.
0: Was it the Times? Okay.
1: I think it was.
0: I'm thinking to myself, are they trying to sell a totalitarian communist dictatorship now? Is that the point? I mean, now that they did it with Venezuela. You've got Tucker Carlson. Candace Owens said it the other day. Was talking about what a wonderful country Russia is.
1: Mm-hmm. Mm-hmm.
0: I mean, is this the push now from the, and I don't know, the far left is becoming the far right and the far right is becoming the far left.
1: Yeah.
0: It's getting confusing here.
1: Yeah, I mean, remember, Tucker went into a Russian Walmart and did some shopping while he was there.
0: Oh, my God.
1: Oh, no, it was the Wall Street Journal.
0: No.
1: Yeah, it was. The world's most surprising economic success story is North Korea.
0: Well, I don't know if success...
1: Yeah, exactly.
0: They can improve.
1: This was updated Sunday.
0: Right, they can improve their economy if they're getting money from Russia, China, whatever, and doing some arms sales, whatever. I mean, they're so down in the toilet. You could double their GDP, and it's still nothing.
1: Yeah. Right.
0: Wow. I hope the editorial page makes a comment on it.
1: Well, and they've got a picture here. I didn't see this before. I was on the app, and I probably just scrolled past the picture because I was reading. One of the pictures toward the top of the article, again, this is from, the last update was Sunday, Wall Street Journal. It has, from a point of view of the driver in a car, with two cell phones. So he's got two cell phones going, and it says, below the picture, taxis in Pyongyang can be hailed through an app akin to Uber. Are you sure that's not Kim Jong-un just rounding people up? Hey, get in. Where are we going?
0: Well, is the,
1: we'll show you.
0: Is the hotel there yet? They anybody in the hotel yet that's been...
1: Yeah, I don't know.
0: It's been there for, what, 20 years?
1: Restaurants there serve up brick oven pizza and chicken wings.
0: Yeah, I saw that.
1: Show me where the average person is actually able to participate in this. Look, are they sure they weren't in South Korea?
0: I had
1: their map pressed upside down. I don't know.
0: The first thing I thought was on the same day that Plantner wins the primary.
1: Yeah.
0: You know, they had that story, and I'm thinking to myself, you know, and by the way, the news division of the Wall Street Journal is different than the editorial division.
1: Very different. Yes.
0: Of it, they're basically, you know, two different companies.
1: Right.
0: And there is no report as of yet that because it's a different company that Barry Weiss is going to control the editorial portion of the news division of the Wall Street Journal. CNN, yes, burst out laughing yesterday when I saw that one.
1: Well, no, you know, what I thought of is what I said when Anderson Cooper announced he was leaving 60 Minutes to spend more time with his family, which I knew was a lie because nobody wants to spend more time with their family. And so then he... So he leaves 60 Minutes about the time that it was long after Barry Weiss. I don't know if she was in place yet or the new producer for 60 Minutes was in place yet. Anyway, I said, well, here's the thing. You know, with the sale of all the properties with Paramount Plus or Paramount, basically, you know, taking control of all this and getting ultimately control of CNN, I wondered at that time, does that mean Barry Weiss is going to get the job to basically overlook CNN?
0: Well,
1: which means Anderson Cooper, if he was fleeing to avoid working with Barry Weiss, he's still at CNN.
0: Well, but I was thinking yesterday that, because I saw some stories written saying, does Scott Pelley realize that she's not a conservative Republican? You know, this back and forth is going on between liberals. This isn't, well, Trump. Yeah, Trump picked Barry Weiss.
1: Yeah, right.
0: Are you kidding me? And so what I realized, it comes down, here are the possibilities that Scott Pelley wanted no changes at all, that he does believe that he's going to lose, he's gone now, that he was going to lose his ability to be a political activist and still continue to lie that, you know, he's, you know, fair and just telling the truth,
1: mm-hmm.
0: or he's a homophobe.
1: Yeah. There's your choices.
0: Because Barry Weiss is a lesbian.
1: Right.
0: She's a lesbian Democrat.
1: Mm-hmm.
0: And to use that kind of words, I mean, it has to be, or it's a combination of both. It's either he wanted to continue his political activism. He wanted to continue his political activism, and he said, as a homophobe, I do not want to work for a lesbian, or a combination of both.
1: Could be. We're just throwing out the possibilities.
0: Well, no, that's because I'm trying to think like a Democrat.
1: Yeah, no, we don't put the hyphenated words before the people. To me, Barry Weiss is a journalist. I know her for her work. I don't know her personally.
0: And I think it's terrible that possibility exists, especially during Pride Month from Scott Pelley.
1: That's a great point. That's bad timing, Scott.
0: Man, it's so much fun trying to think like a liberal.
1: Well, I keep going back to the question that the Chicago Republican Party asked me on social media the other day. I answered it on air. You know, do you think Scott Pelley will show up to the unemployment line and, you know, apply for unemployment? You know, but I just picture him showing up to random businesses. I would like to apply for a job.
2: No, you know what would be the best? He applies for unemployment, and then CBS comes back and says, no. He was fired for cause.
1: Yeah.
2: And so he couldn't get unemployment.
1: Well, no, that's it.
2: Because he was fired for cause.
1: If, you know, their basis is we want to make sure that we don't have to abide by the contract, so we list this as cause, and saying disparaging things during that meeting is what they quoted. And so we believe that is the basis for the cause, firing for cause. But if you apply it to unemployment, he's not going to get his $500 a week if he's fired for cause. You know, if I were Elon Musk, I would hire Scott Pelley as my butler. Yes. Have him open the door. I just want you to open the door and say yes, like in a question form.
2: I pictured yes. him. I pictured him out of that suit and in a butler tuxedo.
1: Well, you know, it would be the exact same presentation as 60 Minutes.
2: Yes, sir, the door.
1: And then, no, Mr. Musk does not eat DoorDash. And then back in the background, Musk is going, yeah, I do. Bring me my Taco Bell.
0: But getting back to the original point.
1: Yeah.
0: Somehow we evolve sometimes in a conversation, yeah. But it all flows.
1: It does.
0: Flows very neat.
1: Yeah.
0: Or not. That Plattner, almost 73% of the vote. So the Democrats in Maine have made it clear, please give us a communist Nazi.
1: Yeah.
0: We got to have the communist Nazi.
1: Look, it's the trend, right? Yeah. It's the trend. New York City, quite possibly Los Angeles.
0: Did you see?
1: For mayor.
0: Did you? Yo, because I did show it to you yesterday.
1: Yeah.
0: I think it was on Instagram, the AI thing of Trump with the New York Knicks uniform on. And
1: yeah.
0: He's playing basketball and he's going down the court and dunking it. And they really look like. The AI really looked like Mamdani and his wife just screaming because he's helping the Knicks win.
1: Oh, my
0: and they're
1: gosh.
0: Just furious about it.
1: Yeah.
0: And then he goes up, like, does a spin around and dunks the ball.
1: No, that's
0: and
1: the
0: then
1: best.
0: starts, you know, basically, you know, pushing out his chest and other type of motions.
1: Yeah. showcasing
0: what
1: showboating.
0: He did.
1: That
0: was, yeah. Oh my gosh, that was just
1: that was hilarious. Great. The AI is incredible.
0: Yeah, so that was fun to look
1: that
0: at.
1: That may have really been him. I don't know.
0: But yeah, Plattner, there we go. I mean, they're fully behind him. You know, you would think that just out of protest, you would have a bunch of Democrats, you know, maybe that if it was, you know, 55-45 or something like that. But I mean, it was such a big landslide. The fact that all of this is known, you know, and you think about it. And we said it, I saw Gutfeld also say it, you know, basically Plattner has come in and destroyed two things. There's no moral high ground ever for the Democrats again to call any Republican a Nazi. Mm-hmm. And the whole Me Too thing, they just flushed down the toilet. Now it's he says.
1: Right. Right.
0: Doesn't matter what the allegation is anymore, it's what he says.
1: Yeah.
0: It's and so it's just I mean, it's just, it is amazing. Now, we always knew it. We said this before. When you practice identity politics, when you judge people by groups and not individuals, you get a Plattner.
1: Yes.
0: That's right. When you get somebody who is a Nazi. That's when you get the anti-Semitism, you know, that you see in the Democratic Party. That's when you get the acceptance of a Nazi philosophy.
1: Yep.
0: Is when your party has institutionalized identity politics.
1: Yep. And it's full on. And it's getting, as we said it would, worse. It's going, everybody thinks, well, you know, they're going to have to, you know, even years ago, it was years ago, but you said, you know, at some point, they got to make a turnaround. They got to make a change.
0: No.
1: Oof, no.
0: Well, you've got now, you've got Tallarico line. Trying to pretend he's moving towards the center because they're going back. They realize, okay, we can't promote this anymore, so let's lie.
1: Right.
0: So every major opinion that he had, he's now backing off as if he's never had it before. And even the interviewer that we played yesterday was like, they say that you're this radical, but tell us about this.
1: Yeah,
0: no, I'm not. I don't yeah. believe in gender, you know, surgery for children.
1: For children. Right.
0: Yes, you do. You voted for it.
1: You officially tried to make it happen.
0: So they're finally coming to the conclusion. Now, Plattner's hurting that, but in Texas, it's like, okay, we've got to pretend that Tallarico is a moderate when he's not. He's as radical as you could possibly get.
1: He's vegan, but he eats barbecue.
0: But that's okay, but Democrats are okay with being lied to. It's just like the same with Obama.
1: They're okay with the lies because they're the rank and file, the people that are voting for them. You have to be a liar yourself.
0: Yeah.
1: You have to be in denial if you think they're going to make things better. Or you're okay with the lies, which means you're an enabler of the lies. If you're voting for them, you know they're lying.
0: Yep. You know, but maybe we should look at Maine and say, well, at least they're being honest.
1: Yeah,
0: we're common Nazis. We're trying to get a nice relationship between Hitler and Lenin,
1: right?
0: Or Stalin.
1: I mean, look at North Korea. Yeah. Economy's booming.
0: We are Red Eye Radio.
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0: We are Red Eye Radio. He's Eric Carly, and I'm Gary McNamara. Welcome and good morning. It's going to be interesting to see where the Plattner thing goes. Also, coming up here in a little bit, we'll get to the situation in Iran. Southern Poverty Law Center before the House yesterday. What a zoo that that was.
1: Yeah.
0: Martin Luther King's niece. She was there. She Jasmine Crockett go after her.
1: Yeah.
0: Oh, my. Yeah. She said, yeah. Basically, she responded, I pray for you and all this. I mean, it was just, I'm thinking, okay, this is Jasmine Crockett's last hurrah. But I will tell you this. I did see again yesterday, because before this all happened, you'd see the Southern Poverty Law Center's, you know, paid ads.
1: Yeah.
0: You know, all over morning TV. And talking about all the good, they disappeared, but the ACLU's on there all the time. The ad I saw yesterday really pounds into the fact that they're protecting the United States from book burning. They're book burning. They're book, mm-hmm. or not book burning, mm-hmm. banning books, banning books, banning books.
1: Yeah.
0: No, they're not. They won't tell the truth. And even the head of the Southern Poverty Law Center, answer the questions directly if that's what you believe.
1: Right.
0: And they wouldn't.
1: No.
2: WPRO.
3: If I could be you.
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0: ABC News, I'm Dave Packer. Just ahead of a judge's midnight deadline, workers at the Kennedy Center spending the overnight on the scaffold taking President Trump's name off the building. The administration lost a last-minute appeal to keep his name up. The original court order stated that a name change requires an act of Congress.
1: For context here, Trump was planning on closing down the Kennedy Center for about 2 years, pouring about $250 million into improving the center overall. Trump has now basically said that if his name's not on it, that renovation's not happening.
0: ABC's Peter Haralambos. The Trump administration announcing that the U.S. and Iran are closer to a deal than ever before. Even Iran's foreign minister acknowledged that, but the agreement appears to be more of a deal to start negotiating. One person killed when a large tent collapsed at a Virginia church's outdoor service Friday. Multiple people were injured. It happened as heavy rain, lightning, and strong winds tore through the western part of the state. That system continuing to move east and more.
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15: And he is Eric Harley, and I'm Gary McNamara. Welcome and good morning. We'll get to the more on the primaries last night. Carmelo Anthony found guilty. We'll get to that and a whole bunch more in just a minute.
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15: A Texas jury found Carmelo Anthony guilty of murder in the killing of Austin Metcalf. It's, you know, a national story, but just paying attention the last couple of days, you know, to the actual trial, which was a pretty short trial.
12: Yeah.
15: And the defense did not go to the max of in my opinion, of, you know, trying to make the claim of self-defense. To me, it was a pretty cut and dry. And yeah, know, and I thought about that yesterday. We didn't talk about it on the air yesterday, but I thought about it. And I'm like, this is gonna be a quick jury, and it was really quick.
12: Yeah.
15: I mean, you're talking about it was really, really quick.
12: Right.
15: You know, the other thing is, you know, you go on social media, and you would have thought there was, you know, 1,000 people outside, you know, the courthouse, and there wasn't.
12: Right.
15: There was anywhere
12: right.
15: between. I saw figures between 100 and 200 people.
12: Right. Yeah. Locally, and, that's what they were saying.
15: Right. And so you're talking equal on both sides of the issue.
12: Right.
15: So you're talking about probably the majority on both sides were probably family and friends.
12: Yeah. Certainly that, members that of the community.
15: Members of the community. Right. Yeah. And so, you know, it was. But I looked at this and I went, well, this is about as slam dunk as you can get in a criminal case of murder.
12: Yeah, it is. And for those not familiar, they were at a track meet and both students were 17 at the time. The victim had asked Carmelo Anthony to leave this area they were in because he was on the opposing team, track team. And so they. He said, you know, he basically asked him, I don't know, I saw more than a dozen times asked him to leave. You need to leave. You need to leave. And so it actually came to a shove where the victim shoved Carmelo Anthony. They say, according to witnesses, Carmelo Anthony already had one of his hands in his backpack. He brings it out. It has a knife in it. In his hand, and he plunges it in the heart of the victim. There was no way to come up with a self-defense. I think they were probably, his defense team was probably making every effort to get there, but there was really no way to get there. You can talk about it. There's special consideration with what they call an instant crime of passion in the state of Texas.
15: Right.
12: That relates to sentencing, and it's what his defense team was trying to push during the sentencing phase. And it's even then, you're looking at a very deliberate act. You can't make the self-defense claim. You can say two kids get in a fight, but it was a straight on with all the witnesses pretty much saying the same thing. He plunged that knife into the heart of the victim. And That's a deliberate action. You can say he lost his mind. It was an act of passion because, you know, they were kids. They can't control their temper. They're competitive because they're athletes, all of that. But it still was a deliberate action. And the jury came back with 35 years. And it's an aggravated murder charge here, conviction, which means he'll be eligible for parole in 17 and a half years. He's 19 now. And so, you know, that's what it comes down to. The parents of the victim, of course, as they were testifying during the sentencing phase, saying, and the mother, it was just heartbreaking reading it. You know, you'll get to wake up every day. I get to wake up every day to the same, I'm paraphrasing, to the same nightmare. My son will never be here again. The victim had a twin brother who showed up in court yesterday, and that was the first time. But again, this was not any kind of overcharging case where they were overcharging. You can have the back and forth on manslaughter. It didn't apply, mm-hmm. according to the jury. And so when you look at this entire case, there's no doubt. I can believe that it is incredibly tragic that you essentially have two lives lost. Carmelo Anthony at some point when he gets out of prison, if there is proper rehabilitation, actually may have a life in his late 30s, beginning in his late 30s, as early as his late 30s, and can go on. The victim will not be around. The victim is dead. And you cannot change that. And it's tragic that it came to that. But it did. And we have a justice system that essentially worked in this case.
15: From the very beginning, not hearing, just seeing what was reported that had happened, I said, well, you're not going to get self-defense on this. At the minimum, it would be manslaughter, and at the maximum, it would be murder.
12: Right, yeah.
15: And, you're not talking about death penalty murder here because the state of Texas has death penalty or even life.
12: Right.
15: According to how the jury viewed it, it would be interesting to talk to the jury as to why they chose, the 35 years.
12: As opposed to a life sentence.
15: Yeah. As opposed to a life sentence or whatever. Yeah, when you look at it, to me, this was legally, and hearing the testimony, seeing what happened, the witnesses who testified, it was as close to a slam dunk, I think, as you could get legally.
12: Yeah, right. Austin Metcalf, the victim here, and his, if you look at his family, what they're going through, And often in cases like this, for me, I start by looking at what the victims' families are going through, and then you apply again the fact that they were both very young. I mean, there's
15: tragedy.
12: It's tragic all across the board, but again, a justice system worked, I believe, and finding the proper verdict. We can have a debate on punishment. I would like to, I'm with you. I'd love to hear from the jury on that. I don't know that we ever will. They were sequestered throughout. And so I don't know. There is no win. You and I have talked about it. We most often don't talk about cases until there is a verdict. And that's because we have to wait for the system to,
15: if it doesn't
12: work, we'll talk about that.
15: You see the real evidence that comes out in the court case.
12: Yeah.
15: That's the evidence that's being presented by both sides.
12: Yep.
15: It's much easier to come up with a determination as to guilt or innocence based on what the evidence is and what the witnesses say.
12: I saw one lawyer commenting locally
8: on the news and said it's unlikely, you know, it's just not the case historically where you come back with appeals and get a lighter sentence. That would be the only point of an appeal, because there is no, there's not going to be any changing of the verdict. And, you know, I just don't believe that that would happen.
15: Well, I haven't seen anything that would get you a new trial with an appeal.
8: No.
15: I didn't see any mistakes that were done by the court.
8: No.
15: Nor have any been reported.
8: No, that was just speculation on what the defense team would do, you know, beyond this. And I didn't hear anything.
15: Oh, no. I understand what you meant.
8: So I, you know, there is, in fact, I mean, you know, if you look at this case, 35 years, which offers in this case 17 and a half years is where he would be eligible for parole. I don't know if that's the best you're going to get. I mean, they could have come up with a shorter sentence, but that was shorter than I thought it was going to be. I thought it was going to be somewhere 50 years to life.
15: Mm-hmm.
8: And I thought that's what it
15: would
8: be.
15: With parole at 25?
8: Yeah. And I just...
15: Well, possibility of parole
8: at 25. Right, that's where the possibility comes in at the halfway mark. So right. Again, it's just, it's tragic all the way around. There is no win here. There is no.
15: No, and it was heartbreaking, the father who lost, you know, the Austin Metcalf's father who lost it. I mean, he just.
8: Yeah. Yeah, no,
15: he was full. Just, and he talked about the fact of, you know, again, being, what do you call it? I can't think of the term. He couldn't talk about it.
8: Yeah. Yeah. Traumatized. Yeah.
15: No. Legally.
8: Oh, yeah. The gag order.
15: The gag order.
8: Yeah.
15: I don't know why I couldn't think of that. Gag order on him, which he was just furious about.
8: Yeah.
15: He said, well, you know, everybody else out there was pounding, you know, on, you know, the memory of his son. He couldn't say anything.
8: Yeah.
15: And so you could see the anger there.
8: Yeah. I can't imagine.
15: That he had. Neither can I. I can't imagine. And I've never had, you know, that I've never. I don't think nobody in my family, nobody close to me, you know, I've had a couple of people commit suicide, but I've never known anybody who's been murdered.
8: Yeah. Right.
15: You know, so, or anybody close to me, and I don't know, somebody who's young, I can't imagine it.
8: Yeah.
15: And I will admit that when it all happened, and one of the thoughts I had was, you know, I think about my, you know, my great nephew who's that age.
8: Mm-hmm.
15: And probably a lot of people did too. And if you lose a child to murder at that age, it's just I know one thing. I know that I've seen it happen. That deaths. I know somebody whose son died being irresponsible, broke up their marriage.
8: Mm-hmm.
15: You know, it has the potential to destroy families.
8: Yeah,
15: even if. Neither party's at fault in you know, the victim's family. They haven't done anything wrong.
8: Yeah.
15: But it just is, it's just.
8: Yeah, I experienced that at the age of 10 in Del Rio, a friend who died suddenly and you know, was basically trying to have fun. There was an accident, killed him instantly, but the family did not, parents did not, their marriage did not survive.
15: We are Red Eye Radio.
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22: A Better Life with Dr. Sanjay Gupta.
23: If you are struggling with substance abuse, alcohol, pills, whatever it may be, first of all, it's nothing to be ashamed of. We know addiction is a brain disease, and we also know getting into recovery can be tough. Also, in case this helps, I want to tell you about a new study out of Harvard School of Public Health, which found that spiritual belief, the idea of a steady religious practice, had a protective effect from addiction. Experts we talked to told us there were probably a few reasons why this might be the case. Number one, excessive drug and alcohol use would not be the norm in a religious community, and people want to fit in. Two, a belief in a higher power provides people with hope and solace, great foils for addiction. And three, and I think there's some merit to this, regular attendance in a faith community also provides connection. Just like in AA, camaraderie and social support is often what you need. I'm Dr. Sanjay Gupta, helping you live a better life.
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0: here when I win you. He's Eric Carly, and I'm Gary McNamara. Well, just very quickly, in the primaries yesterday, South Carolina, apparently they like Lindsey Graham in South Carolina.
1: Yeah.
0: He got over 50% of the vote, so no runoff, 56.8%. Nancy Mace ended up in fifth place for the governorship and said you and I were chuckling during the pre-show meeting.
1: Yeah.
0: She said it's because of her stance to release the, you know, Epstein files. And you made the great point. You're like, well, the president ran on that.
1: Well, no, that was their promise.
0: Yeah. They're...
1: You know, she said, I probably doomed my endorsement this time around, well, for this race, from the fact that I insisted on transparency with the Epstein files. Well, no, that's what they promised and
0: right
1: didn't deliver on. So, you know, and maybe I'm sure that's the point she's making, is that, well, that's the problem, is that I insisted they follow through with their campaign
0: promise. When she did the Scarlet Letter thing.
1: Yeah.
0: That's when you and I went.
1: I don't need the performative stuff.
0: Don't need the drama.
1: I don't.
0: Just don't need it.
1: Nope.

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7: From ABC News, I'm Dave Packer. We're seeing the strongest signs yet that the U.S. and Iran are nearing an agreement to end the war. A senior administration official telling us there's an 80 to 85% chance it happens. Iran's foreign minister says that a settlement's never been closer. ABC's Jonathan Carl.
8: The senior administration official told reporters the agreement, quote, reopens the Strait of Hormuz and lifts the U.S. blockade. But then a 60-day period for the U.S. and Iran to hash out an agreement on the future of Iran's nuclear program. The official says the memorandum of understanding, quote, leads to the dismantling of that program and for the destruction and removal of Iran's stockpile of enriched uranium. Iran has long insisted on its right to enrich uranium and has said nothing publicly to indicate that has changed.
7: Workers at the Kennedy Center spending the overnight on a scaffold taking President Trump's name off the building. The administration lost a last-minute appeal to keep his name up. The original court order stated that a name change requires an act of Congress. Congresswoman Joyce Beatty satisfied with the outcome.
9: Kennedy Center was here and doing fine before Donald Trump, and it will be here and doing fine after Donald Trump.
7: SpaceX blasting off on Wall Street, Elon Musk's company going public, the biggest IPO on record, making Musk the world's first trillionaire. what it could mean for your 401k. ABC's Matt Rivers.
10: SpaceX stock prices at $135 a share, surging to nearly $161 by the end of the day. The company, which has yet to turn a profit, is now valued at more than $2 trillion. And Musk, whose other companies include Tesla and X, is now worth an estimated $1.1 trillion. That's more than the next four richest people in the world, both of Google's co-founders, Jeff Bezos and Mark Zuckerberg, combined.
7: For decades, he was a fixture on morning television. His family says movie critic and arts reporter Gene Shalit has died at 100. They said he passed peacefully in his sleep. 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
2: The lawsuit was brought by two Virginia residents who said, among other things, that the claw is grotesque, that the event itself is corrupt. The judge said that these two Virginia residents didn't have standing to sue, that they weren't injured in a way that would require the court's intervention. There wasn't enough irreparable harm alleged, that come Monday morning, the plan is to take this claw down, that it won't do, he found, any kind of permanent damage to the White House grounds. The UFC is also, by the way, paying to repair the grass.
3: Anthropic announced it's suspending access to its Fable 5 and Mythos 5 models after the U.S. government asked it to suspend access to any foreign national. The company is saying that the end result is they must suspend access for everyone to remain compliant. The company says they're complying but disagree with the government's findings that led to the order. Dave Packer, ABC News.
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7: 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Gary McNamara and Eric Harley talk about everything from politics to social issues and news of the day. 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
8: All across America, we are Red Eye Radio. He is Eric Harley and I'm Gary McNamara.
9: I'm telling you, yesterday, the Southern Poverty Law Center in front of the house.
10: Yeah.
9: Yeah. Martin Luther King's niece, Elvita King, was there.
10: Right.
9: And listened to this back and forth between Jasmine Crockett. Oh, before we go to this, I just wanted to mention that, because I never finished my thought at the bottom of last hour. I just remembered it now. When talking about that, if you watch any morning TV, you see the ACLU trying to get people to donate the $19 a month.

0: month.
1: Right.
0: And the commercial yesterday, I watched like the first 15 seconds. It was all focused on the banning of books. Is there any banning of books going on?
1: Nope.
0: For adults in the United States?
1: Nope.
0: What are we talking about? Age-appropriate materials. This goes all the way back to the whole Disney thing.
1: Yeah, right. No, it's it goes back to the and DeSantis and that whole thing and book banning and book banning and book banning. And the media kept using those words.
0: Yep.
1: And in that case, too, the don't say gay, don't say gay. That was the bill that they came up with in Florida. Don't say gay, don't say gay. It was the don't say gay bill. They have to lie to get their point across.
0: And what it was about was age-appropriate material for children.
1: Right.
0: And we don't mean 13-year-olds or 12-year-olds. We're talking 7- and 8-year-olds.
1: Yeah.
0: In their library, we censor all the time. At my elementary school, they censored.
1: Yep.
0: Why? You're a child.
1: Right.
0: And so they're calling it. They won't tell you the... The ACLU will not tell you the truth. And if you look at it, what they're promoting, the two things they promote are illegal immigrants and not having age-appropriate material for children. That's where the ACLU is now.
1: Right.
0: And I was thinking the same thing with the Southern Poverty Law Center, and I'm like, my God, they don't want to answer. If you believe it, be upfront about it. If that's what you believe, do it. But this is the back and forth between Jasmine Crockett and Ms. King yesterday. Here we go.
2: Tell people of color who is fighting for who. People of color do not feel comfortable or welcomed within your party. That's why you have to parade someone who has the name Dr. King attached to them so that people can be confused. Because I have been reading the comments online and people are like, who is this Dr. King? Because you want them to believe that somehow she espouses who Dr. King was.
3: I wanted to respond. I think you were kind of ready to do that, but we're not given that opportunity. Would you like to briefly respond to that?
4: Very briefly, okay. Congresswoman, I am a bit emotional. I'm going to watch what I say. But it seems as though you have suggested that I am a bastard to the King family legacy. I am legitimately the daughter of Reverend Alfred Daniel Williams King and Dr. Naomi Ruth Barber King. We are a family who loves God, and I love you. God bless you.
1: It's a lot kinder than I would have been.
0: And she's the niece of Dr. Martin Luther King Jr. So, but she was trying to make it, I don't even know what Jasmine Crockett's point was.
1: I don't know.
0: That people think that you're the reincarnated Dr. King?
1: That she was... It sounded like to me that you're not Dr. King himself, so you don't have any say-so here. Well, of course she does. She absolutely does and has for a long time, in fact, much longer than you've been in Congress.
0: And then this is Chip Roy going back and forth with Southern Poverty Law Center interim CEO Brian Fair. Ready for this? This is great. Listen to this. Here we go. All right.
5: How many leftist anti-Jewish groups do you have listed on your website?
6: We
5: name them.
6: Anyone listening to this can go to our website and see our Year in Hate An extremism report was released this morning.
5: How many extremist Islamic groups do you have of the 1,500 or so organizations you have on your hate map?
6: Again, anyone can go to our website.
5: My office has been looking over it and can't really find one.
6: Again, it is the SPLC's.
5: You think SPLC could provide us a list of the Islamic-oriented groups that you have on your hate map?
6: Mr. Roy, we don't target any group because of its religion.
5: Really?
6: I want to be clear about that.
5: Really?
6: Yes, that's exactly right. We target no group because of its religion. We target groups because they express statements and engage in activities that demean and vilify.
5: So you brought up LGBTQ groups So you brought up LGBT groups a minute ago. So you think there's a bunch of Islamic groups that are pro-LGBTQ? Is that the position of the SPLC? I just want to make sure the record is reflecting that.
0: To the laughter.
7: Yeah. Right.
0: I mean, we all know they've become basically they're a political activist group to attack the right is what they are.
1: Yes. That's what it comes down to.
0: As we know.
1: Yep. Yeah. That's it. And again, just like seemingly everybody on the left, with few exceptions, you have to make it up as you go along. You have to lie.
0: And then I want to play this because this is Representative J.L. Paul, what's ever left of the squad, the remnants of the squad, bringing up again Charlottesville and lying about it.
7: Yeah. Yeah.
0: They have nothing else. Think about this. The whole thing about, you know, Trump, you know, their justification for Trump being a Nazi was Charlottesville.
1: Yeah. Yeah. Yes.
0: And it never happened. It never happened.
1: They lied by omission.
0: And here it is. Okay, here we go.
8: Right. And he and Republicans have tried to end birthright citizenship and have given hundreds of billions of dollars to rogue ICE and CBP agents to kidnap and disappear immigrants of all immigration statuses, including, by the way, United States citizens. But it isn't just the denigrating of black and brown communities that's so dangerous. It is the praising, the pardoning, the condoning of extreme white nationalists directly from the White House. In Trump's America, white supremacists at the Charlottesville rally are, quote, very fine people.
0: Never happened.
1: Yeah.
0: She's lying.
1: Right. Yep.
0: But they can't. They've got nothing else.
1: You
0: got
1: to lie by omission, and they've been lying by omission and getting away with it thanks to the leftist activist media since then. They keep using the same lie over and over and over again. They're still saying Russian collusion.
0: I know.
1: Was true.
0: I know.
1: It was a giant, one of the biggest political hoaxes ever.
0: Yeah, in a presidential election, I don't know a bigger scandal than that.
1: Yeah, I can't think of one
0: that,
1: myself.
0: And that's why we said, you know, with the whole Scott Pelley thing, you know, all you have to do is play that, and if you know what happened, you know, during it, you're like, where's the lack of curiosity? And I said that for the longest time. Forget about the bias. The bias comes in because of lack of journalistic. You know, it's obvious that the bias is there because the lack of the journalistic curiosity that everybody should have. Look, we're biased in our opinion, but on everything, we apply, you know, where's the evidence? And we did the same thing for months and months, years, really. We asked the question, where's the evidence? We know the allegation. Where's the evidence and where did it come from? That's not being a partisan.
1: Right.
0: That's trying to find out what the facts of a particular case are.
1: Right, yeah.
0: And we said it from January 2nd. Oh, my gosh, we're coming up on the 10th year anniversary.
1: Yeah.
0: We come back from Chris's vacation, which is still a little while away.
1: I know.
0: When we come back.
1: It's crazy.
0: It'll
1: 10
0: be
1: years.
0: The 10th year anniversary, you and I sitting. Were we here or were we in the other studio? I can't remember.
7: We were here.
0: We were here.
1: Wow. Yeah, we were. Because we came over here in 2015.
0: And I remember in our pre-show meeting, we're like, what's this thing about Trump colluding with the Russians? Where did this... And that's when it started. And from that point, we went, well, we know what the allegations are. We know what the dossier is. Where'd the dossier come from?
1: Right.
0: Intelligence agencies. What does that mean? What intelligence agencies?
1: Right.
0: You're making an accusation. And remember the thing, Trump is a traitor. Trump is this, you know, he needs to be impeached because he's a stooge of Putin and everything else. And it was all created by the Democrats. It was all created by Hillary Clinton and the DNC. They actually took campaign money that they found out about that, because they claimed it was for basically what, campaign functions?
1: Yeah.
0: And it wasn't. It was to, it was the money to pay people like Iggy Danchenko, a Russian national. As we always said, the only people that any colluded with any Russian was the Hillary Clinton campaign. They knew she was going to do it in July of that year. Obama knew she was going to do it in July of that year because his intelligence people told him that Hillary was going to try to do this to set up Trump. They knew it was going to happen. And, you know, Scott Pelley, this is months and months after that, had no curiosity, just awe of the FBI and the things that they're talking about and how careful they're looking into it all.
1: Mm-hmm.
0: And as we said at that point, either Andrew McCabe is a complete idiot or he lied or a combination of both.
1: Yeah.
0: Right. Because that was the interview that was being done.
1: Right.
0: And both Scott Pelley and his producer, no curiosity as we had. And that's the thing.
1: Well,
0: we can compare it to how we covered it. We're not claiming that we're unbiased. What we're saying is we're not going to give an opinion on something where we don't know where the evidence came from. And Scott Pelley, who's claiming that he's a journalist with no bias, has no curiosity whatsoever.
1: None.
0: For that.
1: What did he say about that interview?
7: What I was most impressed with was... working on my Scott Pelley impression, was how he was so careful in what he could say and could not say. If you're a journalist, that would make you curious.
0: Yeah.
7: Because I would push him to the limit to say everything that he was able to say while the entire time knowing that there are certain things he wouldn't or couldn't discuss. That would make me curious. It wouldn't impress me. It would tell me this guy's dancing. And he's trying to ride the fence here. I'm looking for something that I can deliver to the American people because that is what true journalism is about in a free society. But he had no desire, Scott Pelley, to ever do that.
0: No. No. And that's the one thing. And I was a radio station manager a long time ago, but over a station that had a very aggressive radio news department. And I guess as a just doing this as long as I've done, plus just me in the, you know, choosing this business, there's a natural curiosity. Maybe it's not natural. Maybe it's the environment that you're in and, you know, how you're brought up, but I didn't need to take a journalism course
1: no.
0: to ever teach me how to do journalism. And I believe you can do journalism and still be biased.
1: Yeah.
0: Because I believe we do it all. And the part of the journalism is the fact that I'm not going to argue something or take defense of something when I don't know whether it's the truth or not. I'm not going to take somebody else's words for it just because they say it with a modem of sophistication or confidence. It means nothing anymore.
1: Well,
0: you know, it might have when I was younger. Oh, it speaks with confidence. There must be something there. You know, Scott Pelley's like me. He's an old man. You question everything.
1: And look, it's about, the entire thing is about the truth. It is for us. It's not for him. It's about avoiding the truth.
0: Yeah.
1: And the activist media, this is how they have to do it. You hear it from the left all the time. You know, still quote the misquoting Charlottesville by omitting the entire quote. Omitting the part that would change the mind. Remember, it was Michael Rappaport. That's what started the turn for him.
0: Yeah, the Hollywood actor.
1: Yeah.
0: Who's running, he says he's running for mayor still in 2029.
1: Right. Okay.
0: He was going after Mendamini for, you know, the watch party that turned into a riot, whatever, after the Knicks game or whatever.
1: Right.
0: He
1: yeah.
0: Like, won't happen on my watch. And I'm like, it's like,
1: yeah.
0: So he's apparently running. But yeah, that's what kicked it off.
1: That's what kicked it off. And then he said, I started doing that, had me doing more research. Where else did the Democrats lie to me?
7: And, you know, look, it was late in the game. I think it was spring of 24, you know. So, but still, that's what happened. And this is, I can't have an opinion until I know the truth. I don't care to share an opinion until I know the truth. The truth to me is paramount. You know, it's the old, you know, again, the old saying, I've often said it, that everybody says there's two sides to every story. No, there's one, no, the truth.
0: The truth.
7: That's it.
0: We are Red Eye Radio.
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10: Summer heat found in late spring in several parts of the country. USDA meteorologist Brad Rippey.
11: Not extreme heat, not devastating heat by any stretch, but certainly some areas of the country will be quite hot.
10: With that heat lasting through the week and into the weekend.
11: The desert southwest, it is not unusual to see triple-digit heat in the afternoons this time of year in advance of the monsoon, which is still almost a month away.
10: Perhaps of greater concern agriculturally.
11: Temperatures at or above 100 degrees across portions of the southern high plains. So places like West Texas, we could see temperatures in the 100 to 105 degree range for the next couple of days until we finally get a little bit of a break, some cooler air working its way in from the north and west.
10: Finally, moving east to the southern and mid-Atlantic states.
11: And unfortunately, some of the southern high plains areas and the Atlantic coast areas will also miss out on most of the rainfall. So that could lead to some increasing stress on pastures and summer crops.
10: I'm Rod Bain reporting for the U.S. Department of Agriculture in Washington, D.C.
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0: Gary McNamara, welcome and good morning. Well, good thing Congress, the House passed and is going to Trump's desk now.
1: Yeah.
0: To sign, got funding for Border Patrol and ICE.
1: This basically takes care of Trump through the rest of his presidency.
0: Yep.
1: On ICE, so this is good. Tom Homan saying there's going to be, he's suggesting a fairly aggressive enforcement set of actions in New York very soon. And if Tom Homan says it, I'm believing it. I don't think he would say it without it actually happening. And so I don't know when that's going to be launched, what that is going to look like. But they'll certainly be enforcing that in New York. And the funding is a big deal. You know, it's, again, you have to look at the core issues right now with the House and with the president, and the border has been one where that he owned, you know, since going back from the beginning in 2016 before he became president. So this seals that up all the way through his presidency in terms of the funding.
2: WPRO.
3: He has an overbite that makes him look like a cartoon character.

0: ABC News. I'm Dave Packer. Workers at the Kennedy Center spending the overnight in a scaffold, taking President Trump's name off the building. The administration lost a last-minute appeal to keep the name up. The original court order stated that a name change requires an act of Congress. Deadly shooting rampage and an hours-long police standoff in Midland, Texas that ended with a gunman, who authorities say was a 45-year-old man named Victor Villarreal, dead after a shootout with police. ABC's Alex Stone.
1: We do have 11 known victims at this time. There's at least one victim that is dead on the scene.
0: That, of course, is the mayor of Midland. The senior administration official says that the potential deal with Iran includes reopening the Strait of Hormuz and ending the blockade. Also says it leads to the dismantling of the Iranian nuclear program. Stocks higher on Wall Street as SpaceX went public. Founder Elon Musk becoming the world's first trillionaire. Justice Department clearing the way for a merger between Paramount and...
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13: And he is Eric Harley, and I'm Gary McNamara. Welcome and good morning. All right, my favorite audio cut from yesterday.
14: Yeah?
13: Because it actually goes nowhere. It's just, as you would say, it's 1,000 kids in the gymnasium all screaming.
14: Blah, blah, blah, blah, blah.
13: What happens, again, this is on CNN.
14: Yeah.
13: And I'm sure Barry Weiss will probably say, you know, we got to do something when somebody makes a point and then 10 people are talking all at the same time for an extended period of time. It doesn't go anywhere.
6: Now, I find it entertaining in small doses. And I found this entertaining yesterday. This is, I don't even know. You know, they got, you sit there, you look at these people like, who are these people?
7: Yeah.
6: You know, like, where do these people come from? You know, whatever, oh, where I'm a Republican consultant or a Democrat consultant, but it's a Democrat trying to make a point about Tallarico and others. Mm. And you have Caroline Sunshine, who's a Republican strategist, who comes back at her, and then it all goes to heck. All right?
7: Yeah.
6: Here okay. we go. All right.
14: I think Tallarico and someone like Gina Hinojosa have a real path to victory, not just in Texas, but other candidates in Iowa or Ohio or wherever in this country, because we're actually talking about the issues that matter, and people want someone to deliver for
15: okay.
14: them. And
15: Democrats are running the Democrat Party got it so wrong in Texas. You guys had a hilarious black woman, and for the party that lectures everybody about racism, you guys pushed her aside so you could have a soy boy white guy who was created in a lab and looks like what political consultants think a regular white guy looks like.
14: No one pushed her aside.
15: By the way, no one endorsed that.
16: How many genders do you
17: think
16: there
17: are? First of all, I would like to say...
15: I just want to know what the DNC autopsy report that I've never seen says.
17: I would like to say Representative Crockett is more than just a funny person.
15: Oh, she should have been your pick.
17: And Tallarico is...
7: It's like walking into the microphone room there at Guitar Center on Saturday morning. And you walk back over to the guitar side, and there's five different guys playing Stairway to Heaven, all at different parts of the song.
6: Oh, my gosh.
7: I'm going to go over to the drum section where it's quiet. No, this is exactly it. I've always compared it to walking in, like at Petco, and I love Petco. Walk in and they have the adoption centers, you know, within, and so they have these cute little pets in there. The cats are always quiet. I'm suspicious. But the dogs are always yapping, you know, I mean, you go in there, not always, but quite often, you know, when there's stuff going on, especially when you've got a bunch of people on a busy day with their pets there, and then the young puppies see those other pets across the glass, and it just becomes... It basically becomes a moment on CNN.
6: Don't remind me. I gotta bring the cat in on Friday.
7: All right.
6: I hate the twice a year I've got to do it. It's pure hell.
7: You know, we lost Bella last year, and it takes a while before you decide whether or not you are going to get a dog. My wife and I would like to have a dog that can travel, but it just varies from dog to dog. And we talked about it. We'd love to have a smaller dog. She was a Belgian Shepherd lab mix, and so she was 65 pounds, just a beautiful and sweet dog, great friend and pet, and we would like a smaller one, and which we've had in the past, and we're thinking about that, but we're just gonna sleep on it for maybe a year or so and see, because when you travel, that's the thing, you've got a cat. Cats can take care of themselves. The cats are more like, hey, would you leave?
6: You know? No, that's, you know, I was never a pet owner. I was just mm-hmm. too busy. And remember when I got Mango, the Red Eye Radio cat, because Mango hung outside the studio.
7: Right.
6: Remember during the day the building manager would say, don't feed that damn cat.
7: Yes. Well, and the other cats were telling Mango, don't feed the radio people.
6: And Mango would sit right outside the door.
7: Yeah.
6: Remember?
7: Yeah.
6: Sit outside the door.
7: Yeah.
6: And finally the cold weather was coming, and I just it was like for 3 months.
7: Yeah.
6: And finally I said, it's going to get really cold. I got to find out if this cat is, you know, go to the lost and found, whatever. And, and bring it in. And so grabbed it. I mean, I was dressed like a lion tamer. You know, I had big gloves on and everything else.
7: Grabbed
6: that cat, threw it in the you know, the cage that I had. Next day, brought it to the vet. They took care of it.
7: Mm-hmm.
6: Did due diligence, could not find any. I got a couple of people who called me, but couldn't find the owner. And then they said, this cat probably is out on the street, obviously because it clipped the ear, which shows that it was feral at one point.
7: Bella was in her first year of life. In fact, the couple that had her before us, they adopted her from Petco, I think, actually.
6: Well, I mean, this cat was out on its own for a while, but was male cat, very aggressive.
7: Yeah.
6: Very aggressive playing but not a mean cat at all.
7: Yeah.
6: Scared to death.
7: Yeah.
6: You know, somebody would come in the house, would Manga would hide for a day.
7: Yeah.
6: Didn't trust any. I always thought that somebody, whoever had them and then let him go, probably beat him. I'm just because of the fear that he had of human, of unknown human beings. It just wasn't normal. You know, you see cats all over the place and, you know, they may stay away from you, but they'll stare at you. They'll come close to you, whatever. And some cats will come up. The paranoia that, that he had. And, when I had him for a couple of years, got a clean bill of health, big cat though, looked like a panther.
7: Right, big cat.
6: Mm-hmm. Not necessarily fat, just a big cat, because never had diabetes or anything.
7: Mm-hmm.
6: Brought into the vet, they said clean bill of health. 3 days later, I come home from work, cat jumps on the bed, lays down next to me, 30 seconds later, jumps up, keels over, falls right out of the bed. I went, hey, you okay? Gone, dead, like that.
7: Yeah,
6: I think it was an aneurysm that big cats had that, you know, was... sits in the back, you know, of the body and just comes through and it's over. And I went, I'm done, not getting a cat, not, you know. And the only reason I got, I decided to keep Mango was I couldn't find, I just couldn't bring him back. And I said, but I can't keep him. I travel. And then I found the computerized kitty litters. And, but I said, no, I'm done. I'm never getting a cat again. 5 days later.
7: Yeah. Five days is pretty short. Period, but we would love to. It'd be great if the pet could travel. Bella could not travel; she had horrible car sickness. But
6: neither might.
7: I have a neighbor with a Great Dane, and he has a sunroof. Not the Great Dane, the neighbor, and the Great Dane. You'll see them driving to the store from time to time. The Great Dane sticking his head out the sunroof because I think that's the only way you could fit that dog in that car. It's a Cadillac, and so here goes this Cadillac with a great dang big old head sticking over the roof, and it just goes everywhere with him, and eats probably 200 pounds of food a day. But it's, you know, it's just, I love pets. I love animals, and I love that. I love training pets. Bella was trained when she came to us, and we got her from another couple who wasn't able to keep her. And, I would love to have another dog. I'm prone to dachshunds. I've had two, and they were just great pets.
6: What I found is when you have a cat and you and the cat.
7: Yeah.
6: And I met I think at the 4 year mark now for Tiki.
7: Mm.
6: 4 year, is it? Yeah. The 4 year mark. At the 4 year mark, 4 to 5 year mark, same thing happened with my other cat. They really communicate with you.
7: Yeah.
6: They are just as smart as dogs. They just respond in a completely different way. But if you can read a cat by their ears, by their whiskers, and by their tail, you know what mood they're in. Mango understood about 25 words, would respond. Tiki's probably up to 15 to 20, where she'll actually respond and do stuff. And
7: yeah,
6: and they communicate with you in their own way. They're just different. They're different from dogs. Dogs communicate much like humans do.
7: Mm-hmm.
6: Cats don't.
7: Mm-hmm.
6: And
7: Bella would talk. She would, I mean, she was trying to form words.
6: Yeah, I can imagine that.
7: Yeah.
6: Well, did you ever see, and it's on YouTube somewhere, there's this guy who had a dog. And would train that dog like 10, 12 hours a day, every single day.
7: Yeah.
6: And they brought researchers in to watch it. And they said that dog has the intelligence of a 3-year-old human.
7: Well, there was.
6: And it was amazing.
7: There was a YouTube channel, Kiyosh the Stunt Dog. It was an Alaskan Malamute, I believe, and lived in Great Britain. And the owner. This dog was talking. I mean, this dog, it was as close to forming words. And there's one back and forth, and unfortunately, Key, they called the dog Key, passed away, which was very sad. She had a pretty substantial YouTube following. But there is one back and forth with the owner's mom, Nana. and the dog. Because every time the mom would make toast, which was every day because it's Great Britain, and she had some marmalade on it, Key would just go up and, you know, and then just start talking. And one time the dog just argued. And there's a point in the video where the dog, and I'm telling you, the dog says, "No, I'm not." And it was, I'm telling you, there was no AI. It was the, I don't know why this thing didn't get a billion views. She may have gotten a million or 2 million, but man, this thing should have been, because I was like, that was real. That wasn't AI. This dog is arguing with Nana, with
6: sort
7: his
6: of Scooby,
7: grandmother, basically.
6: Scooby-Doo like.
7: Yeah, no, it was full on. Like, geez, Scoob, I can't believe a dog just talked. Zoinks. But there's the problem. I thought it was the animals. But it's the, you know, the problem is that, you know, it's, again, gets back to, you know, the ownership. And if, and it's, it varies from dog to dog. Even certain breeds may travel easier or better than other breeds, but it doesn't guarantee you, you know, anything. And we, right now, we travel a lot. And I just don't think it's fair to have a pet, you know, sitting there in the home alone or, you know, having to kennel it, you know.
6: Dog is so tough. I'm never gone really for more than 3 days.
7: Yeah.
6: And I watch a cat on the camera and everything else. And, yeah. And I know I have the app for the kitty litter. So I know if she's using that and how long and when you know how long, you know what business they're doing. You really can monitor the cat. And if there's any problem, a couple of my friends who have keys can come over and take care. But that's never happened.
7: Right.
6: Never happened. Yeah. And this cat now doesn't really miss me. It misses going out to the garage because that's, you know, she's the cat I have now is a garageaholic.
7: Mm.
6: That's it. I mean, it's like she'll start biting my toes if I'm asleep 3 hours because she hasn't been out to the garage for a while.
7: Yeah.
6: And then during the wintertime, that's gone. She doesn't want to go out. She loves sitting in 130 degree heat.
7: Yeah. Bella used to go and sunbathe for about 15 to 20 minutes. Then she would come back to the door. She used to love to go and lay in the sun. I keep my house pretty cold, but she would love to go out, lay in the sun, and then she'd come back to the door in about 20 minutes.
6: You've listened to Pet Hour.
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25: 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It's one of the most important things you can do for them as a parent, and yet it's often overlooked. 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That's according to the National Sleep Foundation. 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You can even narrate what you're doing step by step to help them along the way. I'm Dr. Sanjay Gupta, helping you live a better life.
26: Fight. 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

0: We are Red Eye Radio. He is Eric Carly, and I'm Gary McNamara. There's a headline. Social Security has less than 10 years before reserves are exhausted.
1: Great.
0: Newly released 2026 trustees report confirms that the federal retirement safety net is less than 7 years away from fiscal depletion. The trust fund will completely exhaust its accumulated reserves, which are basically IOUs, by the way.
2: This is a coincidence because that's about the time I'll be exhausted.
0: In the fourth quarter.
2: And retire.
0: It'll be in the fourth quarter of 2032.
2: Nope.
0: Once the reserve dries up, ongoing tax revenues will cover only 78% of scheduled retirement benefits, according to the report.
2: That's not that far away.
0: Yes.
2: So.
0: No.
2: Wow.
0: No.
2: Yeah, I'm not going to retire that soon.
0: You know, I'll
2: retire long after the money is gone.
0: Well, this may keep me employed.
2: Yeah.
0: You know, all the way, you know, closing in on 80.
2: Well, look, I'm used to not having money. I work in radio.
0: Yeah. But I'll still have to continue working to supplement in case that goes away.
2: That's right.
0: I may have to stay here for that length of time.
2: Right. Now, you won't make as much as Social Security, but it'll be, you know, be something. It's radio money.
0: Oh, I did look and did figure it out. Did you see that they believe that for 2027, you know what, how much the increase is going to be for Social Security because of inflation?
2: The cost of living increase?
0: Yep. 3.9% to 4.3%.
2: Oof.
0: Somewhere in there.
2: Oof.
0: And I figured it out. I was like, how much is that for me?
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9: From ABC News, I'm Dave Packer. The Trump administration announcing that the U.S. and Iran are closer to a deal than ever before. Even Iran's foreign minister acknowledging that, but the agreement appears to be more of a deal to start negotiating. However, retired vice admiral and former deputy commander of U.S. Central Command Robert Harwood points out this prelude to a deal appears to be in Iran's best interest.
10: I think the economic embargo, the oil commerce that has dried up, all of that is driving Iran to a point where they need to capitulate. It's inevitable in my mind.
9: One person killed when a large tent collapsed at a Virginia church's outdoor service Friday. Multiple people injured. It happened as heavy rain, lightning, and strong winds tore through the western part of the state. ABC meteorologist Lee Goldberg says that same storm that caused the tornado outbreak in the Midwest Thursday, and there are more storms on the way for Saturday.
11: Comes in two rounds in Kansas and Missouri. One in the morning, another round in the evening. That's a level 3 out of 5 risk for Kansas City.
9: We're learning about a special arrangement the Trump administration coordinated with the UFC, and it goes beyond Sunday's planned fight on the White House South Lawn on President Trump's 80th birthday.
12: The UFC insists they're footing the bill, which already tops $60 million. But this is a massive marketing opportunity. Corporate sponsorships prominently displayed around the cage. And taxpayer money will be spent on Super Bowl-level security handled by the Secret Service.
9: ABC Chief White House Correspondent Mary Bruce. Also on the president's birthday, his name coming down off the Kennedy Center. The administration lost a last-minute appeal to keep the name up. The original court order stated that a name change requires an act of Congress.
13: For context here, Trump was planning on closing down the Kennedy Center for about 2 years, pouring about $250 million into improving the center overall. Trump has now basically said that if his name's not on it, that renovation's not happening.
9: That's ABC's Peter Haralambos. You're listening to ABC News.
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8: Now, it's Red Eye Radio. Gary McNamara and Eric Harley talk about everything from politics to social issues and news of the day. Whether you're up late or you're just starting your day, welcome to the show from the Relief Factor Studios. 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
9: All across America, we are Red Eye Radio. He is Eric Harley and I'm Gary McNamara. Welcome and good morning. You know, we had just talked about the fact that Social Security, 7 years. Last quarter of 2032, they'll run out of reserves. There really are no reserves. It's right, just they're paying IOUs.
10: Right, yeah.
9: So they may continue paying that anyway. Even though there would have to be an act of Congress to do that.
10: Yeah, yeah.
9: To take it out of the general fund or whatever. But you and I believe as this continues and, again, you've got so many people retiring and you don't have the younger generations reproducing, which means they got to pay more. And we've always asked the question, well, first off, we go back to when was it, like 2004, 2005? When was it that Bush said, look, let's bring Democrats, let's solve this problem of Social Security? And Democrats went, no way, we're not going to help you on this. And both sides continue to say there's not going to be any changes at all. There's going to be changes. There may not be the benefits, but in order to pay the benefits, there's going to be changes. Yeah. One way or another, they have to change. That's just the fiscal reality of it. And anybody who tells you any different is lying to you.
10: Yeah.
9: You're going to have to do something about it. You and I always believe that the easy out would be to raise the tax on employers, but not. You know, you do it stealth.
10: Yeah, you do it, and you start it slow, of course. You start it with, okay, 1% more this year or whatever, and then 3 years later, another 1%. And because right now the employer matches 6.25, so it's a total of 13, 6.5 or 6.25, whatever it is. So you're also making your contribution of 6.

0: 6.25.
1: Right.
0: As an individual. I think, too, they have been raising the cap of how much you can contribute, basically, I don't know, every year since I can remember. They may raise that cap or, you know, in higher increments at some point, and then eventually lift the cap altogether.
1: Well, if you lift the cap, are you going to, because remember, people make based on what they put in.
0: Yeah.
1: So even if you raise the cap, you're going to be at that upper end. Will you get more money or will they cap it? Because you and I think that eventually they're going to have to, again, have the employer side pay more, take off the cap, and then limit that you'll have to pay a lot more, but it's not going to be like Social Security is now. If you're paying the maximum, you're going to get the maximum.
0: Yeah.
1: That it's not going to continue up that scale.
0: Right. Right.
1: Anymore. That they're going to have a cap. They're going to have a cap on benefits.
0: Yep.
1: And release the cap on who,
0: I could see also a means test at the age of retirement.
1: Yes.
0: So with that person has been contributing, and let's say they lifted the cap altogether or they brought it up to like $500,000 a year or whatever. Then that person is a high earner throughout their career. It's assumed they have also set everything else aside for their retirement. And it's likely there could be a means test that could either offer through the means test, if you qualify and you have a certain net worth at retirement, the government could offer a one-time buyout, which would be just a percentage of what you even paid in. All of these are going to be hard sells because companies are going to be impacted if you start with the employer match. There's no way that doesn't impact hiring. Of course it will. And then, you know, when it comes to the wealthy, there's some out there that, of course, are on the left. Warren Buffett, Bill Gates, many of them, Elon Musk until recently. And so, you know, they look at this and, you know, the question is, well, you need those contributions at election time. But the question would be, all right, do they see this as something, a battle they want to pick at the time? And it just depends on how it's handled. It's going to be in small increments, I believe, either way. But 7 years is a short period of time.
1: Will they lift early retirement to 62?
0: Yeah, for future generations,
1: I think so. I think that's a possible. I think
0: it could go to 64.
1: And or just eliminate it completely.
0: Hmm.
1: Eliminate it completely and continue incrementally raising the age a month every
0: one of the plays
1: every single year as they've been doing to begin with a month or two.
0: One of the plays of that is and you know, because people will, you know, if they've been maxing out, you know, look, I'm going to wait till 70, and then you've got it back and forth. If you go to YouTube and type in, should I start taking Social Security at 62? By the way, it'll be in your algorithm forever. And there's good points and bad points to be made. And it depends on, again, what you're earning at 62, if you are. My brother, who recently passed away, retired at 62. And so he had veterans disability, but also had Social Security. And so he knew he could retire. And he also had savings, 401k and everything else, house that was paid for, vehicle paid for. You know, so he was in a good situation, no family to take care of, no children, grandchildren, or spouse. So, you know, you look at those situations and there is basically the government looking at it, enticing you with that carrot. Hey, if you wait till you're 70, you'll get this much. And then people looking at and advisors, financial advisors will say, well, if you look at the average age, you know, in terms of the average lifespan, then taking it at 62 actually fits for a lot of people if they're not earning any longer at that point. So I think they'll probably have some form of early retirement. And again, all of this will happen, I think, in an increment.
1: But I don't think the government doesn't care about the early retirement.
0: No, no, they don't want that. They right, want to entice you the carrot over here.
1: Right, they want to entice
0: 70.
1: You. I wouldn't be surprised if you get closer and they can't come to, sorry, early retirement's gone.
0: Yeah.
1: Now, it was interesting because I remember when they, the discussion going on, and was it Ben Shapiro who said nobody should retire at all? And then it was an outrage from people saying, well, you can't do manual labor when you're 70 years of age.
0: Right.
1: Because his point was you should never retire.
0: Right, right.
1: And there are just some jobs where just because of physical capabilities, you have to retire. And he did give the exemption for that, but it created a fury. And the point is there are a lot of people in their 50s that already plan to retire at 62. They're planning to do it. And they're doing a bunch of different things. And if you pulled that out immediately, there'd be an outrage from a significant number of people in their 50s.
0: You're not going to get that done 60s. Politically. You wouldn't get it done politically. It would have to be like it's been in the past. For people born after this year, basically, that would now be in maybe in their 40s or maybe in their 30s. You know, we're going to move it to 65, and 65 is going to be it. You know, meet in the middle, 66 or whatever, you know. And meet in the middle, and that's going to be it.
1: What is it now? 67? Is it stuck on 60? The regular retirement.
0: Yeah, stuck on 66 in or 67 somewhere in there. Yeah.
1: Yeah. My normal time was 66 years and 2 months, but that goes back.
0: I think mine is 66 and a few months. I think if I remember correctly, I haven't looked at any Social Security stuff in a while, so.
1: Well, it's, you know, again, when I turned 65, that was the benchmark of being old.
0: Yeah.
1: Because that's when all the Medicare stuff hits you.
0: Well, see, here's the other part.
1: No. What are you doing here? Get the Medicare crap away from me. I'm not that old.
0: Yeah. Yeah. No, when I was probably 39 when they started sending me AARP stuff. I know that's not the government, but holy cow, man. Slow down. But you're eligible. No, I'm not.
1: I know.
0: But, you know,
1: I think I started getting it really seriously. I think I started 51, 52 years of age.
0: Oh, no, I think I was about 50 when I started getting AARP stuff. Yeah. Right. Yeah. It's like, I'm not even sure I'm through puberty yet. But we have the it's none of my business. But we had, you know, that whole discussion on it is exactly the way it will play out on Capitol Hill. Because you want the seniors, because they show up at election time. Start pulling money away from them, and you're going to have a problem. And politically, I don't know how you do it. And financially, I don't know how you fix it without going after the companies first, the wealthy second, and then, you know, that'll be it. They'll keep lifting the cap. That's a given. They're going to keep lifting the cap. The question is, do they start limiting the benefits based on a means test eventually? I could see that happening. You know, if not eliminating the benefit, because that wouldn't be, if you paid into it, that wouldn't be, you know, sellable on Capitol Hill. You could do a one-time buyout kind of thing and say, okay, this will happen. If you have this, then you're eligible for a one-time buyout, and that's it. Take it or leave it. I'm just throwing out ideas of how you fix something that has been on the docket for, I don't know, underfunded mandates. We've been talking about this for years. You and I for almost 21 years together next month. So, you know, that's where
1: the Congressional Budget Office has said that, explained that because the government, exactly what we just said, because the government would not have the legal authority to make payments in excess of receipts. Those are the IOUs. So there is no reserve fund.
0: Right.
1: It doesn't exist.
0: Right. No.
1: It's simply the IOUs exist and the government has to pay those IOUs. But once those IOUs are paid, the government does not have the authority. Congress has not given them the authority, the Social Security Administration, you know, to allocate any more money.
0: Right.
1: Because Congress allocated the money for the receipts. Once a receipt is done, Congress has to come back in and say, okay, no, we're going to continue with it, as I believe they will on it, but somebody's going to have to pay the freight on it, as we all know.
0: Oh, yeah. Yeah.
1: And it says Social Security benefits are funded by payroll tax receipts along with the trust fund. And once the trust fund is tapped out, there is, remember, there is no money there.
0: Right.
1: The federal government would only be able to pay benefits equal to the incoming payroll tax revenue under current law.
0: Yeah.
1: As we have said, so.
0: Yep.
1: But we will see. Now, if I don't live that long, I don't care.
0: Yeah. You know, the reason I haven't looked at it lately is because I always knew.
1: We're doomed.
0: I was going to have to make other plans. I'm not going to rely on the government. I hope it's there for others.
1: Right. And,
0: you know, but I make a lot of money in radio.
1: And with climate change, we're all doomed anyway, right?
0: Yeah, look, I was told none of us will be here by 2030. Elon's going to be on Mars by 2031. So, look, you know, I think it's every man for himself. Bunch of old people looting. That's what we need. Just go get what you need.
1: Well, I told you what happened the other day at the Target near me.
0: Yeah. Some guys in their 60s?
1: These guys in their 60s went in, and it's an organized theft ring.
0: That's wild.
1: And, you know, the loss control people at Target called the police. The police showed up. There was a high-speed chase of these 60-year-olds.
0: Well, high speed for them, and it was, which was 45, and a blinker on the whole time.
1: Okay, now I'm thinking of the Seinfeld episode with George Costanza on the little scooter.
0: Yeah,
1: the senior scooter.
0: Yeah. there was a movie. It was Al Pacino, I think Morgan Freeman, and I'm just blanking on his name. Who did I say, Ron? Who? No, not Alan Alda.
1: Arkin?
0: Arkin. Alan Arkin. And Alan Arkin lived in a home. And I just loved Alan Arkin. Just greatest comedy ever. And they hired him as the driver. They were going to do one last, you know, heist or something. I forget it. It was just a low-level comedy. In other words, it wasn't a high-profile movie. But it was a great movie. I got to look up the name of it to do it justice. But Alan Alda's one of it. They said, well, what's going on? Alan Arkin. Okay. He says, you know, he's driving the car. They're about to go do their thing. Well, what's going on with you these days? You know, well, the doctor says I've got to go back in. You know, well, what's wrong with you? I don't know. It's none of my business. And he's just so good in that. So when you told me that story the other day, what's the name of the movie, Ron? Do you have it? Going in Style. Going in Style. Great little comedy. You got to watch it. It's great.
1: I loved Alan Arkin and what's his name from Roseanne?
0: Oh, in John Goodman.
1: In Argo.
0: Argo, yes.
1: At the end when they know the hostages are out.
0: Yeah.
1: That's just one of my favorite scenes of any movie. Now, I remember I'm old enough to have gone through that.
0: Yeah.
1: When it actually happened.
0: Yeah,
1: when they realized they got him out and they had set up, you know, the CIA set up the fake movie studio.
0: Right. What's his name? It's Bob Mendez, the actual CIA officer.
1: Yeah.
0: And his wife are they do YouTube videos now. I don't think they're still in the FBI. His wife is master of
1: CIA, not FBI.
0: What did I say?
1: FBI? FBI, yeah.
0: CIA. They're both CIA officers. And they talk about she was a master of disguises. She would, not for herself, but for all of the officers in the field. And it was, you know, she's on one of the magazines did an interview with her on YouTube. Fascinating. Just fascinating.
1: We are Red Eye Radio.
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10: Making sure your kids get enough sleep. It's one of the most important things you can do for them as a parent, and yet it's often overlooked. Not only does sleep in the early years set the stage for mental and physical health, it also creates the foundation for how one sleeps later in life. That's according to the National Sleep Foundation. Now, that organization recommends 14 to 17 hours a night for newborns, 12 to 15 for infants, 11 to 14 for toddlers, 10 to 13 for preschoolers, and 9 to 11 for school-aged children. 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You can even narrate what you're doing step by step to help them along the way. I'm Dr. Sanjay Gupta, helping you live a better life.
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1: We are Rhode Island Radio. He is Eric Curley and I'm Gary McNamara. By the way, it was Tony Mendez.
0: Tony
1: Mendez. CIA agent.
0: Mendez is a friend of mine in Delaware.
1: Right, in Argo. He died, by the way, in 2019.
0: He passed away in 2019. Before that, I don't know how many videos he did. I know he did some interviews, but his wife, his second wife, actually was head of disguises there at the CIA.
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0: ABC News, I'm Dave Packer. Just ahead of a judge's midnight deadline, workers at the Kennedy Center spending the overnight on a scaffold taking President Trump's name off the building. The administration lost a last-minute appeal to keep his name up. The original court order stated that a name change requires an act of Congress.
1: For context here, Trump was planning on closing down the Kennedy Center for about 2 years, pouring about $250 million into improving the center overall. Trump has now basically said that if his name's not on it, that renovation's not happening.
0: ABC's Peter Haralambos. The Trump administration announcing that the U.S. and Iran are closer to a deal than ever before. Even Iran's foreign minister acknowledged that, but the agreement appears to be more of a deal to start negotiating. One person killed when a large tent collapsed at a Virginia church's outdoor service Friday. Multiple people were injured. It happened as heavy rain, lightning, and strong winds tore through the western part of the state. That system continuing to move east and more severe.
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14: And we are Red Eye Radio. He is Eric Carley and I'm Gary McNamara. You know, we talked about this yesterday. And it was basically based on the president over the last couple of days trying to make the separation between the United States and Israel, actually saying in one of his True Social posts, Israel and Iran need to stop fighting. And we're just like, Israel is us in this war. There is no difference.
15: Yeah, I mean, there's, you know, it's like as if we weren't a part of it right. At all, ever.
14: But yesterday was, I think, the turning point for a lot of conservatives. And we had said it even yesterday. I said, you don't see anyone, none of the influencers, nobody on the right is defending where the president is going, unless you're a Tucker Carlson.
15: Yeah, yeah.
14: But none of his conservative base is. You didn't see it at all. And after yesterday, after the Iran attacked the helicopter, now, what I really want to know is, what is this autonomous rescue craft?
15: No, I looked at it. As far as it's known, it's the first time that this type of watercraft actually has been used in a rescue situation. And so these are called sea drones. They're 24-foot Saronic Corsairs, and there was one that was used in this rescue mission. These are autonomous surface vessels, water surface. The drone is part of the Pentagon's push to expand unmanned vehicles alongside traditional assets, this according to Reuters. And I'm intrigued all day long, and it makes a lot of sense, especially if you're talking about rescue missions, depending on the nature of those being rescued. In this case, they believe that the crew members could manage getting on those drones, these water drones themselves. This would be the two Army helicopter crew members after their helicopter was shot down there in the Middle East. And I love this idea of not putting other service members in harm's way, but also being able to dispatch very quickly a rescue mission with equipment that is, well, it worked this time.
14: Yeah, that was pretty awesome.
15: Yeah, it was very intriguing.
14: But the fact is, I think he's almost lost complete conservative support, the president has.
15: Yeah, right.
14: Example, New York Post. One of the biggest supporters of the president and the president going to war with Iran.
15: Yep.
14: Their lead editorial yesterday. Trump's advisors are letting Tehran play him for a sucker. That's the headline. The United States must of necessity respond to this attack, President Donald Trump announced Tuesday, of Iran's shootdown of a U.S. Apache attack chopper over the Strait of Hormuz. Central Command soon launched, quote, proportional strikes, which don't sound like enough. The president needs to show he's serious, or Iran will keep trying to play him for a sucker, as it has every president going back to Jimmy Carter.
15: Mm.
14: Consider Trump told the press just hours before the attack, we're very close to having a very, very, very good, strong, powerful deal. Well, a country that's very close to sealing a deal in good faith doesn't escalate against its negotiating partner. This leaves us wondering which presidential advisors are leading him down this garden path to likely humiliation. By the way, I don't know if that necessarily is true.
15: Well, ultimately, he's the commander in chief.
14: Yeah,
15: he makes the call.
14: By one count, he has said nearly there for a peace accord 38 times since he announced that almost all of the points of contention have been agreed to, and that a 2-week period should allow the deal to be consummated. We're now 10 weeks into the 2-week period. And everything is going backwards. Like I said, a Costanza negotiation.
15: Mm-hmm.
14: Back then, those final issues were setting verifiable procedures for the end of Iran's nuke program, and two, securing permanent free passage through the Strait of Hormuz with any benefits to Iran beyond the end of the U.S.-Israeli bombing to come later. Now suddenly getting to the deal somehow has Washington telling Jerusalem it can't respond to Hezbollah's missile attacks out of Lebanon. Bare minimum, Trump's public bragging about ordering Israel around sure makes it look like he's appeasing Iran's outrageous demands. It's what the Iranians do. Claim they could give us what we want, stall on actually delivering it, in this case, on any way to hold them to a non-nukes promise, by never giving an inch unless they take it back a day or three later. Meanwhile, ginning up side issues and manipulating the other side into delivering in advance on those demands in the foolish belief that a final deal will then be possible. Trump's negotiators are failing the same or falling into the same old trap as Carter and Barack Obama. They are telling him the blockade will force a regime to bend. Sorry, Iran's leaders are perfectly willing to let the people suffer. Heck, they proved in January that they'll slaughter civilians in the street. The elites keep on living the high life just as they do in impoverished North Korea. A sign Trump is getting terrible advice is his assertion Monday night that if we spend another 2 to 3 weeks bombing, they'll have nothing left whatsoever, but then you won't leave the strait open for months. How is that? And why is just reopening the strait not a legitimate military aim to take away the regime's leverage? Why is this the Stone Ages or bust? We, the American people, deserve an explanation. We flattened Iran's Air Force and sunk its Navy. Our forces have since then repeatedly shown they can take out any Iranian site that launches missiles or drones. The enemy is playing diplomatic rope-a-dope with you, Mr. President. Quick, these fake talks, open up the strait and leave them to rot. What are you really trying to say here?
15: No, I mean, that was basically my thoughts yesterday.
14: Do the deed. And when they called it the attack unjustified on the helicopter, you know, that and then proportional response, I went, what the hell's going on?
15: Proportional response, no. We tower over them with our forces and our ability. Get the job done. Complete the mission.
14: He's losing.
15: Well, this is the problem.
14: He's losing his absolute conservative base, and for what?
15: Well, because if you're worried about the middle for November,
14: they don't. Yeah.
15: Well, now you're losing your base.
14: Yeah.
15: On this issue.
14: Yep.
15: That's a problem. Your base wants the confidence that Iran is going to be taken care of, because quite frankly, after we bombed their nuclear site and then after we bombed the leadership of Iran and took out the Ayatollah, it told me that my confidence in him as commander in chief was spot on. Now that confidence is waning. I don't want that to happen. This is critical that we finish the job, because if we don't take care of Iran now, it'll never be done. It will never be done. With the exception of a Marco Rubio getting into office and becoming president one day. Maybe.
14: Yeah, and that's a maybe. Yep.
15: So I don't, you know, those I.
14: But you're. But
15: you got to get it done.
14: But he's losing. He's losing confidence, and yesterday to me was the ultimate, because when I saw, and then later on is when I saw the New York Post editorial, and it's like, whoa. Mm-hmm. Wall Street Journal editorial page also hit him extremely hard, as did National Review. Now, he criticizes all of those publications at times, But the fact is, they have supported him. They've supported him through Russia collusion on the legal basis of what the Democrats were doing and finding out the truth. And they supported him on the Iran war. There are right. other places they've disagreed with him, like just like we do. But they're the ones that have truly supported him on the critical issues of his presidency. And this is another one where they've supported him on it. And nobody has any idea. And you go on social media, you look at the typical, you know, Trump cheerleading influencers that cheerlead everything that he does. There's no cheerleading over this at all. None. Zero. It doesn't exist. He is losing his base, his conservative base in the Republican Party over this.
15: Yeah. Yep. And so the question is, again, can you keep eroding away the support politically? Because ultimately, what does that mean? Are you not going to complete the mission? Because if the support is gone and it costs you the election at the midterm, your party, then what? You have several weeks between Election Day and the time that the new Congress is seated to get things done. I mean, there are things he can do beyond that, but funding is going to dry up if Democrats have any say-so about it.
14: You know, and things got so bizarre where I asked you, I said, is this just role-playing? I mean, is this just good cop, bad cop? I mean, what? Because none of this makes any type of sense. He is confusing his own base going, what's he doing? What's the purpose of doing this? We all know Iran's lying. Everyone knows Iran's
15: lying.
14: They're
15: not to be trusted.
14: And it's like everybody knows Iran is lying, and the president's out there pretending that they're not.
15: Well, and this, again, repeating that we're close to a deal?
14: Yeah, 38 times. They counted. The New York Post counted. It was like, what?
15: It's not even crying wolf anymore.
14: No.
15: So that's the problem. Politically now, you're doing more damage than going in and finishing the mission, I believe.
14: Same with, yeah, I agree with you.
15: Because your base now is involved, and you've lost your base on this. You're quickly losing them if you haven't lost most of them already. I want the GOP to win in November because I want him to be able to finish his agenda. But something has to be done about Iran. And repeating that, oh, we're talking. Hey, we're talking. We're close. Best deal ever is not getting it. Do the mission. Do the deed.
14: And, frankly,
15: two things have to happen. We have to have their uranium and the regime has to be gone.
14: Well, what you see is, though, again, the president, we're very, very, very close. Let me attack Israel. And then they come back and attack the president because they know it makes him look foolish and he loses credibility within his own country. Is the White House that stupid where they don't see that?
15: Yeah.
14: And so stop blaming the New York Post. Stop blaming his advisors. He's commander in chief. It's his job. Buck stops there.
15: He makes the call.
14: Yeah. And meanwhile, we're talking ballrooms and rallies and Knicks games. Who the hell cares?
15: No, this is critical that you get this done.
14: Yep.
15: If we don't, it won't happen in our lifetime.
14: We are Red Eye Radio.
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0: We're Red Eye Radio. He's Art Carley, and I'm Gary McNamara. So the big story of the night, though, is Plattner gets almost 73% of the Democrats' votes in Maine. So if you thought for any second that all of this publicity would lessen the enthusiasm of Democrats to vote for a communist slash Nazi, somebody who's just torn in between being Hitler or Stalin, just can't figure out which one he wants to be. The enthusiasm is there, and it's there big time. It's where the Democratic Party is.
1: Look, I mean, you're, look, he, in terms of numbers, crushed it.
0: Yeah.
1: With everything. Remember, the media, the liberal activist media, turned on him over the last couple of weeks, basically going into the home stretch here. And everyone was wondering, oh, could there be a protest vote, or could he even drop out or something? Nope. With these numbers, he has a clear mandate given to him by the people of Maine.

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5: From ABC News, I'm Dave Packer. We're seeing the strongest signs yet that the U.S. and Iran are nearing an agreement to end the war. A senior administration official telling us there's an 80 to 85% chance it happens. Iran's foreign minister says that a settlement's never been closer. ABC's Jonathan Carl.
6: The senior administration official told reporters the agreement, quote, reopens the Strait of Hormuz and lifts the U.S. blockade. But then a 60-day period for the U.S. and Iran to hash out an agreement on the future of Iran's nuclear program. The official says the memorandum of understanding, quote, leads to the dismantling of that program and for the destruction and removal of Iran's stockpile of enriched uranium. Iran has long insisted on its right to enrich uranium and has said nothing publicly to indicate that has changed.
5: Workers at the Kennedy Center spending the overnight on the scaffold, taking President Trump's name off the building. The administration lost a last-minute appeal to keep his name up. The original court order stated that a name change requires an act of Congress. Congresswoman Joyce Batee satisfied with the outcome.
7: Kennedy Center was here and doing fine before Donald Trump, and it will be here and doing fine after Donald Trump.
5: SpaceX blasting off on Wall Street, Elon Musk company going public, the biggest IPO on record, making Musk the world's first trillionaire. what it could mean for your 401k. ABC's Matt Rivers.
8: SpaceX stock prices at $135 a share, surging to nearly $161 by the end of the day. The company, which has yet to turn a profit, is now valued at more than $2 trillion. And Musk, whose other companies include Tesla and X, is now worth an estimated $1.1 trillion. That's more than the next four richest people in the world, both of Google's co-founders, Jeff Bezos and Mark Zuckerberg, combined.
5: For decades, he was a fixture on morning television. His family says movie critic and arts reporter Gene Shalit has died at 100. They said he passed peacefully in his sleep. 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

0: How did I lose weight? And I did lean right here. 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
2: 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Gary McNamara and Eric Harley talk about everything from politics to social issues and news of the day. 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
3: All across America, we are Red Eye Radio. He is Eric Harley and I'm Gary McNamara. Welcome and good morning. All right, so Maine Democrats, Eric, they had their opportunity because Mills was still in it.
4: Right.
3: You know, she never officially withdrew, so they could have put in the protest vote. But it's clear Maine Democrats want the Kamikaze.
4: Oh, I thought you were going to say they had an opportunity to convince her to convert to Nazism.
3: Mills. Oh. No, that wasn't my point, but I can understand you coming to that conclusion.
4: Yeah.
3: That's not what I meant, but I can understand it.
4: There would probably be a big furor over that. You did not see that coming.
3: So.
4: And other horrible jokes.
3: So
4: buckle up, folks.
3: So Mills got 19.6% of the vote. Plattner got 72.4% of Democrats in Maine say, we want the Nazi. We want the Nazi.
4: Landslide. That's the kind of landslide dictators get.
3: Yeah, you know, you would think that, you know, this, you forget about California.
4: Mm-hmm. I'm not sure maybe, if Hugo Chavez got those numbers.
3: That's what I'm saying. Maybe Maine is already an authoritarian government where the elections are, because I mean, come on. We're talking about Maine. You're telling me that Maine would vote 72.4% for a communist Nazi?
4: Well, now I have to ask for a recount.

0: think those numbers are probably right. maybe low.
1: My gosh.
0: Because if we're, I mean, it's this is what you see in Venezuela. This is what you see. These are dictator numbers here. Not quite 100%, but my gosh, landslide.
1: Okay, yeah, great point. I mean, we don't want to compare it to North Korea.
0: Right. Yeah. That would be wrong to Kim Jong-un. That would be unfair to North Korea.
1: Well, there was a problem when he got 102.3% of the vote.
0: Well,
1: something was wrong at that point. The math didn't add up in North Korea.
0: He allowed some tourists, and you know they have a lot of tourists. They allow tourists to vote.
1: Oh, I saw that. I just read a couple of it. It's like North Korea, because they're selling arms and doing this, their economy is doing better.
0: Oh,
1: and
0: yeah.
1: I'm thinking to myself, the first thing, I can't wait till somebody actually analyzes, you know, the figures that actually has the numbers and can, I don't know who actually has the numbers.
0: Because and also is, whose pockets the money
1: North
0: is
1: Korea.
0: In. Yeah.
1: But I'm thinking to myself, wow. Because I forgot who had, it was a liberal publication.
0: I think it was the Times.
1: Was it the Times? Okay.
0: I think it was.
1: I'm thinking to myself, are they trying to sell a totalitarian communist dictatorship now? Is that the point? I mean, you've got Tucker Carlson. Candace Owens said it the other day. Was talking about what a wonderful country Russia is.
0: Mm-hmm. Mm-hmm.
1: I mean, is this the push now from the, and I don't know, the far left is becoming the far right and the far right is becoming the far left.
0: Yeah.
1: It's getting confusing here.
0: Yeah. I mean, remember Tucker went into a Russian Walmart and did some shopping while he was there.
1: Oh my gosh.
0: Oh no, it was the Wall Street Journal.
1: No.
0: Yeah, it was. The world's most surprising economic success story is North Korea.
1: Well, I don't know if success.
0: Yeah, exactly.
1: They can improve.
0: This was updated Sunday.
1: Right. They can improve their economy if they're getting money from Russia, China, whatever, and doing some arms sales, whatever. I mean, they're so down in the toilet. You could double their GDP and it's still nothing.
0: Yeah. Right.
1: Wow. I hope the editorial page makes a comment on it.
0: Well, and they've got a picture here. I didn't see this before. I was on the app, and I probably just scrolled past the picture because I was reading. One of the pictures toward the top of the article, again, this is from, the last update was Sunday, Wall Street Journal. It has, from a point of view of the driver in a car, a driver in a car with two cell phones. So he's got two cell phones going, and it says below the picture, taxis in Pyongyang can be hailed through an app akin to Uber. Are you sure that's not Kim Jong-un just rounding people up? Hey, get in. Where are we going?
1: Well,
0: we'll show you.
1: Is the hotel there yet? Anybody in the hotel yet that's been...
0: Yeah, I don't know.
1: It's been there for, 20 years?
0: Restaurants there serve up brick oven pizza and chicken wings.
1: Yeah, I saw that.
0: Show me where the average person is actually able to participate in this. Look, are they sure they weren't in South Korea?
1: They had
0: their map quest upside down. I don't know.
1: The first thing I thought was on the same day that Plantner wins the primary.
0: Yeah.
1: You know, they had that story, and I'm thinking to myself, you know, and by the way, the news division of the Wall Street Journal is different than the editorial division.
0: Very different. Yes.
1: Of it. They're basically, you know, two different companies.
0: Right.
1: And there is no report as of yet that because it's a different company that Barry Weiss is going to control the editorial portion of the news division of the Wall Street Journal. CNN, yes. Burst out laughing yesterday when I saw that one.
0: Well, no, you know, what I thought of is what I said when Anderson Cooper announced he was leaving 60 Minutes to spend more time with his family, which I knew was a lie because nobody wants to spend more time with their family. And so then he, so he leaves 60 Minutes about the time that they, that it was, I think it was after, it was long after, Barry Weiss. I don't know if she was in place yet or the new producer for 60 Minutes was in place yet. Anyway, I said, well, here's the thing. You know, with the sale of all the properties with Paramount Plus or Paramount, basically, you know, taking control of all this and getting ultimately control of CNN. I wondered at that time, does that mean Barry Weiss is going to get the job to basically overlook CNN?
1: Well,
0: which means Anderson Cooper, if he was fleeing to avoid working with Barry Weiss, he's still at CNN.
1: Well, but I was thinking yesterday that, because I saw some stories written saying, does Scott Pelley realize that she's not a conservative Republican? You know, this back and forth is going on between liberals. This isn't, well, Trump. Yeah, Trump picked Barry Weiss.
0: Yeah, right.
1: Are you kidding me? And so what I realized, it comes down, here are the possibilities that Scott Pelley wanted no changes at all, that he does believe that he's going to lose, he's gone now, that he was going to lose his ability to be a political activist and still continue to lie that, you know, he's, you know, fair and just telling the truth.
0: Mm-hmm.
1: Or he's a homophobe.
0: Huh? There's your choices.
1: Because Barry Weiss is a lesbian.
0: Right.
1: She's a lesbian Democrat.
0: Mm-hmm.
1: And to use that kind of words, I mean, it has to be, or it's a combination of both. It's either he wanted to continue his political activism. He wanted to continue his political activism, and he said, as a homophobe, I do not want to work for a lesbian, or a combination of both.
0: Could be. We're just throwing out the possibilities.
1: That's because I'm trying to think like a Democrat.
0: Yeah, no, we don't put the hyphenated words before the people.
1: No.
0: To me, Barry Weiss is a journalist. I know her for her work. I don't know her personally.
1: And I think it's terrible that policy, that possibility exists, especially during Pride Month, from Scott Pelley.
0: That's a great point. That's bad timing, Scott.
1: And it's so much fun trying to think like a liberal.
0: Well, I keep going back to the question that the Chicago Republican Party asked me on social media the other day. I answered it on air. You know, do you think Scott Pelley will show up to the unemployment line and, you know, apply for unemployment? You know, but I just picture him showing up to random businesses. I would like to apply for a job.
1: No, you know, it'd be the best. He applies for unemployment, and then CBS comes back and says, no, he was fired for cause.
0: Yeah.
1: And so he couldn't get unemployment.
0: Well, no, that's it.
1: He was fired for cause.
0: Because, you know, their basis is we want to make sure that we don't have to abide by the contract, so we list this as cause and saying disparaging things during that meeting is what they quoted. And so we believe that is the basis for the cause, firing for cause. But if you apply it to unemployment, he's not going to get his $500 a week if he's fired for cause. You know, if I were Elon Musk, I would hire Scott Pelley as my butler. Yes. Have him open the door. I just want you to open the door and say yes, like in a question form.
1: I pictured yes. him. I pictured him out of that suit and in a butler tuxedo.
0: Well, you know, it would be the exact same presentation as 60 Minutes.
1: Yes, sir, the door.
0: And then, no, Mr. Musk does not eat DoorDash. And then back in the background, Musk is going, yeah, I do. Bring me my Taco Bell.
1: But getting back to the original point, Yeah. Somehow we evolve and sometimes in a conversation, but it all flows. It flows very neat.
0: Yeah. Or not.
1: That Plantner, almost 73% of the vote. So the Democrats in Maine have made it clear, please give us a communist Nazi.
0: Yeah.
1: We got to have the communist Nazi.
0: Look, it's the trend, right? Yeah. It's the trend. New York City, quite possibly Los Angeles.
1: Did you see?
0: For mayor.
1: Did you? Yo, because I did show it to you yesterday.
0: Yeah.
1: I think it was on Instagram, the AI thing of Trump with the New York Knicks uniform on. And he's playing basketball and he's going down the court and dunking it. And they really look like, the AI really looked like Mamdani and his wife just screaming. Because he's helping the Knicks win, and they're just furious about it.
0: Yeah.
1: And then he goes up, like, does a spin around and dunks the ball.
0: No, that's
1: and
0: the
1: then
0: best.
1: starts, you know, basically, you know, pushing out his chest and other type of motions.
0: Yeah. showcasing
1: what he
0: showboating.
1: Did. That was, oh my gosh, that was just,
0: that was hilarious. Just the AI is incredible.
1: Yeah, so that was fun to look at.
0: That may have really been him. I don't know.
1: But yeah, Plantner, there we go. I mean, they're fully behind him.
0: You know,
1: you would think that just out of protest, you would have a bunch of Democrats, you know, maybe that if it was, you know, 55-45 or something like that. But I mean, it was such a big landslide. The fact that all of this is known, you know, and you think about it. And we said it, I saw Gutfeld also say it, you know, basically Plantner has come in and destroyed two things. There's no moral high ground ever for the Democrats again to call any Republican a Nazi. Mm-hmm. And the whole Me Too thing, they just flushed down the toilet. Now it's he says.
0: Right. Right.
1: Doesn't matter what the allegation is anymore, it's what he says.
0: Yeah.
1: It's and so it's just, I mean, it's just, it is amazing. Now, we always knew it. We said this before. When you practice identity politics, when you judge people by groups and not individuals, you get a Plantner.
0: Yes.
1: That's right. When you get somebody who is a Nazi. That's when you get the anti-Semitism, you know, that you see in the Democratic Party. That's when you get the acceptance of a Nazi philosophy.
0: Yep.
1: Is when your party has institutionalized identity politics.
0: Yep. And it's full on. And it's getting, as we said it would, worse. It's going, everybody thinks, well, you know, they're going to have to, you know, even years ago, it was years ago, but you said, you know, at some point, they got to make a turnaround. They got to make a change.
1: No.
0: Oof. No.
1: Well, you've got now, you've got Tallarico lying, trying to pretend he's moving towards the center because they're going back. They realize, okay, we can't promote this anymore, so let's lie.
0: Right.
1: So every major opinion that he had, he's now backing off as if he's never had it before. And even the interviewer that we played yesterday was like, they say that you're this radical, but tell us about this.
0: Yeah.
1: No, I'm not. I don't believe in gender, you know, surgery
0: for children.
1: For children.
0: Right.
1: Yes, you do. You voted for it.
0: You voted for it. You put, you officially tried to make it happen. Right.
1: So they're finally coming to the conclusion. Now, Plantner's hurting that, but in Texas, it's like, okay, we've got to pretend that Tallarico is a moderate when he's not. He's as radical as you could possibly get.
0: He's vegan, but he eats barbecue.
1: But that's okay. But Democrats are okay with being lied to. It's just like the same with Obama.
0: They're
1: okay
0: with the lies because they're the rank and file, the people that are voting for them. You have to be a liar yourself.
1: Yeah.
0: You have to be in denial if you think they're going to make things better. Or you're okay with the lies, which means you're an enabler of the lies. If you're voting for them, you know they're lying.
1: Yep. You know, but maybe we should look at Maine and say, well, at least they're being honest.
0: Yeah.
1: We're commonazis.
0: Commonazis.
1: We're trying to get a nice relationship between Hitler and Lenin.
0: Right.
1: Or Stalin.
0: I mean, look at North Korea. Yeah. Economy's booming.
1: We are Red Eye Radio.
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0: We are Red Eye Radio. He's Eric Carling. I'm Gary McNamara. Welcome and good morning. It's going to be interesting to see where the Plattner thing goes. Also, coming up here in a little bit, we'll get to the situation in Iran. Southern Poverty Law Center before the House yesterday. What a zoo that that was.
1: Yeah.
0: Martin Luther King's niece. Mm. She was there. She Jasmine Crockett go after her.
1: Yeah.
0: Oh my. Yeah. She said.
1: Yeah.
0: Basically, she responded, "I pray for you," and all this. I mean, it was just. I'm thinking, okay, this is Jasmine Crockett's last hurrah. But I will tell you this: I did see again yesterday, because before this all happened, you'd see the Southern Poverty Law Center's, you know, paid ads.
1: Yeah.
0: You know, all over morning TV. And you know, and talking about all the good, they disappeared. But the ACLU's on there all the time. The ad I saw yesterday really pounds into the fact that they're protecting the United States from book burning. They're book burning. They're book mm-hmm. or not book burning. Banning books. Banning books. Yeah. Banning books.
1: Yeah.
0: No, they're not. They won't tell the truth. And even the head of the Southern Poverty Law Center answer the questions directly if that's what you believe.
1: Right.
0: And they wouldn't.
1: No.
2: WPRO. Possibilities are all.

0: ABC News. I'm Dave Packer. Workers at the Kennedy Center spending the overnight on a scaffold, taking President Trump's name off the building. The administration lost a last-minute appeal to keep the name up. The original court order stated that a name change requires an act of Congress. Deadly shooting rampage in an hours-long police standoff in Midland, Texas that ended with a gunman, who authorities say was a 45-year-old man named Victor Villarreal, dead after a shootout with police. ABC's Alex Stone.
1: We do have 11 known victims at this time. There's at least one victim that is dead on the scene.
0: That, of course, is the mayor of Midland. The senior administration official says that the potential deal with Iran includes reopening the Strait of Hormuz and ending the blockade. Also says it leads to the dismantling of the Iranian nuclear program. Stocks higher on Wall Street as SpaceX went public. Founder Elon Musk becoming the world's first trillionaire. Justice Department clearing the way for a merger between Paramount and Warner Bros.
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11: And he is Eric Harley, and I'm Gary McNamara. Welcome and good morning. We'll get to the more on the primaries last night. Carmelo Anthony found guilty. We'll get to that and a whole bunch more in just a minute.
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11: A Texas jury found Carmelo Anthony guilty of murder in the killing of Austin Metcalf. It's, you know, a national story. But just paying attention the last couple of days, you know, to the actual trial, which was a pretty short trial.
8: Yeah.
11: And the defense did not go to the max in my opinion, of, you know, trying to make the claim of self-defense. To me, it was a pretty cut and dry. And and I thought about that yesterday. We didn't talk about it on the air yesterday, but I thought about it. And I'm like, this is gonna be a quick jury, and it was really quick.
8: Yeah.
11: I mean, you're talking about it was really, really quick.
8: Right.
11: You know, the other thing is, you know, you go on social media, and you would have thought there was, you know, 1,000 people outside, you know, the courthouse, and there wasn't.
8: Right.
11: There was anywhere
8: right.
11: between. I saw figures between 100 and 200 people.
8: Right. Yeah. Locally, and, that's what they were saying.
11: Right. And so you're talking and equal on both sides of the issue.
8: Right.
11: So you're talking about probably the majority on both sides were probably family and friends.
8: Yeah. Certainly that, members that of the community.
11: Members of the community. Right. Yeah. And so, you know, it was. But I looked at this and I went, well, this is about as slam dunk as you can get in a criminal case of murder.
8: Yeah, it is. And for those not familiar, they were at a track meet and both students were 17 at the time. The victim had asked Carmelo Anthony to leave this area they were in because he was on the opposing team, track team. And so they... he said, you know, he basically asked him, I don't know, I saw more than a dozen times asked him to leave. You need to leave. You need to leave. And so it actually came to a shove where the victim shoved Carmelo Anthony. They say, according to witnesses, Carmelo Anthony already had one of his hands in his backpack. He brings it out. It has a knife in it. In his hand, and he plunges it in the heart of the victim. There was no way to come up with a self-defense. I think they were probably, his defense team was probably making every effort to get there, but there was really no way to get there. You can talk about it. There's special consideration with what they call an instant crime of passion in the state of Texas.
11: Right.
8: That relates to sentencing, and it's what his defense team was trying to push during the sentencing phase. And it's even then, you're looking at a very deliberate act. You can't make the self-defense claim. You can say two kids get in a fight, but it was a straight on with all the witnesses pretty much saying the same thing. He plunged that knife into the heart of the victim. And that's a deliberate action. You can say he lost his mind. It was an act of passion because, you know, they were kids. They can't control their temper. They're competitive because they're athletes, all of that. But it still was a deliberate action. And the jury came back with 35 years. And it's an aggravated murder charge here, conviction. Which means he'll be eligible for parole in 17 and a half years. He's 19 now. And so, you know, that's what it comes down to. The parents of the victim, of course, as they were testifying during the sentencing phase, saying, and the mother, it was just heartbreaking reading it. You know, you'll get to wake up every day. I get to wake up every day to the same, I'm paraphrasing, to the same nightmare. My son will never be here again. The victim had a twin brother who showed up in court yesterday, and that was the first time. But again, this was not any kind of overcharging case where they were overcharging. You can have the back and forth on manslaughter. It didn't apply, mm-hmm. according to the jury. And so when you look at this entire case, there's no doubt. I can believe that it is incredibly tragic that you essentially have two lives lost. Carmelo Anthony at some point, when he gets out of prison, if there is proper rehabilitation, actually may have a life beginning in his late 30s, and can go on. The victim will not be around. The victim is dead. And you cannot change that. And it's tragic that it came to that. But it did. And we have a justice system that essentially worked in this case.
11: From the very beginning, not hearing, just seeing what was reported that had happened, I said, well, you're not going to get self-defense on this. At the minimum, it would be manslaughter, and at the maximum, it would be murder.
8: Right, yeah.
11: And, you're not talking about death penalty murder here, because the state of Texas has death penalty, or even life.
8: Right.
11: According to how the jury viewed it, it would be interesting to talk to the jury as to why they chose, the 35 years.
8: As opposed to a life sentence.
11: Yeah. As opposed to a life sentence or whatever. Yeah, when you look at it, to me, this was legally, hearing the testimony, seeing what happened, the witnesses who testified, it was as close to a slam dunk, I think, as you could get legally.
8: Yeah, right. Austin Metcalf, the victim here, and his, if you look at his family, what they're going through, and often in cases like this, for me, I start by looking at what the victim's families are going through, and then you apply again the fact that they were both very young. I mean, there's
11: tragedy.
8: It's tragic all across the board. But again, a justice system worked, I believe, in finding the proper verdict. We can have a debate on punishment. I would like to, I'm with you. I'd love to hear from the jury on that. I don't know that we ever will. They were sequestered throughout. And so I don't know. There is no win. And I have talked about it. We most often don't talk about cases until there is a verdict. And that's because we have to wait for the system to,
11: if it doesn't
8: work, we'll talk about that.
11: You see the real evidence that comes out in the court case.
8: Yeah.
11: That's the evidence that's being presented by both sides.
8: Yep.
11: It's much easier to come up with a determination as to guilt or innocence based on what the evidence is and what the witnesses say.
8: I saw one lawyer commenting locally on the news and said it's unlikely, it's just not the case historically where you come back with appeals and get a lighter sentence. That would be the only point of an appeal, because there's not going to be any changing of the verdict. And, I just don't believe that would happen.
11: Well, I haven't seen anything that would get you a new trial with an appeal.
8: No,
11: I didn't see any mistakes that were done by the court.
8: No,
11: nor have any been reported.
8: No, that was just speculation on what the defense team would do, beyond this. And I didn't hear anything.
11: Oh, no, I understand what you meant.
8: So I, there is In fact, I mean, you know, if you look at this case, 35 years, which offers in this case 17 and a half years is where he would be eligible for parole. I don't know if that's the best you're going to get. I mean, they could have come up with a shorter sentence, but that was shorter than I thought it was going to be. I thought it was going to be somewhere 50 years to life.
11: Mm-hmm.
8: And I thought that's what it
11: would
8: be.
11: With parole at 25?
8: Yeah. And I just...
11: Well, possibility of parole
8: at 25. Right. That's where the possibility comes in at the halfway mark. So right. Again, it's tragic all the way around. There is no win here. There is no...
11: No, and it was heartbreaking, the father who lost, you know, the Austin Metcalf's father who lost it. I mean, he just...
8: Yeah. Yeah, no,
11: he was full, just, and he talked about the fact of, you know, again, being, what do you call it? I can't think of the term. He couldn't talk about it.
8: Yeah, yeah. Traumatized, yeah.
11: No. Legally, remember?
8: Oh, yeah. The gag order.
11: The gag order.
8: Yeah.
11: I don't know why I couldn't think of that. The gag order on him, which he was just furious about.
8: Yeah.
11: He said, well, you know, everybody else out there was pounding, you know, on... You know, the memory of his son, he couldn't say anything.
8: Yeah.
11: And so you could see the anger there.
8: Yeah. I can't imagine.
11: That he had. Neither can I. I can't imagine. And I've never had, you know, that I've never, I don't think nobody in my family, nobody close to me, you know, I've had a couple of people commit suicide, but I've never known anybody who's been murdered.
8: Yeah. Right.
11: You know, so, or anybody close to me. And I don't know, somebody who's young, I can't imagine it.
8: Yeah.
11: And I will admit that when it all happened, and one of the thoughts I had was, you know, I think about my, you know, my great nephew who's that age.
8: Mm-hmm.
11: And probably a lot of people did too. And if you lose a child to murder at that age,
8: right,
11: it's just, I know one thing. I know that I've seen it happen. That deaths, I know somebody whose son died being irresponsible, broke up their marriage.
8: Mm-hmm.
11: You know, it has the potential to destroy families.
8: Yeah.
11: Even if neither party's at fault in you know, the victim's family, they haven't done anything wrong.
8: Yeah.
11: But it just is, it's just.
8: Yeah, I experienced that at the age of 10 in Del Rio, a friend who died suddenly and, you know, was basically trying to have fun. There was an accident, killed him instantly, but the family did not, parents did not, their marriage did not survive.
11: We are Red Eye Radio.
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0: Beer Runner Radio. He's Eric Carly, and I'm Gary McNamara. Well, just very quickly, in the primaries yesterday, South Carolina, apparently they like Lindsey Graham in South Carolina.
1: Yeah.
0: He got over 50% of the vote, so no runoff, 56.8%. Nancy Mace ended up in fifth place for the governorship and said she, you and I were chuckling during the pre-show meeting.
1: Yeah.
0: She said it's because of her stance to release the, you know, Epstein files. And you made the great point. You're like, well, the president ran on that.
1: Well, no, that was their promise.
0: Yeah.
1: You know, she said, I probably doomed my endorsement this time around, well, for this race, from the fact that I insisted on transparency with the Epstein files. Well, no, that's what they promised and
0: right
1: didn't deliver on. So, you know, and maybe I'm sure that's the point she's making, is that, well, that's the problem, is that I insisted they follow through with their campaign
0: when
1: promise.
0: When she did the Scarlet Letter thing.
1: Yeah.
0: That's when you and I went,
1: I don't need the performative stuff.
0: Don't need the drama.
1: I don't.
0: Just don't need it.
1: Nope.

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10: From ABC News, I'm Dave Packer. The Trump administration announcing that the U.S. and Iran are closer to a deal than ever before. Even Iran's foreign minister acknowledging that, but the agreement appears to be more of a deal to start negotiating. However, retired Vice Admiral and former Deputy Commander of U.S. Central Command Robert Harwood points out this prelude to a deal appears to be in Iran's best interest.
11: I think the economic embargo, the oil commerce that has dried up, all of that is driving Iran to a point where they need to capitulate. It's inevitable in my mind.
10: One person killed when a large tent collapsed at a Virginia church's outdoor service Friday. Multiple people injured. It happened as heavy rain, lightning, and strong winds tore through the western part of the state. ABC meteorologist Lee Goldberg says that same storm that caused the tornado outbreak in the Midwest Thursday, and there are more storms on the way for Saturday.
12: Comes in two rounds in Kansas and Missouri. One in the morning, another round in the evening. That's a level 3 out of 5 risk for Kansas City.
10: We're learning about a special arrangement the Trump administration coordinated with the UFC, and it goes beyond Sunday's planned fight on the White House South Lawn on President Trump's 80th birthday.
13: The UFC insists they're footing the bill, which already tops $60 million. But this is a massive marketing opportunity. Corporate sponsorships prominently displayed around the cage. And taxpayer money will be spent on Super Bowl-level security handled by the Secret Service.
10: ABC Chief White House Correspondent Mary Bruce. Also on the president's birthday, his name coming down off the Kennedy Center. The administration lost a last-minute appeal to keep the name up. The original court order stated that a name change requires an act of Congress.
14: For context here, Trump was planning on closing down the Kennedy Center for about 2 years, pouring about $250 million into improving the center overall. Trump has now basically said that if his name's not on it, that renovation's not happening.
10: That's ABC's Peter Haralambos. You're listening to ABC News.
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10: It's been 10 years since 49 people were killed in the Pulse nightclub shooting in Orlando, Florida. The LGBTQ-friendly club targeted in the middle of Pride Month by an ISIS-inspired gunman. Mike Napolitano, a SWAT officer who was wounded by the gunman that night, spoke to our TV affiliate in Orlando, WFTV, about responding to the tragedy.
17: We heard the, him, you know, put the call out for an active shooter, and you could hear the shooting, I'm pretty sure, over the radio.
10: Some travel troubles for Pope Leo on his way home from Spain. ABC's Marcus Moore.
18: A remarkable chain of events here in Tenerife. The Pope, Vatican officials, and members of the Vatican press corps all getting ready to take off today after the Pope's seven-day tour of Spain. But after the plane sat on the tarmac for quite some time, the pilot came onto the loudspeaker and said he apologized and said that unfortunately there was an issue with the plane.
10: The solution? A ride home on a private plane on loan from the King of Spain. A big step for the Paramount Sky.

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7: 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Gary McNamara and Eric Harley talk about everything from politics to social issues and news of the day. Whether you're up late or you're just starting your day, welcome to the show from the Relief Factor Studios. 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
8: All across America, we are Red Eye Radio. He is Eric Harley, and I'm Gary McNamara. I'm telling you, yesterday, the Southern Poverty Law Center in front of the house. Martin Luther King's niece, Alveda King, was there.
9: Right.
8: And listened to this back and forth between Jasmine Crockett. Oh, before we go to this, I just wanted to mention that, because I never finished my thought at the bottom of last hour. I just remembered it now when I was talking about that. If you watch any morning TV, you see the ACLU trying to get people to donate the $19 a month.
9: Right.
8: And the commercial yesterday, I watched like the first 15 seconds. It was all focused on the banning of books. Is there any banning of books going on for adults in the United States?
9: Nope.
8: What are we talking about? Age-appropriate materials. This goes all the way back to the whole Disney thing.
9: Yeah, right. No, it goes back to the and DeSantis and that whole thing and book banning and book banning and book banning. And the media kept using those words.
8: Yep.
9: And in that case too, the don't say gay, don't say gay. That was the bill that they came up with in Florida. Don't say gay, don't say gay. It was the don't say gay bill.
8: Yep.
9: They have to lie to get their point across.
8: And what it was about was age appropriate material for children.
9: Right.
8: And we don't mean 13-year-olds or 12-year-olds. We're talking 7 and 8-year-olds.
9: Yeah.
8: In their library, we censor all the time. At my elementary school, they censored.
9: Yep.
8: Why? You're a child.
9: Right.
8: And so they're calling it. They won't tell you. The ACLU will not tell you the truth. And if you look at it, what they're promoting, the two things they promote are illegal immigrants and not having age-appropriate material for children. That's where the ACLU is now.
9: Right.
8: And I was thinking the same thing with the Southern Poverty Law Center, and I'm like, my God, they don't want to answer. If you believe it, be upfront about it. If that's what you believe, do it. But this is the back and forth between Jasmine Crockett and Ms. King yesterday. Here we go.
10: Tell people of color who is fighting for who. People of color do not feel comfortable or welcomed within your party. That's why you have to parade someone who has the name Dr. King attached to them so that people can be confused, because I have been reading the comments online and people are like, who is this Dr. King? Because you want them to believe that somehow she espouses who Dr. King was.
11: I wanted to respond. I think you were kind of ready to do that, but we're not given that opportunity. Would you like to briefly respond to that?
12: Very briefly, right. Congresswoman, I am a bit emotional. I'm going to watch what I say. But it seems as though you have suggested that I am a bastard to the

0: King family legacy. I am legitimately the daughter of Reverend Alfred Daniel Williams King and Dr. Naomi Ruth Barber King. We are a family who loves God, and I love you. God bless you.
1: It's a lot kinder than I would have been.
2: And she's the niece of Dr. Martin Luther King Jr. So, but she was trying to make it. I mean, well, I don't even know what Jasmine Crocker's point was.
1: I don't know.
2: That people think that you're the reincarnated Dr. King?
1: That she was. It sounded like to me that you're not Dr. King himself. So you don't have any say-so here. Well, of course she does. She absolutely does. And has for a long time, in fact, much longer than you've been in Congress.
2: And then this is Chip Roy going back and forth with Southern Poverty Law Center interim CEO Brian Fair. Ready for this? This is great. Listen to this. Here we go. All right.
3: How many leftist anti-Jewish groups do you have listed on your website?
4: We
3: name them.
4: Anyone listening to this can go to our website and see our Year in Hate and Extremism report was released this morning.
3: How many extremist Islamic groups do you have of the 1,500 or so organizations you have on your hate map?
4: Again, anyone can go to our website.
3: My office has been looking over it and can't really find one.
4: Again, it is the SPLC's.
3: You think SPLC can provide us a list of the Islamic-oriented groups that you have on your hate map?
4: Mr. Roy, we don't target any group because of its religion.
3: Really?
4: I want to be clear about that.
3: Really?
4: Yes, that's exactly right. We target no group because of its religion. We target groups because they express statements and engage in activities that demean and vilify.
3: So you brought up LGBTQ groups So you brought up LGBT groups a minute ago. So you think there's a bunch of Islamic groups that are pro-LGBTQ? Is that the position of the SPLC? I just want to make sure the record is reflecting that.
2: To the laughter.
1: Yeah, right.
2: I mean, we all know they've become basically... They're a political activist group to attack the right, is what they are.
1: Yes. That's what it comes down to.
2: As we know.
1: Yep. Yeah. That's it. And again, just like seemingly everybody on the left, with few exceptions, you have to make it up as you go along. You have to lie.
2: And then I want to play this because this is Representative J.L. Paul, what's ever left of the squad, the remnants of the squad, bringing up again Charlottesville and lying about it.
1: Yeah. Yeah.
2: They have nothing else. Think about this. The whole thing about, you know, Trump, you know, their justification for Trump being a Nazi was Charlottesville.
1: Yeah. Yeah. Yes.
2: And it never happened.
1: It never happened. They lied by omission.
2: And here it is. Okay, here we go.
5: Right. And he and Republicans have tried to end birthright citizenship and have given hundreds of billions of dollars to rogue ICE and CBP agents to kidnap and disappear immigrants of all immigration statuses, including, by the way, United States citizens. But it isn't just the denigrating of black and brown communities that's so dangerous. It is the praising, the pardoning, the condoning of extreme white nationalists directly from the White House. In Trump's America, white supremacists at the Charlottesville rally are, quote, very fine people.
2: Never happened.
1: Yeah.
2: She's lying.
1: Right. Yep.
2: But they can't. They've got nothing else.
1: You
2: got
1: to lie by omission, and they've been lying by omission and getting away with it thanks to the leftist activist media since then. They keep using the same lie over and over and over again. They're still saying Russian collusion.
2: I know.
1: Was true.
2: I know.
1: It was a giant, one of the biggest political hoaxes ever.
2: Yeah, in a presidential election, I don't know a bigger, I don't know a bigger scandal than that.
1: Yeah, I can't think of one myself.
2: And that's why we said, you know, with the whole Scott Pelley thing, you know, he just, all you have to do is play that. And if you know what happened, you know, during it, you're like, where's the lack of curiosity? And I said that for the longest time. Forget about the bias. The bias comes in because of lack of journalistic, you know, it's obvious that the bias is there because the lack of the journalistic curiosity that everybody should have. Look, we're biased in our opinion, but on everything we apply, you know, where's the evidence? And we did the same thing. For months and months, years, really, we asked the question, where's the evidence? We know the allegation. Where's the evidence and where did it come from? That's not being a partisan.
1: Right.
2: That's trying to find out what the facts of a particular case are.
1: Right, yeah.
2: And we said it from January 2nd. Oh, my gosh, we're coming up on the 10th year anniversary.
1: Yeah.
2: We come back from Chris's vacation, which is still a little while away.
1: I know.
2: When we come back,
1: crazy.
2: It'll
1: be
2: the 10th year anniversary. You and I sitting, were we here or were we in the other studio? I can't remember.
1: We were here.
2: We were here.
1: Wow. Yeah, we were. Because we came over here in 2015.
2: And I remember in our pre-show meeting, we're like, what's this thing about Trump colluding with the Russians? Where did this... And that's when it started. And from that point, we went, well, we know what the allegations are. We know what the dossier is. Where'd the dossier come from?
1: Right.
2: Intelligence agencies. What does that mean? What intelligence agencies?
1: Right.
2: You're making an accusation. And remember the thing, Trump is a traitor. Trump is this, you know, he needs to be impeached because he's a stooge of Putin and everything else. And it was all created by the Democrats. It was all created by Hillary Clinton and the DNC. They actually took campaign money that they got. They found out about that because they claimed it was for basically what? Campaign functions?
1: Yeah.
2: And it wasn't. It was the money to pay people like Iggy Danchenko, a Russian national. As we always said, the only people that any colluded with any Russian was the Hillary Clinton campaign. They knew she was going to do it in July of that year. Obama knew she was going to do it in July of that year because his intelligence people told him that Hillary was going to try to do this to set up Trump. They knew it was going to happen. And, you know, Scott Pelley, this is months and months after that, had no curiosity. Just awe of the FBI and the things that they're talking about and how careful they're looking into it all.
1: Mm-hmm.
2: And as we said at that point, either Andrew McCabe is a complete idiot or he lied or a combination of both.
1: Yeah.
2: Right. Because that was the interview that was being done.
1: Right.
2: And both Scott Pelley and his producer, no curiosity as we had. And that's the thing.
1: Well,
2: we can compare it to how we covered it. We're not claiming that we're unbiased. What we're saying is we're not going to give an opinion on something where we don't know where the evidence came from. And Scott Pelley, who's claiming that he's a journalist with no bias, has no curiosity whatsoever.
1: None. What did he say about that interview?
6: What I was most impressed with was, I'm working on my Scott Pelley impression, was how he was so careful in what he could say and could not say. If you're a journalist, that would make you curious.
2: Yeah.
6: Because I would push him to the limit to say everything that he was able to say while the entire time knowing that there are certain things he wouldn't or couldn't discuss. That would make me curious. It wouldn't impress me. It would tell me this guy's dancing. And he's trying to ride the fence here. I'm looking for something that I can deliver to the American people because that is what true journalism is about in a free society. But he had no desire, Scott Pelley, to ever do that.
2: No. No. And that's the one thing. And I was a radio station manager a long time ago, but over a station that had a very aggressive radio news department. And I guess as a just doing this as long as I've done, plus just me in the, you know, choosing this business, there's a natural curiosity. Maybe it's not natural. Maybe it's the environment that you're in and, you know, how you're brought up. But I didn't need to take a journalism course to ever teach me how to do journalism. And I believe you can do journalism and still be biased.
1: Yeah.
2: Because I believe we do it all. And the part of the journalism is the fact that I'm not going to argue something or take defense of something when I don't know whether it's the truth or not. I'm not going to take somebody else's words for it just because they say it with a modem of sophistication or confidence. It means nothing anymore. Well, you know, it might have when I was younger. Oh, it speaks with confidence. There must be something there. You know, Scott Pelley's like me. He's an old man. You question everything.
1: And look, it's about the entire thing is about the truth. It is for us. It's not for him. It's about avoiding the truth.
2: Yeah.
1: And the activist media, this is how they have to do it. You hear it from the left all the time. You know, still misquoting Charlottesville by omitting the entire quote, omitting the part that would change the mind. Remember, it was Michael Rappaport. That's what started the turn for him.
2: Yeah, the Hollywood actor.
1: Yeah.
2: Who's running. He says he's running for mayor still in 2029.
1: Right. Okay.
2: He was going after Mandani for, you know, the watch party that turned into a riot, whatever, after the Knicks game or whatever.
1: Right.
2: He
1: yeah.
2: Like, won't happen on my watch. And I'm like, it's like.
1: Yeah.
2: So he's apparently running. But yeah, that's what kicked it off.
1: That's what kicked it off. And then he said, I started that had me doing more research. Where else did the Democrats lie to me? And, you know, look, it was late in the game. I think it was spring of 24, you know. So, but still, that's what happened. And this is, I can't have an opinion until I know the truth. I don't care to share an opinion until I know the truth. The truth to me is paramount. You know, it's the old, you know, again, the old saying, I've often said it, that everybody says there's two sides to every story. No, there's one, the truth.
2: The truth.
1: That's it.
2: We are Red Eye Radio.
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8: Summer heat found in late spring in several parts of the country. USDA meteorologist Brad Rippey.
9: Not extreme heat, not devastating heat by any stretch, but certainly some areas of the country will be quite hot.
8: With that heat lasting through the week and into the weekend.
9: The desert southwest, it is not unusual to see triple-digit heat in the afternoons this time of year in advance of the monsoon, which is still almost a month away.
8: Perhaps of greater concern agriculturally.
9: Temperatures at or above 100 degrees across portions of the southern high plains. In places like West Texas, we could see temperatures in the 100 to 105 degree range for the next couple of days until we finally get a little bit of a break, some cooler air working its way in from the north and west.
8: Finally, moving east to the southern and mid-Atlantic states.
9: And unfortunately, some of the southern high plains areas and the Atlantic coast areas will also miss out on most of the rainfall. So that could lead to some increasing stress on pastures and summer crops.
8: I'm Rod Bain reporting for the U.S. Department of Agriculture in Washington, D.C.
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0: Gary McNamara, welcome and good morning. Well, good thing the House passed and is going to Trump's desk now.
1: Yeah.
0: To sign, got funding for Border Patrol and ICE.
1: This basically takes care of Trump through the rest of his presidency.
0: Yep.
1: On ICE, so this is good. Tom Homan saying there's going to be, he's suggesting a fairly aggressive enforcement set of actions in New York very soon. And if Tom Homan says it, I'm believing it. I don't think he would say it without it actually happening. And so I don't know when that's going to be launched, what that is going to look like. But they'll certainly be enforcing that in New York. And the funding is a big deal. You know, it's, again, you have to look at the core issues right now with the House and with the president, and the border has been one where that he owned, you know, since going back from the beginning in 2016 before he became president. So this seals that up all the way through his presidency in terms of the funding.
2: WPRO.
3: We're winning. 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

0: ABC News, I'm Dave Packer. Just ahead of a judge's midnight deadline, workers at the Kennedy Center spending the overnight on the scaffold taking President Trump's name off the building. The administration lost a last-minute appeal to keep his name up. The original court order stated that a name change requires an act of Congress.
1: For context here, Trump was planning on closing down the Kennedy Center for about 2 years, pouring about $250 million into improving the center overall. Trump has now basically said that if his name's not on it, that renovation's not happening.
0: ABC's Peter Haralambos. The Trump administration announcing that the U.S. and Iran are closer to a deal than ever before. Even Iran's foreign minister acknowledged that, but the agreement appears to be more of a deal to start negotiating. One person killed when a large tent collapsed at a Virginia church's outdoor service Friday. Multiple people were injured. It happened as heavy rain, lightning, and strong winds tore through the western part of the state. That system continuing to move east and more.
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9: And he is Eric Hurley, and I'm Gary McNamara. Ooh, welcome and good morning. All right, my favorite audio cut from yesterday.
15: Yeah?
9: Because it actually goes nowhere. It's just, as you would say, it's 1,000 kids in the gymnasium all screaming.
15: Blah, blah, blah, blah, blah.
9: What happens, again, this is on CNN.
15: Yeah.
9: And I'm sure Barry Weiss will probably say, you know, we got to do something when somebody makes a point and then 10 people are talking all at the same time for an extended period of time. It doesn't go anywhere. Now, I find it entertaining in small doses. And I found this entertaining yesterday. This is, I don't even know. You know, they got, you sit there, you look at these people like, who are these people?
15: Yeah.
9: You know, like, where do these people come from? You know, whatever, where I'm a Republican consultant or a Democrat consultant, but it's a Democrat trying to make a point about Tallarico and others. Mm. And you have Caroline Sunshine, who's a Republican strategist, who comes back at her, and then it all goes to heck. All right?
15: Yeah.
9: Here we go. All right.
16: I think Tallarico and someone like Gina Hinojosa have a real path to victory, not just in Texas, but other candidates in Iowa or Ohio or wherever in this country, because we're actually talking about the issues that matter, and people want someone to deliver for them. And
17: the Democrat Party got it so wrong in Texas. You guys had a hilarious black woman, and for the party that lectures everybody about racism, you guys pushed her aside so you could have a soy boy white guy who was created in a lab and looks like what political consultants think a regular white guy looks like.
16: No one pushed her aside.
17: By the way, no one endorsed in that. How many genders do you think there
18: First of all, I would like to say,
17: I just want to know what the DNC autocracy report
18: like
17: that I've never seen says.
18: Crockett
17: how many genders are there?
18: Just a funny person.
17: Oh, she should have been your pick.
18: And Tallarico is...
19: It's like walking into the microphone room there at Guitar Center on Saturday morning. And then you walk back over to the guitar side, and there's five different guys playing Stairway to Heaven, all at different parts of the song. Oh, my gosh. I'm going to go over to the drum section where it's quiet. No, it's this is exactly it. I've always compared it to walking in, like, at Petco, and I love Petco. Walk in and they have the adoption centers, you know, within, and so they have these cute little pets in there. The cats are always quiet. I'm suspicious, but the dogs are always yapping. You know, I mean, you go in there, not always, but quite often, you know, when there's stuff going on, especially when you've got a bunch of people on a busy day with their pets there. And then the young puppies see those other pets across the glass, and it just becomes, it basically becomes a moment on CNN.
9: Don't remind me. I gotta bring the cat in on Friday.
15: All right.
9: I hate the twice a year I've got to do it. It's pure hell.
19: You know, we lost Bella last year, and it takes a while before you decide whether or not you are going to get a dog. My wife and I would like to have a dog that can travel, but it just varies from dog to dog. And we talked about it. We'd love to have a smaller dog. She was a Belgian Shepherd lab mix, and so she was 65 pounds, just a beautiful and sweet dog, great friend and pet. And we would like a smaller one, and which we've had in the past, and we're thinking about that, but we're just gonna sleep on it for maybe a year or so and see. Because when you travel, that's the thing, you've got a cat. Cats can take care of themselves. The cats are more like, hey, would you leave?
9: You know? No, that's, you know, I was never a pet owner. I was just too busy. And remember when I got Mango, the Red Eye Radio cat, because Mango hung outside the studio.
19: Right.
9: Remember during the day the building manager would say, don't feed that damn cat.
19: Yes. Well, and the other cats were telling Mango, don't feed the radio people.
9: And Mango would sit right outside the door.
19: Yeah.
9: Remember?
19: Yeah.
9: Just sit outside the door.
19: Yeah.
9: And finally the cold weather was coming, and I just it was like for 3 months.
19: Yeah.
9: And finally I said, it's going to get really cold. I got to find out if this cat is, you know, go to the lost and found, whatever. And, and bring it in. And so grabbed it. I mean, I was dressed like a lion tamer. You know, I had big gloves on and everything else.
19: Grabbed
9: that cat, threw it in the you know, the cage that I had. Next day, brought it to the vet. They took care of it.
19: Mm-hmm.
9: Did due diligence, could not find any. I got a couple of people who called me, but couldn't find the owner. And then they said this cat probably is out on the street, obviously because it clipped the ear, which shows that it was feral at one point.
5: Bella was in her first year of life. In fact, the couple that had her before us, they adopted her from Petco, I think, actually.
9: Well, I mean, this cat was out on its own for a while, but was male cat, very aggressive.
5: Yeah.
9: Very, very aggressive playing, but not a mean cat at all.
5: Yeah.
9: Scared to death.
5: Yeah.
9: Somebody would come in the house, Mango would hide for a day.
5: Yeah.
9: Didn't trust any. I always thought that somebody, whoever had them, and then let him go, probably beat him. Because of the fear that he had of unknown human beings. It just wasn't normal. Mm. You see cats all over the place, and they may stay away from you, but they'll stare at you. They'll come close to you, whatever. And some cats will come up. The paranoia that he had, when I had him for a couple of years. Got a clean bill of health. Big cat, though. Looked like a panther. Big cat.
5: Mm-hmm.
9: Not necessarily fat, just a big cat. Because never had diabetes or anything.
5: Mm-hmm.
9: Brought into the vet. They said, clean bill of health. 3 days later, I come home from work. Cat jumps on the bed, lays down next to me. 30 seconds later, jumps up, keels over, falls right out of the bed. I went, hey, you okay? Gone. Dead.
5: Mm-hmm.
9: Like that. I think it was an aneurysm that big cats had that, sits in the back, of the body and just comes through and it's over. And I went, I'm done.
5: Yeah.
9: Not getting a cat. And the only reason I decided to keep Mango was I just couldn't bring him back. And I said, but I can't keep him. I travel. And then I found the computerized kitty litters. But I said, no, I'm done. I'm never getting a cat again. 5 days later.
5: Yeah, 5 days is a pretty short period, but we would love to. It'd be great if the pet could travel. Bella could not travel. She had horrible car sickness, but
9: neither might.
5: I have a neighbor with a Great Dane, and he has a sunroof, not the Great Dane, the neighbor. And the Great Dane, you'll see them driving to the store from time to time, the Great Dane sticking his head out the sunroof, because I think that's the only way you could fit that dog in that car. It's a Cadillac, and so here goes this Cadillac with a great dang big old head sticking over the roof, and it just goes everywhere with him, and eats probably 200 pounds of food a day. But it's I love pets, I love animals, and I love that I love training pets. Bella was trained when she came to us, and we got her from another couple who wasn't able to keep her, and. I would love to have another dog. I'm prone to dachshunds. I've had two, and they were just great, great pets.
9: What I found is when you have a cat and you and the cat.
5: Yeah.
9: And I met just at the 4 year mark now for Tiki.
5: Mm.
9: 4 year, is it? Yeah. The 4 year mark. At the 4 year mark, 4 to 5 year mark, same thing happened with my other cat. They really communicate with you.
5: Yeah.
9: They are just as smart as dogs. They just respond in a completely different way. But if you can read a cat by their ears, by their whiskers, and by their tail, you know what mood they're in.
5: Mm.
9: Mango understood about 25 words, would respond. Tiki's probably up to 15 to 20. Where she'll actually respond and do stuff and they communicate with you in their own way. They're just different. They're different from dogs. Dogs communicate much like humans do.
5: Mm-hmm.
9: Cats don't.
5: Mm-hmm.
9: And
5: Bella would talk. She would. I mean, she was trying to form words.
9: Yeah, I can imagine that.
5: Yeah.
9: Well, did you ever see? And it's on YouTube somewhere. There's this guy who had a dog. And would train that dog like 10, 12 hours a day, every single day.
5: Yeah.
9: And they brought researchers in to watch it. And they said that dog has the intelligence of a 3-year-old human.
5: Well, there was
9: amazing.
5: There was a YouTube channel, Kiyosh the stunt dog. It was an Alaskan Malamute, I believe, and lived in Great Britain. And the owner, this dog was talking. I mean, this dog, it was as close to forming words. And there's one back and forth, and unfortunately, Key, they called the dog Key, passed away, which was very sad. She had a pretty substantial YouTube following. But there is one back and forth with the owner's mom, Nana, and the dog. Because every time the mom would make toast, which was every day because it's Great Britain, and she had some marmalade on it, Key would just go up and then just start talking. And one time the dog just argued. And there's a point in the video where the dog, and I'm telling you, the dog says, "No, I'm not." And there was no AI. It was I don't know why this thing didn't get a billion views. She may have gotten a million or 2 million, but man, this thing should have been, because I was like, that was real. That wasn't AI. This dog is arguing with Nana, with sort of its grandmother, basically.
9: Scooby-Doo like?
5: Yeah, no, it was full on. Like, gee, Scoob, I can't believe a dog just talked. Zoinks. But there's the problem. I thought it was the animals. But it's the problem is that, gets back to, the ownership. And it varies from dog to dog. Even certain breeds may travel easier or better than other breeds, but it doesn't guarantee you anything. And we, right now, we travel a lot. And I just don't think it's fair to have a pet, sitting there in the home alone or, having to kennel it.
9: Yeah.
5: Dog
9: is tough. I'm never gone really for more than 3 days.
5: Yeah.
9: And I watch a cat on the camera and everything else. And I know I have the app for the kitty litter, so I know if she's using that and how long. You know how long, you know what business they're doing. You really can monitor the cat. And if there's any problem, a couple of my friends who have keys can come over and take care. But that's never happened.
5: Right.
9: Never happened. Yeah. And this cat now doesn't really miss me. It misses going out to the garage because that's, she's the cat I have now is a garageaholic. I mean, it's like she'll start biting my toes if I'm asleep 3 hours because she hasn't been out to the garage for a while.
5: Yeah.
9: And then during the wintertime, that's gone. She doesn't want to go out. She loves sitting in 130 degree heat.
5: Yeah. Bella used to go and sunbathe for about 15 to 20 minutes. Then she would come back to the door. She used to love to go and lay in the sun. I keep my house pretty cold, but she would love to go out, lay in the sun, and then she'd come back to the door in about 20 minutes.
9: You've listened to Pet Hour.
5: This is Pet Talk
9: on
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32: 20 years ago, the average attention span was about 2.5 minutes. Today, it's just 47 seconds. Pretty disconcerting. That's according to new research out of UC Irvine. But really, this isn't our fault, at least not entirely. We can blame technology and the world around us. Attention, it turns out, is not an unlimited resource. You only have so much of it to give. Start paying more attention to what times of the day you seem to be at your mental peak. Try to knock out the more complicated stuff during that time. 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One expert said, even trying to visualize where you want to end your day with everything all wrapped up or with tons left to do, that can act as a real motivator. I'm Dr. Sanjay Gupta, helping you live a better life.
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0: We are Red Eye Radio. He is Eric Carlin. I'm Gary McNamara. There's a headline. Social Security has less than 10 years before reserves are exhausted.
1: Great.
0: Newly released 2026 trustees report confirms that the federal retirement safety net is less than 7 years away from fiscal depletion. The trust fund will completely exhaust its accumulated reserves, which are basically IOUs, by the way.
1: This is a coincidence because that's about the time I'll be exhausted.
0: In the fourth quarter.
1: And want to retire.
0: It'll be in the fourth quarter of 2032.
1: Nope.
0: Once the reserve dries up, ongoing tax revenues will cover only 78% of scheduled retirement benefits, according to the report.
1: That's only like, that's not that far away.
0: Yes.
1: So.
0: No.
1: Wow.
0: No.
1: Yeah, I'm not going to retire that soon.
0: You know, I may still, well, I mean,
1: I'll retire long after the money is gone.
0: Well, this may keep me employed.
1: Yeah.
0: You know, all the way, you know, closing in on 80.
1: Well, look, I'm used to not having money. I work in radio.
0: Yeah. But I'll still have to continue working to supplement in case that goes away.
1: That's right.
0: I may have to stay here for that length of time.
1: Right. Now, you won't make as much as Social Security, but it'll be, you know, be something. It's radio money.
0: Oh, I did look and did figure it out. Did you see that they believe that for 2027, you know what, how much the increase is going to be for Social Security because of inflation?
1: The cost of living increase?
0: Yep. 3.9% to 4.3.
1: Oof.
0: Somewhere in there.
1: Oof.
0: And I figured it out. I was like, how much is that for me?
1: Yeah, of course.

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2: 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These programs include diabetes prevention, Rigs Without Cigs, which is a tobacco and nicotine cessation program, Healthy Habits for the Long Haul, which is a 12-week total body wellness program, a vaccine voucher program that includes free flu, shingles, COVID, and pneumonia vaccines, and GPS, Get Preventative Screenings, which includes free at-home cancer screening tests. 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
4: From ABC News, I'm Brian Clark. Crews overnight covered President Trump's name with a tarp on the facade of the Kennedy Center for the Performing Arts. It's after a judge rejected a last-minute administration bid to stop the removal of the president's name from the Performing Arts Center. Democratic Representative Joyce Beatty of Ohio filed the suit after President Trump's name was added to the center last year. She said only Congress was authorized to change the name.
5: Last time I checked, it was only members of Congress that voted on the $257 million. And someone actually said that in the board meeting, because they gave him credit for absolutely everything.
4: The up and down prospects of a deal to end the war in Iran are back pointing up. And this time, Iran is echoing the White House message, says ABC's Michelle Franzen.
6: The push to end the war may be entering a decisive new phase. U.S. and Iranian officials are both pointing to new momentum and the possibility of a deal within days. A senior administration official briefing reporters saying there is an 80 to 85% chance it will happen in the next couple of days. And Iran's foreign minister says a deal has never been closer.
4: The U.S. World Cup campaign's off to a dream start. Fans celebrating in Seattle as they watched video of the USA's 4-1 win over Paraguay in Los Angeles to open the group stage. The U.S. plays its next game in Seattle June 19th against Australia. SpaceX launched its IPO Friday. It made Elon Musk the world's first trillionaire. You may very well own shares in the company, says executive compensation expert Paul Hodgson.
7: If you have a 401k, generally, at least some of that is invested in the S&P 500 or the NASDAQ Stock Exchange Index. So unless you elect to have that stock excluded from your investments, you're going to be exposed to it.
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4: Authorities in Virginia say one person was killed. Nearly two dozen others were hurt after a large tent collapsed during the 20th anniversary celebration of a church in Bedford County. 11 people were taken to hospitals. In Midland, Texas, a mass shooting left one person dead and 10 injured. ABC's Trevor Ault has details.
10: Authorities saying the suspect barricaded himself inside an abandoned veterinary clinic. A massive law enforcement presence swarming the area, officers crouching behind vehicles returning fire, one victim dying at the scene. The suspect has now been identified as Victor Mata Villarreal. On Wednesday, he allegedly fled a traffic stop and fired at police, after which he was wanted for attempted capital murder of an officer. After more than a four-hour standoff, officials say he was found dead at the scene.
4: Friday in Orlando, a memorial marking 10 years since a gunman opened fire at the Pulse nightclub in what was at the time the deadliest mass shooting in U.S. history. ABC's Chuck Sievertson has more.
11: Mike Napolitano, a SWAT officer, survived being shot in the helmet while confronting the gunman inside the Pulse Club.
12: I don't know how to describe it, but it just knocked me down, completely just rocked, my entire sense of time and everything.
11: Then?
12: Once I figured, okay, I think I am still alive, since I'm thinking, I guess I better shoot back at the guy.

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4: And then came December, a day that shattered our sense of peace and took from us two members of our family. We saw something remarkable happen in the shadow of those moments. We didn't see a community retreat. We saw a community reach out.
5: Nearly 6 months after the shootings at Brown University, President Christina Paxson joins us on The Aftermath, the plan ahead, tangling with the White House and shoring up the hospital system it just put its name on.
6: Holding the powerful accountable from Washington, D.C. to right here in southern New England. This is 10 News Conference with Gene Valicente.
5: Good morning, I'm Gene Valicente. This is 10 News Conference. Brown University President Christina Paxson is coming up. I just gave you my syllabus for the next half hour ahead.
7: So you did.
5: You're ready for all of this.
7: I am forewarned.
5: Right. You've had a rough 6 months, as has everybody at Brown.
7: Yeah.
5: And I just want to acknowledge that. You took some tough questioning. You got beat up a little bit. So, but I'm sure as a human being and as the president, it was a lot to go through. So let me acknowledge that off the top. We're sympathetic to that.
7: Mm-hmm.
5: That doesn't preclude any hard questions, though. Now, here's the narrative. And you know what? A lot's happened, and there's probably thousands of pages we could pour through. But just people watching the news or watching this today, give me the narrative. A strange guy was spotted around the campus. A homeless man living in the basement of the building alerted authorities to his presence, or at least people in the system to his presence. Nothing happened. There might have been a lack of cameras, a lack of overall security. And the rest is history. They got him. Eventually, he killed himself up in Massachusetts. Is that narrative still stand, or do you want to correct that?
7: Well, I'll tell you where we are right now.
5: Yeah.
7: So after the shooting, and I would say thank you for your comments, because it has been very, very hard on the campus. But like I said at commencement, people are coming together, and that's been marvelous. So after the shooting, we did what I think was the most responsible thing to do. Our corporation, which is our governing board, put together a committee that is overseeing two reviews. One is an after-action review, and they are looking really carefully at everything that happened in the months leading up to the shooting, how it was handled on that day. And I have to say, our police officers and the Providence police officers were

0: are amazing. And then a broader safety and security assessment to say, okay, how can we move forward? How can we further improve our security and safety on campus? Those reviews are not complete. Mm-hmm. So when they are complete, and we're thinking end of the summer-ish, because they're doing very extensive, very good work, we commissioned Teneo Risk, which is a global firm that does this kind of work. We will come back to the community with the results of those and what we're going to do about them. Yeah. And we have a commitment to be transparent. I think that's important. Yeah. But I will say, there's a lot of misinformation out there, and I look forward to being able to clarify some of that.
1: No, I knew you were going to say there's legal actions pending. You have lawsuits. There's a lot of money at stake here. This could be tens of billions in settlements, and the lawyers are probably telling you, don't you dare say anything specific about what may or may not have gone right or wrong. But this is not a court of law. This is the court of public opinion. So I'm going to ask those questions again. The narrative that there was a homeless man in the bottom of the building who alerted at someone official, someone in the community, hey, something's not right here. Nothing was done. There was a lack of cameras. What is wrong with that assessment? That's top of the mind. Everybody is going to remember that.
0: I know. And what I'm saying to you is we have said very clearly that we will tell our full community, including the Providence community and all of your viewers, answers to those questions when the review is done. I don't want to say anything unless I know that I am giving completely accurate, full information. And I'm relying on outside experts to come in and really do that digging. Well, I can't answer that
1: right
0: now. I'm sorry.
1: I understand. I'm going to press you a little more because that's what we do here. It's been 6 months. You certainly have access now to information to make things clear. Mm-hmm. What can you tell us about what can you add to the narrative? And I understand you're going to say there's legal action, the lawyer. I get that.
0: Yeah.
1: But can you give us something here? That you just said that there's some misinformation out there. Do you want to correct some of it?
0: No, not right now, I don't. No. Because I really do want to wait until these external reviews are done. I will say that there is misinformation. There will be clarification. And I want us to be transparent.
1: Yep.
0: We're committed to that, and we want to be accurate. We're committed to that.
1: Okay. Your future there is up to the corporation.
0: Mm-hmm.
1: What kind of conversations have you had with them in the aftermath? Are you confident that they have faith in you to continue?
0: I believe they have faith in me, yes.
1: And you have faith? You want to stay?
0: Well, my last contract extension went through the end of the 27-28 academic year.
1: And do you want to make some news here? Or would you like that renewed? Or at some point, everybody's had enough, for whether there was a shooting or not. At some point, everybody comes to the end.
0: It has been 14 years, but I will say the first people to learn about any news on this, the first will be my husband.
1: Okay.
0: And the second will be the corporation.
1: Yeah.
0: So.
1: All right. So this could be a decision you make independent of whatever view the corporation has on your future or whomever the next person is going to be.
0: Absolutely, it's a joint decision.
1: What kind of conversations have you had though with the board? You call them the corporation, the board of trustees.
0: They're the governing board.
1: They basically run the university.
0: They oversee
1: the big strokes. What kind of conversations did you have with them?
0: Well, we've had a lot of conversations about how we can investigate December 13th in a way that has a lot of integrity. And make sure that we continue to put safety and security at the heart of everything we do.
1: Yeah.
0: We have, over the last 10 years, made extensive investments, continued investments in safety and security at Brown.
1: Mm-hmm.
0: Spending, 10 years, has gone up by 67%. We have tripled the number of security cameras on campus. We've made $65 million of investments in technology and infrastructure. But we're always looking at how we can do better. And that's the conversation I'm having with them now.
1: When you say you've tripled the number of security cameras, what's the time period that you've tripled them? Within the past six months?
0: Between 2014 up to just before December 13th, we went from 400 to 1,200.
1: Yep.
0: Since then, we've added hundreds more. A lot of that was actually in the budget and planned. On December 13th, we had cameras sitting on campus that were due for installation.
1: Okay.
0: So this is part of a longer project to expand and enhance our security cameras.
1: Since that date in December, though, actual installation turning on of cameras, ballpark it, several hundred more?
0: Yeah, several hundred more so far.
1: And you've hired a new police chief, former Providence police chief, Hugh Clements, who you speak very fondly of, and he's well-liked in this community. There are lawsuits pending. There are families of students who lost their lives, families of students and students who were injured, who are suing, and they're going to allege negligence, and that's an easy one. Well, you're putting the cameras up now, and you got rid of the police chief. You have a new police chief. Do you think you're vulnerable on at least those two points?
0: Well, I think, again, if you look at our track record of continuous improvement, continuous investments in safety and security, I'm confident that we can show that we have always put safety and security first at Brown. It's one of the most important things that we do.
1: What kind of conversations have you had with the faculty in the aftermath of this? They're some of your fiercest critics. That comes with the job. I once told you, you're very well compensated and perks. I said, well, you've got a tough job because you have to fight with that faculty on everything every day.
0: Yeah. We've been having a lot of conversations, not only with faculty, but also students and staff, about what kind of safety and security environment we want to have on campus. And those are really interesting conversations because universities across the nation tend to be very open places where you can walk onto campus and you can walk into a building.
1: Your streets are public.
0: The streets are public. We're integrated with the city of Providence, and people love that openness. But on the other hand, they recognize the need for security. So a lot of the conversations have been like, how can we do the security in a way that preserves the openness and access to campus, but makes people feel and in reality be as safe as possible when they're on the Brown campus?
1: All right. So for this first segment, then, you'll when that report comes in, you promised transparency. You'll let us know exactly what went wrong and what went right and what's the action plan.
0: That's right. You're with
1: us until the end of 28. And you yourself will make a decision on whether you want to go forward.
0: Jointly with the corporation.
1: And there's nobody right now at the corporation saying you have to go. Nothing like that. They have faith in you?
0: You could ask my chancellor that question, but I believe he would say that he is absolutely
1: Oh, the chancellor, he's a banker, right?
0: Who he's went a to banker. Brown? Who Brian went to Brown. Moynihan, yes. Right.
1: By the way, if you look at the corporation, a lot of them are money people. Bankers and stockbrokers and things like that. You have a collection of academics and others, but that's always struck me that the corporation has a lot of Wall Street people, often derided by faculty members and some of the students as kind of the big bad people on Wall Street. Just speak to that for 30 seconds. That's kind of a dichotomy, isn't it?
0: Well, I love our corporation, and I will say it is very diverse. We have academics, we have bankers, we have tech startup people. What we're looking for is a diverse group. They bring a breadth of experience and background and really understand what governance of an institution means. A lot of people who've been in the business sector, including finance and other businesses, they bring that expertise in governance because they have to do it with their companies. So they, having actually a sitting CEO as chancellor, board chair of the corporation is incredibly valuable.
1: But it is worth noting that years ago we had the anti-Wall Street protest. And
0: we
1: still have raises, liberalism and this and that, whatever accusations you want to make. Well, look at the board of the corporation. It's interesting looking at where people come from.
0: Yeah.
1: President Paxton, stay with us. We're going to talk about other things on campus, including tangling with the White House and President Trump, and then your involvement in health care. You have your name on the hospitals.
0: Yep.
1: This is 10 News Conference. More with the president.
2: How did I lose weight? And I did. 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I did. I love this stuff. Listen, Brickhouse Nutrition been with me for a long time. 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True story. 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
1: Welcome back. Continuing with Brown University President Christina Paxson. Let's go to the White House tangling with President Trump. Mm-hmm. You've had your hands full. You agreed to a settlement with the Trump administration that alleged there was widespread anti-Semitism on campus, particularly had to, a protest at the medical school kicked this off. Let me just read from a Duke Law Review. In response to these investigations, Trump administration froze $510 million in federal funding for Brown, citing concerns over alleged anti-Semitism and DEI initiatives. The university, after months of negotiations, decided to settle this. You've agreed to spend $50 million on workplace development, and you've agreed to make other changes. What was right about Donald Trump's allegations, and what was wrong about them, and what did you agree to do?
0: Well, let me give you some background first, just so people understand. We do a lot of research, medical research. We're going to talk about healthcare in a few minutes. Alzheimer's, cancer, it's funded mainly by the National Institutes of Health. And in April a year ago, all of that funding was just frozen. And we weren't initially told why. We were submitting bills for research underway. Mm-hmm. The bills weren't getting paid. That was a problem. Mm-hmm. And we entered into discussions with the federal government. My main priority was to preserve our ability to do research and education without censorship, which we got, and it was to resolve the ongoing investigations, commit to all of the great work I think we're doing to combat anti-Semitism, and we also agreed to provide some data and also do the workforce development work, which I think is exciting. So. I feel pretty good about where we landed.
1: It was carrot and stick. It had $510 million worth of action. Donald Trump said, you're being anti-Semitic on campus. I'm going to stop that. He got your attention. He got your attention with that.
0: Yes.
1: And you're saying that we agreed to a $50 million settlement. We've agreed to make other changes. Is that basically saying because he was right?
0: Actually, the agreement that we signed has no finding of fault. And I think that's important.
1: What do you think? Was he right about this?
0: I have been so committed to combating anti-Semitism on campus, and not just during the Trump administration, but for years. So it was a rocky time during the protests after October 7th, but this is something that we have really worked hard at and that I am personally very committed to.
1: There was a subsequent compact that you disagreed with, and you pushed back against that. Just give me 30 seconds on that, and then I want to ask you a few more other things about tangling with the Trump administration and his philosophy in general.
0: Yeah, so the compact was interesting because it included things that we had not put into our agreement quite purposefully.
1: Yeah.
0: And my response to the federal government was, look, we just made an agreement with you. I'm not going to go and sign something that includes things that I didn't agree to before. Okay. And I think we're fine where we are. And that seems to have worked out.
1: Okay, carrot and stick, 5 out of 10. You agreed. You made the settlement. You agreed to making some changes. And you admit there's anti-Semitism on campus.
0: There's anti-Semitism all over the world.
1: Did that surprise you? That on a college campus, an Ivy League liberal college campus, that you would have this problem?
0: Well, I think anti-Semitism, if you look at the data, has been on the rise, not only in the United States, but all over Europe, around the globe. And I think we all, cities, states, universities, colleges, high schools, have to make a concerted effort to address anti-Semitism, as well as other forms of hate and discrimination grounded in religion and ethnicity. This is really important to what happens on a college campus. Right. We're educating our students to be fair, to be good people.
1: Now,
0: that's what we want.
1: The administration has also made other allegations. And overall, that you're too liberal. You're too in step with the DEI crowd. You made all kinds of mistakes, and he wants to drag you and the rest of the Ivy Leagues to the center, at least to the center. Is that a fair allegation? Keeping in mind, by the way, he didn't win Rhode Island, but he did better than 40%.
0: Mm-hmm.
1: So a lot of people out there listening agree with the president.
0: So I think it's very important when we have these discussions about what's right and wrong with higher education to look at the data and look at the facts. Mm-hmm. There's a lot of things thrown around.
1: Yeah.
0: So I'll give you a couple facts that I think are important. National data survey, I think it was done by Lumina Gallup, only 2% of college students across the country feel like they can't be their full selves on their campuses politically. Only 3% of Republicans. There's a view that we are places that are not welcoming to a full range of political viewpoints. I don't think that's true. We have our own survey data that shows that over 90% of Brown students feel like they can complete the requirements of their coursework without suppressing their identities or their beliefs. My own view is that university campuses should be places where students and faculty can explore a full range of ideas. We don't want censorship. We don't want self-censorship. And we have been doing a lot, even predating this administration, to encourage open dialogue and expression on campus. We invite people to campus who come from a full range of political views. So I think some of the stereotype of what happens on a college campus, when you look at the data, you look at the evidence, it just isn't true.
1: Now, there are some who are very vocal, including that student who's left you since, Shay.
0: Yeah.
1: First name, what was his first name?
0: Alex.
1: Alex Shay.
0: Yeah.
1: He tells a very different story. As you know, he also told it to Congress. Did you ever speak to him, by the way?
0: I have not spoken to Alex Shay.
1: Did you ever feel the need that you should have had him in and say, Alex, why are you so vocal about
0: all
1: this?
0: No, it didn't seem like something that was going to yield a productive outcome.
1: Okay. All right. On that note, let's switch gears when we come back, talk about the hospital situation. Brown University has its name on the hospitals. Right back.
4: 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That's the Realtor difference. The housing market could be reignited if the Fed cuts interest rates, as much as some think. Jonathan Miller, president and appraiser Miller Samuel, says any little drop in mortgage rates from here will trigger a jump in sales as buyers flood in.
5: Even if rates only went down to 6.25, you know, not even cracking 6, I see this as incremental improvement, that as rates fall, more and more people are tipped into the purchase market.
4: But Miller also warns this could end up making homes less affordable for some, because
5: I think you're going to end up seeing a big surge in demand, which is probably, with inventory still being inadequate in many markets, still causing prices to rise.
4: On the other hand, he says the rush into purchases could cause rents to drop. And that's the Bloomberg Real Estate Report. I'm Denise Pellegrini.
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1: One final segment, Brown University President Christina Pax. Let's talk healthcare, because Brown now has its logo right on Rhode Island Hospital. We all see it on 95 every day. I just had the president and CEO of Rhode Island Hospital, Fernandez, on the radio. He said, I have to get $70 million of this projected surplus money from the state to shore up the hospital system, which is in crisis. Do you agree that Brown ought to be asking? Well, actually, it was all the hospitals, not just the Brown system. It was the Care New England, the rest. Give us $70 million because we need it right away, an infusion of cash, taxpayer money from the state.
0: I think the big issue here is that Medicaid reimbursement rates in Rhode Island are below what happens in Massachusetts and Connecticut. Mm. They are very low. So we're asking our doctors to take 70, 80 cents on the dollar of what they could get if they moved to another state. Mm-hmm. Medicaid dollars, if the state puts in, the federal government matches. So actually spending more money on Medicaid not only keeps doctors in Rhode Island and healthcare in Rhode Island, it brings in more federal money. And that's the main point that John Fernandez has been making and other healthcare leaders in the state.
1: Well, there was $233 million in unforeseen revenue that was going to come into the state, just tax receipt revenue, and he said, I want $70 million of that. We collectively, Care New England, Brown, and the others involved in that, we. Is that a fair to ask of the taxpayers? Give me the $70 million?
0: Well, I think if you look at what the taxpayers are concerned about, which is a lack of primary care. That's a huge issue.
1: Yes.
0: People cannot find doctors. And so unless we shore up our healthcare systems, make them strong, make physicians want to come to work in Rhode Island, we're going to continue to have this problem over time.
1: I know you say the doctors here are not making what they could make in Massachusetts.
0: They're not.
1: All right. That's a hard argument to counter that, but let me try. Someone would say, well, you don't pay for a house here what you pay in Greater Boston, and you'll make money if you go to, you'll make more money if you go to take a job in Greater Boston. Is there a relative comparison? Well, a doctor's in Rhode Island, you're not going to make what you make in Massachusetts, but thank you for staying.
0: Yeah, well, Massachusetts is much bigger than Boston, and what we've seen are practices that are moving across state lines. They're going to Seekonk and Attleboro. They're going over right over the Connecticut line to New London. So we're pushing our doctors away from the state.
1: And let me counter my own argument. You pay the people in Massachusetts pay the same for an appliance as we do.
0: Exactly.
1: Or a car as we do.
0: Yeah.
1: Or in
0: groceries.
1: So everything is relative. You could argue this.
0: Thank you for countering your own argument.
1: Well, that's part of our job here. Fair and balanced, I suppose. With regard to the health system, is it in crisis?
0: Crisis may be too strong a word, and again, this is something that I want to be really clear. Brown does not own Brown University Health. We are close partners. We work, we bring research and education, they bring clinical care, we work closely together with Brown University Health, also Care New England, also the VA. Those are really important partners. So I don't want to get out of my lane and start speaking about the economics of the healthcare system. I would say that unless we can solve this reimbursement issue in the coming years, we could see a significant deterioration in the quality of care here.
1: You need a Rhode Island hospital because you train medical students. They need a hospital.
0: And Miriam, and it's the whole system.
1: But it's practical for you. That's why you've partnered with these. You need a place to send your medical students to train.
0: And that's true. We need a place to train our medical students.
1: Yeah.
0: But we also can do better work if we can partner with healthcare systems on scientific discoveries that translate into clinical care. So let me just give you an example. We do great work in brain science. We do great work in Alzheimer's disease. Mm-hmm. We have doctors who are doing work that is leading into clinical trials, which will lead into treatments for patients in Rhode Island. So, and what that does too is it helps bring in, sort of develop a life sciences ecosystem where companies that are interested in developing these drugs. So medical education is important, but the scientific discovery business generation part of the healthcare system, I think is equally important, not only for Brown and the healthcare system, but for Rhode Island's future, for economic development.
1: We have about 2 minutes. Let me just switch gears here. A couple of prickly questions. Asian Americans are not happy that more of them aren't getting in the Ivy League. They say, we have the goods, here's the scores, here's whatever else you're looking for. Why are you limiting us? Is there validity to that?
0: They were
1: suing up in Boston, going after Harvard. I don't know if you're Brown specifically, but they're saying, we present And you're not letting enough of us in because of that.
0: So the Supreme Court ruling several years ago made it really clear that when we admit students, we cannot look at race and ethnicity. And indeed, quotas for race and ethnicity have been illegal for years. So we don't do that. We have not done that. And I think it's really important that when we look at students we're admitting, we're looking at, you know, we want breadth. We want people from rural areas, urban areas, all over the country. But we're not looking at people according to their race.
1: We'll hold it there. Thanks for coming in. On a very rough year for you, but thanks for coming in.
0: Thank you.
1: That's 10 News Conference, number one, longest running political show in Southern New England. Reminder, watch all of our interviews on turn2010.com. 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I'm Gene Valicente. I'll see you on the news next week.

0: How did I lose weight? And I did lean right here. I did. I love this stuff. Listen, Brickhouse Nutrition been with me for a long time. So chatting with Miles, I'm up at like 235. True story. I never minded being 235, but you know what minded? My knees that were falling apart and my back. 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I said, I got to lose some LBs, Miles. 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
3: A Better Life with Dr. Sanjay Gupta.
4: We've talked a lot about measles over the past year, but mumps has largely flown under the radar, even though it's been making a bit of a comeback as well. That's because fewer people are getting the MMR vaccine, which stands for measles, mumps, and rubella. The vaccine's been around for decades. It is effective. It is safe. What makes mumps outbreaks difficult to contain is that symptoms usually don't appear for 2 to 3 weeks after someone's been exposed. And that can make it hard to pin down where that exposure took place. And someone who is infected can transmit the virus to someone else before they are symptomatic. If you get sick, which could manifest like a run-of-the-mill respiratory virus or the telltale swelling of your cheeks and jaw, all you can really do at that point is to treat the symptoms and also isolate yourself so you don't infect anyone else. I'm Dr. Sanjay Gupta, helping you live a better life.
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13: You can have your Sunday coffee with us. It's Cumulus Community, Barbie Joe with you, and chatting with us on the phone from Big Brothers Big Sisters Rhode Island is Chief Advancement Officer Ray Nunez. Hello, Ray.
14: Hello. How are we doing, Barbie Joe? Happy Sunday.
13: Oh, I love a good Sunday morning, and I love Cumulus Community. And, you know, I do love Big Brothers Big Sisters. I know that for us, it's so much more than those donation centers. I do have a bag of clothes waiting for me to donate. But more importantly, it is a youth mentoring network. Can you tell us about your mission with Big Brothers Big Sisters?
14: Yeah, absolutely. So yes, we love our donation center. We love our big green bins, but the core of the work is really around mentorship. So Barbie, you know, I know that there is somebody in our lives at some point who either opened a door for us, was a mentor, was a motivator, was inspiration for us. And that's exactly what we're trying to replicate across the state. There are so many kids in our communities that are just looking for that one-to-one relationship with an adult in their life that could open those doors and that could be there for them. And that's exactly what we do. We serve over 200 youth right now. Of course, we have a waiting list, so we're always looking for mentors. We're looking for more littles, and we're just looking to make more impact.
13: How long have you been involved with Big Brothers Big Sisters personally, and what is your role as Chief Advancement Officer?
14: Oh, Barbie, you could smell how new I am. I am new to the team. I joined last month in May, but I've been a big supporter of them. Back in 2020, during the pandemic, they launched something called the Brand Ambassadors. And I'm proud to say that I was one of the originals, one of the OG Brand Ambassadors. And I've been a big supporter of them ever since. Back in December, I started engaging with them as a consultant and then came on full time in May. So my job as Chief Advancement Officer, I like to believe I have the best job out of the organization because I get to go around doing this. I get to evangelize the mission. I get to tell people about the great work we do, and then occasionally collect some checks to keep this thing moving. Yeah. My job is to keep, you know, fundraising alive so we could keep the mentorship moving.
13: Well, congratulations on your position.
14: Thank you. Thank you. I'm very excited.
13: One-on-one mentoring makes a huge impact. So let's talk about becoming a mentor. What's the process?
14: Yeah, absolutely. So we have a fantastic programs team. We have some folks who are dedicated as match support specialists. So let's say you're an adult who's interested in becoming a big. You sign up online, you go to bigsri.org, and you learn a little bit more around like what that entails. What we tell everybody is, you know, this is not a one-off experience. This is not, you know, go hang out at the park one day and then you're done. What we're looking for is folks who are you know, in the position where they could commit the energy and the time to be there for a young person in our lives. So the process is simple. You know, we do a background check, we do a screening, we have a series of interviews and questions. But really, anybody who, you know, has that piece of their heart and that time and energy can really sign up to become a mentor.
13: Yeah, you can really make a child feel like they matter, their self-worth. You can influence everything from education and relationships. I love all of this. How can you, you said there is a wait list, but how can you maybe enroll a child?
14: Yeah, absolutely. So the process is very, very similar. You know, it's all online. You go through our website and you apply there. We are always looking to, you know, get folks, even though we do have a wait list, because sometimes, you know, some matches are not a fit universally. So we would like to have a list of folks that we could, you know, keep sorting through to connect to each other. But, you know, a parent could go online and they could register their kid and we would do the same thing. We interview them. We, you know, do a house visit just to understand a little bit more around their needs and what they're looking for. But it's a very straightforward process.
13: And as a mentor and volunteer, how much of your time is dedicated to this mentorship?
14: Yeah, absolutely. So, you know, that ranges. We have some folks that see each other a little bit more often, but you're looking at like 2 to 3 hours a week. But what I tell everybody is, you know, forget the time allotment. It's really just like the energy commitment. It's making sure that you can be there, you can be present. You know, we don't want folks who are going to sign up to become a mentor who are going to be on their phones and distracted and who really aren't doing this for the right reasons.
13: Yep.
14: We want folks who are ready to invest, in the life of a child in our community, because that's what's going to make a meaningful impact over time.
13: Oh, yeah. Giving them a healthy self-esteem. I mean, it's just so important. Now, like I said, many of us do have clothing donations, and I know there are many donation centers across Rhode Island. How many do you have?
14: Yeah, we have some brick and mortar locations throughout the state, and then we also have about 120 bins. So if you've ever been driving around Rhode Island or some parts of Massachusetts, you might see some big green bins. Those are us. Make sure it says Big Brothers Big Sisters on it. There's some other different color ones and some folks out of state. But if you drop your clothes off or small household items, that right there is a donation. That's what keeps this work moving. 70% of our entire operating budget, Barbie, comes from the donation side.
13: Wow. Wow. What items do you need and what do you actually accept?
14: Yeah, so any, cloth, textiles, small household items. We don't take big appliances. We don't take big furniture. Please do not dump your mattresses at our bins. but I tell everybody, clothes and shoes, those are the easy ones. Those are the ones sitting in your trunk, like you said.
13: I was on your website. Can you throw out your website? What's your URL?
14: Absolutely. It's bigsri.org.
13: Okay.
14: And so if you want to know specifically about the donation center, it's donateri.org.
13: Perfect. You can find, I'm sure, a donation center near you. I learned from your website that you can schedule a home pickup. I didn't even know this.
14: Barbie, let me tell you about this. So during the pandemic, when everything was shut down and things were a little crazy, I was like the frequent flyer. I was the one cleaning out my house. We just had a baby, our first son. So we had so much stuff that we were just trying to downsize. And that was a huge lifesaver because we didn't have to leave the house. We didn't have to go to Savers or the bins. They just went directly to our doorstep and they picked it up. Super convenient. And we have a brand new website that makes it even easier to schedule the pickup.
13: Good to know. What about money and monthly giving or money donations? Do you accept that as well?
14: Absolutely. So, Barbie, this is my invitation to you to become one of our big believers.
13: Okay.
14: So Big Believers is this new, it's a new donation program that we're launching. It's for monthly donations. So this is $20 a month. You set it and forget it. This is Netflix. This is the equivalent of a couple cups of coffee, but it's an easy way for folks to continue to support us without having to write big checks. It is $20 a month. You could give more, of course, but you become a big believer. You get a card that says, I'm a big believer, and so should you. And it's a really great way to keep supporting this work.
13: Well, I'm a big believer and a firm believer in supporting our kids. If you're just joining us here on Cumulus Community, we are joined by Ray Nunez, the Chief Advancement Officer of Big Brothers Big Sisters Rhode Island. You have a big event coming up, and I'm sure community engagement is huge with you guys. It's your Welcome to Summer event. Tell us about it.
14: Oh, I am so excited. So this is my first Welcome to Summer event as well. So for everybody listening out there, I invite you to join us on June 20th. We're going to be down at Bonnet Shores. This is a late night beach party. So we're kicking off at 7:30 p.m. Tickets are $50. It is a really, really fun and exciting day to just support this work. We get about 200 to 300 people. There's great food. We have a great band. It's a really, really great time. And it's one of those things where it doesn't feel like a fundraiser. You don't feel like you're at, like a gala or something that's a little bit more serious. It's just a beach party. Everybody has a lot of fun and you get to support a good cause.
13: All right. We need to know then, how can we buy our tickets?
14: How can you buy multiple tickets? You go to bigsri.org/WTS. Welcome to summer. And it's a very simple process. You could check out your tickets. If you're a business, you could buy sponsorship. You could buy tickets for your whole team. It's a really fun way to kick off the summer.
13: I'm a member of Bonnet Shores Beach Club, and I've seen a lot of fundraisers that they hold there and been to some of them. And it's really cool because you have full access to the whole beach, which is a very exclusive, fun experience. It's fun.
14: Yeah, absolutely. Absolutely. And for those who aren't members, it's just a great way to get exposed to the area. If you're like me and you live in the northern part of the state, getting down to Narragansett is an experience. You mm-hmm. got to pack a lunch like a good Rhode Islander.
13: You sure do.
14: But it's a really fun way to see a beautiful part of the state.
13: So it's your Welcome to Summer event, Big Brothers, Big Sisters of Rhode Island. It's Saturday, June 20th. It's coming up. So hurry up. Go and buy your tickets. Throw out your URL one more time again so everyone can know where they can go.
14: Absolutely. It's bigsri.org/WTS. So for everybody listening out there, I invite you to join us on June 20th. We're going to be down at Bonnet Shores. This is a late night beach party, so we're kicking off at 7:30 p.m. Tickets are $50. It is a really, really fun and exciting day to just support this work.
13: Now, will any of the kids actually be there? Will you be able to meet some of the kids? Or how does that work? Or is it really just a fundraising, like you said, with a bunch of sponsors, having a good time and getting the community engaged?
14: Yeah, that's a really good question. So not for this one. This one we like to have as a 21 plus event.
13: Got it.
14: Really just for the fundraising elements. But we do have some other events throughout the year where our bigs and our littles do show up together. We have our big breakfast coming up in October, and that's a really great place to see, you know, the work in action and see the bigs and the littles together.
13: I love that. Any other like major events that you hold throughout the year with Big Brothers Big Sisters?
14: Yeah, Welcome to Summer is our big one in the summer, and then we have the big breakfast that happens every year in October. This year happens right before my birthday. My birthday is October 23rd. This year is the 22nd. But those are the two big ones. We used to do some smaller events throughout the year, but we're trying to consolidate just to make sure we can maximize our returns for this.
13: Have you been a volunteer or a mentor in the past, or how were you kind of inspired to be a part of all this?
14: Yeah, that's another great question. You're full of these great questions, Lily. You must do this for a living. So I come from the marketing and fundraising world. I've been running a consultancy with my wife for the past 6 years, and something clicked. You know, I have two little kids. I have a 5- and a 2-year-old, and something happened over the holidays where I realized, like, you know, we work with great nonprofits. We do really meaningful work, but it was time to focus on one big thing. And, you know, all of the cards aligned, and this happened to be a really great opportunity. But personally, I'm so grateful, and I owe the world to the mentors and the supporters in my life that have opened those doors. And I felt like it was right to just give back in this form. When I was in elementary school, I wasn't an official little, but I was enrolled in a mentorship program, and that changed my life. You know, I'm an immigrant to this country. I didn't speak English. So to have somebody who is just there for me constantly, I mean, that I could say that changed my life.
13: Wow, Ray. I can't say I am the best role model, LOL. But I love working with kids. I love inspiring kids. I love when kids come through here to our radio stations and, you know, they're moved and inspired. And you don't realize how much of a difference you can make in a child's life and the impact. And again, for a healthy outcome for them and their future. So being a part of Big Brothers Big Sisters, I don't know. I know I'm not a part of your organization, but I think it is so important. I hope everybody will come out and support your Welcome to Summer event over at Bonnet Shores Beach Club. Again, it's June 20th. That's, well, this coming Saturday. Buy those tickets. And you know what? We love a mentorship. So volunteer and be a mentor.
14: Exactly. I love that.
13: All right. Well, thank you so much for your time. I can't thank you enough. Is there anything else about Big Brothers Big Sisters Rhode Island you would want everybody to know about? Why they should get involved?
14: I love that. Yeah. So all the things we just said, you could become a mentor, you could donate your clothes, you could become a sponsor, you could do all the things. But one very easy free thing that you could do right now, as you're driving, as you're stuck on a bridge somewhere, pay attention to those parking lots, those you know, plazas, those commercial districts where we might be able to place a bin. If you see one in your neighborhood, in your church parking lot, we want to make sure that we could get to the whole state. So if you see an opportunity for us to place a bin somewhere, let us know. We want to keep maximizing that reach, and we need folks on the ground to let us know where it would be great to put a bin. bigsri.org/WTS. So specifically about the donation center, it's donateri.org.
13: All right, let's keep making a difference in our kids' lives. It's Big Brothers Big Sisters of Rhode Island. I want to thank Ray Nunez for joining us this morning. He's the Chief Advancement Officer, and thank you for joining Cumulus Community.
14: Appreciate you, Barbie. Happy Sunday.
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3: A better life with Dr. Sanjay Gupta.
4: People have started using AI for all sorts of things, but I cannot think of an area where the stakes are higher than your health. First of all, I'll tell you this. I know doctors who have cracked some seemingly impossible cases with the help of AI, so it can be a powerful tool. But AI can also hallucinate, provide bad advice, and be just as confident when it does that. If you do decide to plug any personal medical information into one of these chatbots, you should know that while the companies that created them have robust privacy protections in place, they are not bound by HIPAA, like your healthcare provider is. Whatever the advice presented to you, take it with a degree of healthy skepticism. Always get a second opinion. And remember, if you ever experience concerning symptoms, skip the AI consult and head straight to the ER. I'm Dr. Sanjay Gupta, helping you live a better life.
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30: From ABC News, I'm Brian Clark. U.S. soccer fans waited 32 years to see the men's national team play a home World Cup game, and Friday's emphatic win over Paraguay in Los Angeles was worth the wait.
31: Feels surreal, man. 4-1, we're going to go all the way. We're excited. We're going to go all the way. We got the team this year.
30: Luis was attending a watch party at the Los Angeles Coliseum. Across the country, a court fight in Washington, D.C. over another landmark, the Kennedy Center for the Performing Arts. Overnight, workers began removing President Trump's name from the building, complying with a court order that only Congress has the authority to change the name. ABC's Peter Haralambos has more on that ruling.
0: Ultimately, the judge finding that the Trump administration failed to show how they would be irreparably harmed by complying with this decision. The judge also calling out the Trump administration, in part basically saying that, you've had 14 days to appeal this ruling. You're waiting to the final day. And on top of that, he pointed out that the Trump administration has been partially already complying with this order.
30: Trump administration remains confident a deal with Iran is close, and Iran's foreign minister now expressing some confidence, says ABC's chief Washington correspondent Jonathan Carl.
1: Both sides seem to agree on one thing. If Iran complies with the memorandum of understanding, it will be rewarded. Vice President J.D. Vance posting on social media, if the Islamic Republic of Iran meets its obligations, then economic benefits will flow to them. Possible rewards include $24 billion in frozen Iranian assets and relief from crushing U.S. sanctions. When Iran would get that money remains unclear.
30: One person was killed, over 20 were hurt when a tent collapsed in severe weather at a church celebration in Bedford County, Virginia, Friday. 11 people were taken to hospitals. You're listening to ABC News.
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30: Final preparations are underway at the White House for Sunday's UFC fight. It'll take place on President Trump's 80th birthday on South Lawn. ABC's chief White House correspondent Mary Bruce has more.
8: The UFC insists they're footing the bill, which already tops $60 million. But this is a massive marketing opportunity. Corporate sponsorships prominently displayed around the cage. And taxpayer money will be spent on Super Bowl-level security handled by the Secret Service.
30: Pope Leo concluded his trip to Spain not without incident after a technical problem left his plane grounded in the Canary Islands. The King of Spain saved the day, offering his private plane to allow the Pope to get back to Rome. The plane took off about 3 hours behind schedule. There is potential stalling. That's the cause of an auto recall, says ABC's Chuck Sievertson.
9: Ford is recalling more than 225,000 Focus models over a valve malfunction that could cause the engine to stall unexpectedly while being driven, increasing the risk of a crash. According to the recall report from the National Highway Traffic Safety Administration, Ford Motors had previously issued a recall for this defect, but repairs were either not completed or were performed incorrectly.
30: Movie critic Gene Shalit's died. He was 100 years old. He spent 40 years with NBC's Today Show. He was best known for his puffy hair and large mustache. I'm Brian Clark, ABC News.
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3: everyone. Welcome on into our show. You're listening to Massey on Money. I'm Amy Sharp here with the founder and president of Massey & Associates, Inc., Jeff Massey. Always a pleasure to be here and talking with you all about retirement-related topics. And a big one today we're going to get into is helping to secure a woman's financial future. How does that look different from any other retirement plan that's put together? Jeff's going to give us his insight on that, the challenges that women can face as they plan for retirement and go through retirement, essentially. But we want to start by

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2: We get to it's not a finish line. It's really a starting line for another phase of our life. But for millions of women, retirement is a little different. It's a marathon that could last 30, 35 years, even longer. What is it about a woman's retirement that makes it so fundamentally different from a man's?
3: Well, you know, we have to look at the obvious statistics. You know, there's a lot of information out there. Latest, I believe, is 65-year-old woman has about a 50% chance of living to 88 or beyond. Now, there are also stats out there that say a married couple, age 65, there's at least a 25% chance that one of them will live beyond 90. So when you start doing the math there, you have to really look at what we call the longevity risk. You know, the longer lifespans. Obviously, the money has to last that much longer. So every financial risk that you have relative to your retirement planning is then amplified because, you know, if we think back, if I go back, you know, 20 plus years, I've been doing this for 30, but if I go 20 plus years, I met with so many couples where the gentleman was 75 and their pension was going away. And I'm like, what do you mean it's going away? Pensions are for life. He said, well, I had an option to do it for 10 years and I could barely get out of bed at 65. I didn't think I would live beyond 75. And here they are in good health and their pension's going away. Then what? That's just poor planning. You know, my hope is that they were not dealing with an advisor. They did it on their own because an advisor would never set up just a 10-year plan. I mean, come on. I mean, unless you're going to go
2: right
3: to a state or country that allows you to check out when you want to check out. I mean, that's not normal. It's not typical, right? It's important to have a plan that will last, that will generate income that you can rely on for the rest of your life. There are financial instruments out there that are geared to do exactly that. So we believe that's a good part of the planning that we do, is to ensure that when we structure an income, it's a lifetime income. So whether you live a short period or a super long period, you will get paid that dollar amount, even if your cash balance goes to zero. That's the important part. These are guaranteed insurance contracts that are backed up by the financial strength and claims paying ability of great insurance companies. So it's important to use those for an element of your income. It doesn't necessarily have to cover all of your what we call discretionary spending, but all the basics to live on. That should be covered with an income that you can rely on. So if you have a short-term look, and you design a plan, even if you say, well, I'll do a 20-year plan. Okay, but what if you live beyond 20? Then what? Do you become a burden on your children? Is that really what you want? Is that really how you want your retirement life to end up? That's not how we like to plan. We want a plan so that it can go beyond that. So we have to be concerned about that longevity issue. And when you look at, again, statistics, women are more likely to outlive their equal age spouses. Now, granted, there are always exceptions. We know that. But just law of large numbers, women tend to outlive equal age spouses, for one. For two, we have to deal with divorce. And in this current generation retiring, I mean, divorce was probably in the 50% range. So that's important too. So a lot of women end up living alone, you know, in their final years, many as a choice because they're like, yeah, I'm done with marriage. So never sure what's going to happen. But if you were to look at retirement as a finish line, I think it's more, as you mentioned earlier, it's more of a starting point. And then you're just going to move into a different phase of life. And you want to have a plan that will do that with you. Because this is so important, especially for women, we want to provide a special report. You can receive this report

0: simply by texting 401-207-200. Text that number. Just text the word money. So text the word money to 401-207-200. We'll get that report right out to you this week. Once you get it, review it, you can call that same number and set up a complimentary consultation, which is actually a two-step process. So we can do a complete evaluation of where you are currently and what your goals are for the future. We'd love to help you with that.
1: Talking today with Jeff Massey, founder and president here with Massey & Associates, Inc., as we take you through the really important conversation of what women need to be thinking about as they plan for and go through retirement. And there is a lot to get into today, so let's keep going here. Jeff, as we think about longevity being the central problem for women, what does that mean practically for someone who's been following maybe the conventional retirement rules? And along those same lines, do those rules still work? I'm thinking, you know, kind of the 4% rule and whatever else may be out there that's not working any longer.
0: You know, that 4% rule was created a very long time ago, decades ago. I think if my memory serves, the last time that was kind of tweaked was in the 60s. And the concept there was, you have an investment portfolio and you have a typical 60% in equities, 40% in fixed income. Well, the fixed income they were using back then when they created this quote unquote rule of 4%, they were using government treasuries. And throughout that decade, the interest rates that they were paying fluctuated a little bit, but it was between 5% and 6%. And those are big numbers. So if you have 40% of your money earning with treasuries a guaranteed 5% or 6%, and then you have 60% of your money in equities, there was a reasonable expectation that you could take 4% in your first year of retirement. And then each year you would kick that up a smidge to handle inflation. And again, a reasonable expectation that you would not run out of money. There's no guaranteed word in there. It was a reasonable expectation. Mm-hmm. So we feel that that rule is off base today because you can't get guaranteed 5-6% treasuries. I mean, just that's not what they're paying. They're paying in the mid to high threes right now. So when we look at that, it's important to understand that that was good way back, you know, 60 years ago, but it's not valid any longer. And today, insurance contracts have kind of moved into that income space that allows you to create a guaranteed lifetime income, again, backed up by the financial strength of the insurance company that issues that contract. So I know we're getting close to the end of this segment. I would like to kind of continue this conversation about the 4% rule and how we are looking at creating income for our clients in today's environment. So again, we're talking about money and retirement. I want to reoffer that particular report, that money report. Simply text the word money to 401-200-7200. 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We'll get that report right out to you this week. And then we look forward. Once you get a chance to review that, you can call us, come in for a meeting. We would love to visit with you to determine what your goals are currently and how we might be able to help you achieve those financial goals so that you can have the retirement that you deserve.
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1: It's Amy Sharp alongside Jeff Massey today here on our show, Massey on Money. We are talking about the importance of planning for retirement, especially if you are a woman. There are just different challenges that you face, longevity being a big, big one. And we've gotten into it a little bit, and we're now kind of trickling down into the rules of retirement, if they apply. And we're going to get to that in just a moment. Before, I want to share a number once again with you. 401-200-7200 is that number to have that conversation, that initial conversation with the team here at Massey & Associates, Inc. And if you text the word roadmap to that number, we'll send you out information about their Massey on Money retirement roadmap. That is their comprehensive plan that takes into account all of the math. That's the main part of it, what you've saved and whether that savings will get you to and through retirement. And then, you know, bringing in what is important to you. What are your goals? What are your values? What do you want to do in retirement? And then making that spending plan, not a budget. We don't call it a budget here on this show. It's a spending plan. There's a little positive spin there, but the fact remains there's no paycheck coming in. You have to have income. And so that plan is critical. Once again, 401-200-7200. Before we went to break, we were talking, Jeff, about whether or not those conventional retirement rules really do apply, whether they work, and specifically the 4% rule, which I think a lot of people have certainly heard of, I would think, in some capacity.
0: You know, it's kind of funny, before I get into that, when you use the word budget, I just met with somebody recently and he actually used the word budget. And as soon as he said it, he went, yeah, I know you don't like using that word.
1: There you go.
0: So he had told me he's a faithful listener. He listens every Sunday morning. And that just popped into my head. So I thought that was kind of funny.
1: That's great. Well, you know, you get used to saying a word and I guess you just can't let it go. But I like the positive spin on it that your team puts. I'd much rather call it a spending plan than a budget. Yeah. That sounds way more fun.
0: Absolutely. Yeah. So back to the 4% rule. When we think about that, as again, my memory, I believe it was in the 60s when they readjusted that or tweaked it a little bit. So what was the life expectancy back then? It was a whole lot different than it is today. You know, so that's another issue that you have to deal with. It's much more common for people to live into their 80s and 90s today than it certainly was back then. Now, back in that generation, like my grandparents, all four of my grandparents died in their early to mid 70s. Yeah. All four of them.
1: Yeah.
0: Yeah.
1: That's young.
0: It was far more common. So people thought a 10-year retirement was a long retirement back then. So that's why I mentioned about the reasonable expectation. It was because it was designed for a shorter period. And the important thing, it's not just a static 4%. You need to have that inflation, you know, adjustment, because inflation can quietly erode your purchasing power if you don't continuously add income as you move forward. Now, what we often find, people will come in and say, well, I need the same exact amount of money or even a little bit more income in retirement than while I was working. But realistically, we find, based on decades of doing this business with retirement planning, we find that most people end up spending far less than they thought in those early years of retirement. You know, I think it might be rooted in, I don't know, I don't think fear is the right word, but a real concern that because they've lost the paycheck, they have to make sure that they have a whole bunch more money coming in. And what do? They end up taking it and putting it right back into the bank. So we ask people to provide us with their lifestyle expense, what it is currently, you know, pre-retirement, and then we just target that. We don't feel that we need to create ongoing income beyond retirement, but access to money whenever they want it is important. So oftentimes we see people, in our opinion, make the mistake of saying, look, I want $20,000 for travel expenses, and I want that in my monthly income. And we say, no, you don't. You don't need it in your monthly income. You need it when you want it.
1: Right. That would
0: be. So you need access to it, not to take $20,000 and divide it by 12, because if March rolls around and you want to go on that $20,000 trip, you've only received, you know, 3/12 or a quarter of the $20,000. So you don't need travel money in your monthly income. You need access to money whenever you want it so that, you know, boom, it's right there. You call us, say, hey, time for that trip. I need 20 grand for my account. Just drop it into my checking account. And Fidelity just moves the money over to their checking account. Very simple, very easy. Now, let's get back to the issue of women in retirement more specifically. All too often, women will arrive at retirement with much less money saved than their male counterparts. Now, there's a lot of history with that. Oftentimes, the woman would have children, and certainly in prior generations, more moms were stay-at-home moms until they raised the children. You know, so they don't have as much of a Social Security amount. They might not have been working outside the home in a, you know, highly compensated position. Now, again, always exceptions. We're just talking in broad strokes here. And that's one of the reasons, certainly with the women that are retiring currently, they were less likely to have a high-paying job than men were. That's just statistics. So when you look at it, and I see this as an issue, again, I always talk about people that we just met with because it's fresh in my head, multi-million dollars. He said, well, she doesn't want to come. Doesn't want to come to the meetings. And I'm like, look, we need her at the next meeting. This is too important. You can't just do this on your own. You've got a multi-million dollar decision you're about to make, and you're telling me your wife's not interested in that. We need to have both parties in the meetings. It is so critical. And there's been times when I kind of waver with this a little bit. And there are times where I say, look, if your wife's not coming, then we're not going to work together. That's how important I think.
1: And you've stated that several times on the show before. And I think sometimes people maybe don't take that seriously or think our situation, you know, our circumstances are different. But there really are very few exceptions, I would imagine, to that rule.
0: Yeah, and there's one. Second marriages where they each make their own decisions on their own money.
1: Mm, sure.
0: Then I can say, okay, I can work with that. However, long-term marriages, there is no excuse for your spouse not coming in. I'm sorry, there's no excuse. Even if they're working, everybody gets vacation time. Anybody can take an hour out of work to come in for a late afternoon appointment. I mean, it's too easy. And I mean, look at it this way. It took them decades to save millions of dollars. But now they're looking at making a decision to work with an advisory team that's going to handle millions of dollars. Why would you not want your spouse involved with that decision? That's how I look at it.
1: It's hard to imagine. I mean, like I said, I think there's just some people that's just the way it's always been in their minds. And I think it's generational, Jeff. I think we're shifting. I think we're shifting to a whole different, you know, your younger advisors you have working on the team there at Massey & Associates are not going to see this as much as you have over the last, you know, 20 years.
0: Totally agree with that. And it's just important because I've talked about this numerous times over the years, and more often than not, it's the man that's taking the reins with the finances and the woman is just kind of going along for the ride. What happens when the man checks out or has a stroke and no longer knows what he's doing or where the money is? What does that do for your wife? Leaving her out in limbo, where all of a sudden she's got to pick up all the pieces and try to figure out what's been going on. You're not helping your wife with that mindset. And I'm very strong with that because it should be. You should be making financial decisions together. That basic idea. All right, so I need to move on. I think I made my point with that. It's just, we're here to help people, and we know we have a ton of women listening because the books, because I endorse the books out to each person that requests a free book, And I, you know, I don't have a hard statistic, but in just what I, my sense is 2/3 to 3/4 of the book requests are from women.
1: Wow. That's, so, that's an impressive statistic. I don't know if I've heard you say that one before.
0: It's not something I think about a lot, but as I'm, you know, writing names, more often than not, like I said, 2/3, 3/4, I should probably
1: that's
0: track
1: who's asking.
0: To get a hard number.
1: Yeah.
0: But we get a ton of women requesting the book. Why is that? They need that information. They need to get easy to read, easy to understand information about retirement planning. And if they're widowed, if they're divorced, and or if they were the non-financial spouse where all of a sudden they have to take over, you know, they have to catch up. And it's a shame. Men are not doing their wives a favor by doing this. Now, that being said, always exceptions. We have a handful of women that are the financial spouse, and the man is going along for the ride. So it does work both ways, but certainly, by far, it's the man most often taking care of the finances, and that's why I'm so strong about, guys, you are not helping your wife by keeping her in the dark. You might be saying, oh, don't worry, honey, I'll take care of it. But you're not helping her in the long run, because statistically, you're probably going to check out before her. She's going to be on her own, and she doesn't have a clue of what you've been doing with the finances. So that's why we want both people here. And we'd love to meet with you. So simply text the word VISIT to 401-200-7200. 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
1: Welcome back into Massey on Money. 401-200-7200 is that number. I'm Amy Sharp. I'm here with Jeff Massey. Always a pleasure to sit down and talk with Jeff about all things relating to retirement today, really focusing in on women in retirement. Every once in a while here on our show, we will specifically take time, we'll set time apart to focus on this because statistically, women do live longer than men. The longevity piece, it becomes such a factor as women get into this phase of life, and if they lose their spouse, what does that mean? Are they equipped with the tools that they need to continue living and having that retirement, that successful retirement that they want? It all begins with a call, 401-200-7200. Here at Massey & Associates, the team really insists that women come to these meetings, that both parties be present to take it all in, soak up the knowledge of the team here at Massey & Associates, and truly, truly understand how that Massey on Money Retirement Roadmap works for you specifically. 401-200-7200. I know that we've kind of touched on this a little bit. When we think about women arriving at retirement with less saved than their male counterparts, mm-hmm. there is this gap that sometimes happens, Jeff, and the gap is different for everyone, of course. Let's go a little deeper into some of those reasons that this can happen and what we can do about it.
0: Yeah, and that gap is pretty large, where most women entering retirement, again, always exceptions, but most women entering retirement have much less saved in their personal accounts, their IRAs, retirement plans, et cetera, than their husbands or than men do in general, because we have a lot of folks, you know, with a divorce rate that's been at or near that 50% range for a couple of decades at least. You know, many people are going through that retirement door as a single, be it a man or woman. There's lots of single women. And I think men seem to get married more often after their wife passes than women do. Just my own personal observation with the folks we meet with. You know, I don't know what the reasons are. I think mostly because we men are kind of not good on our own. That's what I mean.
1: You said it, Jeff. I'm staying out of some of this right here. I'm going to let you say some of these things.
0: Yeah, I freely admit that. You know, much better with a woman in my life than I am without. That's how I look at it. So when we look at it, so what are some of the reasons? Women are responsible typically for the unpaid caregiving, which start as raising children. Oftentimes they will leave the workforce, which means they're not earning money. They're not putting money into a retirement plan or an IRA. And then fast forward towards as they get closer to, or even in the early years of retirement, but as they're getting closer to retirement, they again may be responsible for caregiving for their parents. Now, and then there's a real conundrum. I think they're called the sandwich parents, where they may still be supporting kids or adult children, let's put it that way, as well as caring for elder parents. So that puts them right in the middle between both. So that makes it challenging. And when you look at a career that they may have had before children getting interrupted, well, that means, again, lower income. And if they had a 401k to contribute into, you know, there's probably less money going into that, which means they're missing employer matches if they had that. You know, and there's a stat that I just ran across recently where in the state of Rhode Island, 40% of workers do not have access to an employer retirement plan. 40%. That's a huge number. But here's my thinking. That's no excuse for not having an IRA account, because it's easy to set those up and it's yours. No matter where you work, you can always contribute into your individual retirement arrangement account. That's what that's for. So you can get that started, lots of ways. You can go to Fidelity, you can go to Schwab, you can go to Vanguard, many different places. And you can start for small amounts of money, like $25 a month. So really, just get started with that, ladies. I mean, it's important. Let's back up. So just get started, you know, and we just encourage you to do that as early as you can. Now, when you now look at Social Security, that's a big issue because many people have misconceptions about Social Security and how it's calculated. We've heard, oh, they take your last three, they take your last five, or they take your best three or your best five. That's not how it works. They take 35 years of earnings into that. And every year that mom had to raise children or chose to raise children and had no formal income coming in, those could be zeros in that 35-year calculation. And the more zeros you have in that 35 years, the lower your benefit will be. It's just math. So it's important that they need to try to catch up as best they can. And the caregiving for children and parents kind of robs them from the ability for saving for their future. And then, of course, we always have the apparently never ending, at least not to date, the gender pay gap, where women oftentimes get paid less than men doing the exact same job, which is, you know, as a father of two daughters, it's an outrage that they do that. Now, my daughters are in careers, nursing and attorney, where they're doing fine. And I think they're doing okay. I don't think they really have a pay gap issue because of how they're paid. Now, when you look at over a 30-year retirement, you know, these gaps collectively compound into a huge amount of money that is not being saved for retirement. And that, you know, digging into all the details, that's why women have saved less on average than men for their retirement years. So it's important. And we're here to help to do the best that we can with what you have accumulated for your retirement years. Now, if you're several years away from retirement, that is a great time to come in and let us kind of project out where you might be at retirement. And if there are adjustments that need to get made, well, the sooner you do that, the better for long-term retirement. And it's important to kind of grab the bull by the horn, so to speak, and start. It doesn't cost you anything to come in for an evaluation. So simply text the word visit. Come on in, meet with one of the advisors here on the team, and let us first look at what you have and see how we might be able to help you. And it's all complimentary. So we'd love to help you with that. Text the word visit to 401-200-7200, and we look forward to helping you soon.
1: Here today with Jeff Massey. He is the founder and president of Massey & Associates, Inc. I'm Amy Sharp. Glad to have you here for this very important conversation, especially if you're a woman and or if you're the spouse and you are here to help understand better what you need to be doing in terms of including your spouse in this conversation. Either way, this is important. It's really critical. There are just too many statistics pointing to women needing this knowledge and women needing to understand what living longer will look like for them. And Jeff is really, really helping us break that down here on our show today. 401-200-7200 is that number. As women are listening right now and they're thinking about their current plans, maybe that they do have in place, Jeff, and maybe they don't reflect on what we're talking about, how do you help someone get from where they are to a plan that is built for their actual reality?
0: Well, and that's what we're here for. We're here to analyze where you are currently, look at your lifestyle expenses, look at any forms of income that may be coming in, whether it's Social Security, pension, if you're fortunate enough to have one, and then see what the financial gap is. You know, how much do you have to create for income from your assets to provide you with the level of income you need to maintain your pre-retirement lifestyle? And that's where we start. We have to analyze that first, and then we look at, okay, well, what do you have set aside? How far away from retirement are you? And are you going to be okay when you get there, or is there going to be a shortfall in your savings where you won't be able to produce enough to provide that pre-retirement lifestyle coverage? Because that's a goal. It's always, we need to make sure or determine if you have enough saved to create the income you need to maintain your lifestyle. And if you don't, well, then we discuss options. Well, what can you do differently? Can you save a little bit more? Can you cut back a little bit on expenses? Those are pretty much the two ways to do it. You might want to cohabitate with a friend, you know, be it if it's a woman living with another woman or sharing an apartment, things of that nature. There are different ways you have to do it. It's not optimal, obviously. We like people to be able to be self-supporting and live the lifestyle that they choose with the privacy that they want. And it's just a matter of doing the analysis. Where are you? How can we make it better? Can we make it better? And if we can't, then it's a hard conversation for us to have, but we at least analyze and say, look, here's what we see. And these are the tough things you need to do to make this work so you can retire at typical retirement age, as opposed to working, being required to work, you know, into your 70s because you don't have enough to retire on. So it's important to potentially cut back now if you don't have enough funds to generate the retirement income you need. I know this is tough. It's a tough topic there, but we want to provide that analysis to you because knowledge is powerful. It's important. So again, text the word VISIT to 401-200-7200. Again, text the word VISIT to 401-200-7200. Come on in. Let us do the evaluation. It's complimentary, and we'll show you like a snapshot. Here's what we think, and here's how we think we can make it better.
1: Okay, we're going to step aside, take a break. We will continue this conversation with Jeff Massey here on our show. But first, again, that number, 401-200-7200. Text the word VISIT to that number. Come on in, have a discovery meeting. 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More on the topic of women in retirement with Jeff Massey when we return here on Massey on Money right after this.
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1: Welcome back, everyone, to Massey on Money. Before the break, we talked about why women face a really different retirement landscape, longer lives, career gaps, and the very real probability of managing money alone. It's an important conversation in our remaining time. We're going to cover a couple big ones here. We're going to try to anyway. And that we touched on it a little bit, Jeff, but the ripple effect of a husband's Social Security decision. Why is this so important? And what can often go wrong in this case?
0: Ooh, well, we might be able to do a whole show on that.
1: I haven't given you much time here. That's why I prefaced it that way.
0: All right. So if you're not really working with an advisor that can kind of coach you through the better of what we call the sweet spot of your Social Security decisions, when is the best time for an individual or even a married couple? Now, married couples have more options, if you will, than a single person does relative to Social Security. There is an exception, of course. You might be single. You might have been married for 10 years or more. And if so, well, then you have more options because you can qualify from your former spouse's earnings record if that benefit would provide more than your own earnings record. Sometimes that's the case. Not often, but sometimes that is the case. So to understand, there are two different types of benefits, right? The spousal benefit and the survivor benefit. And they are very different. The spousal benefit means that a lower earning spouse can claim 50% of the higher earner's full retirement age benefit called the FRA, full retirement age. So that is somewhere between age 66 and 67. Let's just use 66 as an example. Now, you have one spouse that is receiving their retirement benefit from Social Security. The other spouse, the lower earning spouse, when they reach their full retirement age, they would qualify for that 50%. Now, they need to be, in this example, age 66. Well, let's say one spouse is taking their benefit, but there's several years between them, and the other spouse at 62 really isn't working, making a lot of money. They're just working part-time. They would like to take their retirement benefit, which would be a spousal benefit that would start at 50% of full retirement age, but then it's discounted down to their age 62. So they can take it, but they lose a bunch when they do it that way. So it's not generally the best option, okay? Now, there are many different ways to work with Social Security, and that's why we provide complimentary consultations so we can help you through that. Now, if we jump to survivor benefit, when a spouse dies, the widow can receive, so depending on age, the larger of their own benefit or the deceased spouse's benefit. Not just math, we just help people make that decision. Now, when you look at another potential issue, if, let's just say, the husband claims early at age 62. Many years ago, we had people come in, and many years ago, Social Security would send out a statement, and it was like a four-pager. And on page two, in the upper top of page two, it would give you different benefits at your full retirement age, and then age 62, and then age 70, which is kind of weird. They didn't do it 62, full retirement, 70. They did full retirement first, then 62, then 70. Now, why is that important? Many people would come in and say, well, I don't mind taking the early benefit at 62 because this says when I get to my full retirement age, I get a bump up to this higher number. Well, that's not how that works. When you start at 62, you are forfeiting. If you go from 66 to 62, you're losing 25% of your age 66 benefit. That is a huge amount of money to give up for the rest of your life. Now, there are always exceptions because there are times where people should take it at 62. Most typically, it's because they have very poor health and they are probably not going to be around and longevity is not an issue for them. That's an exception. Now, there are exceptions with spouses where one spouse maybe never earned a bunch, but they could start theirs at 62, their own record at 62, and then at their full retirement age, they could switch to a spousal benefit and get what we refer to as a spousal bump. Social Security does a calculation, and they will add some money from the spousal record to bump up their benefit from that point going forward. Again, This is what we're here for, to help people determine what makes the most sense. But if the husband in this example claims early at 62, he's locking that lower number forever. And not just for him, but his benefit, if it's bigger than his wife's, well, she's going to have a lower benefit for the rest of her life as well. Now the flip side, well, what if the husband in this example delays to full retirement age, you know, which is instead of 62, either full retirement age or better to age 70. Now, mathematically, we have showed many, many people that waiting till 70 is the most sensible way for one of them to draw their benefit. Most never do that. That's the sad part.
1: Yeah.
0: Our job is to do the math, and we show them, look, here's what we think is the better way. But it is their decision, finally, and oftentimes, even though we say, look, mathematically, this makes the most sense. But they say, yeah, but we're going to take it at full retirement age because we want to travel more. Okay, great. We did our job, but it's still our client's decision as to when they want to do that. So by waiting beyond full retirement age, again, let's use 66 as an example, you would earn, by delaying to 70, 8% delayed retirement credit for each year of deferral. Now, the best part, that is calculated literally on a monthly basis. So if you defer it 6 months, you would get 4%. It's a simple example. They take the 8% divided by 12. They change your benefit every single month. And you can go to ssa.gov. You can set up an account if you haven't done that already. And you can get all of these numbers based on your earnings record. And that's really handy to have before you come in and meet with us, because if you're married, we want both of those numbers so we can do the math for you. And, you know, where else can you go get a guaranteed 8% increase? Right. And that's government backed. That's right from Social Security, and get an inflation adjustment. Although I don't like what they use for the index for the inflation adjustment, but it is something that apparently is being looked at now, where they might change that, which would be a wonderful thing. But you get an inflation adjustment income for, in this example, for his wife for the rest of her life, which is very important. Now, we a lot of info there on Social Security. We have a special Social Security report. Simply text the word SECURITY to 401-200-7200. Again, text the word SECURITY to 401-200-7200. And we look forward to getting that out to you and then seeing you here in the office so we can do a complimentary analysis for you.
1: We have just a few minutes left here on our show, Jeff. I'm going to let you kind of decide how you want to, what else is able to get in, I guess, at this point, what we could cover that's left. I know this conversation could go on for weeks at a time. It's why we always give that number. We want someone to, you know, come on in, have a longer, you know, a lengthier discussion with your team here at Massey and Associates.
0: Well, you know, I think the widow tax penalty is something that's not really talked about a lot. And that is something that it can happen. And just, you know, when you look at it, it's not a penalty per se. We call it a penalty because of what happens. Oftentimes, especially for those folks that have larger accounts, like IRA accounts, like $1 million plus, which we are meeting with more and more of those every single week, it seems, where if one spouse passes, there is a better than average chance, let's put it that way, that the widow may jump up a tax bracket. Because now you can only take in half as much income in the 10, 12, and 22% brackets, which is where many people reside. And that's their tax bracket, just historically, based on the folks we work with. Now, sure, we work with folks in the 24 and even the 37% brackets. But a high percentage of the folks we work with are in the 10, 12, and 22% brackets. And if one spouse passes, now the year of death, you would still file a joint return, but the next year you're now filing as a single person and your income drops in half in each of those brackets. So you can jump a bracket. And if you go from a 12 bracket to a 22% bracket, that hurts. So the whole point is you want to set up a plan before somebody passes away so that we can help avoid that widow's tax penalty. And if you have more questions about that, you can go to the website, MasseyOnMoney.com, and just send us an email. And you know, we'd love to have you in. We can talk you through what it means and how we might be able to mitigate that for you. Now, obviously, having a plan in advance is what really works and makes this more effective. And we'd love to help you out with that. So simply text the word VISIT to 401-200-7200. Again, text the word VISIT to 401-200-7200. And we look forward to helping you with that. And Amy, here we are again.
1: Here we are.
4: Here we are.
0: Right at the end of the show. And it always seems to come up so fast. I know you put a lot of work in with a lot more for us to talk about, but we're not going to get to it.
1: Well, I think we made some really valid points in the time that we did have, Jeff. And I think it's just another example of, you know, come on in, meet with the team, sit down and have that conversation.
0: Absolutely. So to our audience, you know, thank you so much for listening. Thank you for all your great feedback and for questions that you send in that we occasionally do with the mailbag. Have yourselves a great week. Give your family a hug. Tell them you love them.
4: This is Mary Kate O'Leary, Executive Director of Wish Come True, here with Jeff Massey for the Ripples of Love Golf Tournament and Gala. 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
2: 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Investing involves risk, including the potential loss of principal. 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Insurance guarantees are backed by the financial strength and claims paying abilities of the issuing carrier. 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It is not intended to be used as the sole basis for financial decisions, nor should it be construed as advice designed to meet the particular needs of an individual situation. Our firm is not affiliated with or endorsed by the U.S. government or any governmental agency. The information and opinions contained herein provided by third parties have been obtained from sources believed to be reliable, but accuracy and completeness cannot be guaranteed by Massey & Associates. 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
7: Every 2 minutes, a woman in the U.S. is diagnosed with breast cancer. And in that split-second moment in time, her life changes forever. The toll of breast cancer is great. The need to support those who are battling the disease today is even greater. And that's why when others look away, Susan G. Komen leans in. We're fighting alongside patients because we know one moment can change a lifetime. Fighting breast cancer takes funding.
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9: From ABC News, I'm Brian Clark. Pakistan's prime minister says that a deal between the U.S. and Iran to end the war is closer than ever before, expected to be finalized within 24 hours. Senior White House officials also optimistic, says ABC's Selena Wang.
10: This is just a memorandum of understanding. A lot would still have to be hashed out over a 60-day period. The official says the deal, quote, leads to the dismantling of Iran's nuclear program, the U.S. taking the enriched material, destroying it, and removing it from the country. But there's no specifics about how all of that would happen.
9: Overnight, crews removed President Trump's name from the Kennedy Center for the Performing Arts after a judge rejected an appeal to keep his name on the center, judge ruling that only Congress has the authority to change the name. It was a dream start to the World Cup for the U.S. men's national soccer team.
11: USA! USA!
9: Fans in Los Angeles watching and celebrating as the USA routed Paraguay 4-1 in their opening group stage game.
6: Severe weather swept through a large swath of the country with deadly consequences at a church in Bedford County in rural Virginia. One person was killed when a tent collapsed during a celebration. The county's acting fire and rescue chief, Abby Johnston, said
12: the folks that observed it that were on scene indicated that when the high winds came through very quickly, the tent just catastrophically failed.
6: Over 20 people were hurt. Authorities in Midland, Texas say the man who began shooting Friday, killing one person and injuring 10 others before barricading himself inside of an abandoned veterinary clinic, was wanted for shooting at an officer earlier in the week, says ABC's Alex Stone.
13: Police now identifying the victim who died as 62-year-old Edward Scott. And this morning, five of the 10 who were injured have been released from the hospital and they've now gone home.
6: Tonight, the New York Knicks can win their first NBA title since 1973 in Game 5 of the NBA Finals. You're listening to ABC News.
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6: Friday marked 10 years since the shooting at the Pulse nightclub in Orlando. At the time, it was the deadliest mass shooting in American history. 49 people were killed. City of Orlando purchased the property in 2023 and plans to build a permanent memorial on the site. Orlando Mayor Buddy Dyer said it's Friday ceremony.
16: As we look ahead to the next decade and beyond, is that our community will continue to offer love and hope to the families and survivors and all who were impacted by this tragedy.
6: A judge set a February 2027 trial date for the Uvalde school police chief who's accused of endangering students by failing to quickly respond to the 2022 mass shooting at an elementary school.
17: It will have been nearly 5 years since the deadly Uvalde school shooting when former school police chief Pete Arredondo stands trial for allegedly endangering students that day. He's accused of ignoring his training by waiting some 77 minutes before having agents storm the classroom where the shooter was barricaded. It remains to be seen whether the court will be able to stick to that February 2027 trial date due to ongoing civil litigation that seeks to force agents with U.S. Customs and Border Protection to testify in the case about their role taking out the gunman. Another officer involved in the response was acquitted earlier this year. Peter Haralambos, ABC News.
6: The Justice Department says the number of privately made guns have greatly increased in less than a decade, and now California is considering following New York and passing a law requiring 3D printers to block technology. I'm Brian Clark.
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2: Married last weekend in the Cape. That's why we were in the studio live last weekend. But Ryan got married, and it was a beautiful wedding, beautiful day. So congratulations, Ryan and Maddie.
3: Thank you very much. Like you said, it was a beautiful weekend. Couldn't have asked for more of a perfect day, perfect weather all weekend, really. And of course, with my beautiful bride, Maddie. So we couldn't be any happier.
2: Yeah. So that was, I want to start off by saying that. Now to get into a couple of the card events going on today, a lot of sports going on, which that's one thing that I always like to highlight when I'm on the show to start off. NBA Finals tonight, 3-1, New York's up. Back to San Antonio, that game the other night. I honestly, 29 points down, come back and win at MSG. I don't think that we'll ever see in our life, Ryan, a better comeback in a bigger stage game.
3: Yeah, and I don't know how you recover from that, really. At coming back and one more game left before the series is over. One more win left, I should say, for the Knicks before the series is over. And to be ahead by 29 and for them to come back, that's tough to recover from.
2: Yeah, San Antonio, tough team. Both teams obviously very great. San Antonio's going to look at it, taking it one game at a time now. They got two out of the three if they can get it to game seven at home. Mm. So obviously, big one if they can get to game six at MSG. And as I'm sure a lot of sports fans are following, Wemby, the superstar, he's got the 3 points in the flagrant fouls. One more of those that I'm not sure everyone's aware of, but one more of those, if he gets one of those tonight, he's suspended a game, which would be huge for the series. So
3: that could be the end of the series right there. So
2: and I think it's incredible, Ryan, and you and I both love sports. We love basketball our whole life. To think about at the level that these guys play at, the Knicks have lost one game in the playoffs this year.
3: Incredible. it's
2: they
3: crazy.
2: To say that they're hot is an understatement. Yep. So it's an exciting, very odd, I'll say, but exciting series. I hope that they can continue it. But tonight, like I said, they play again in San Antonio. Should be a great game. Also, shifting to hockey, Stanley Cup's going on. Hurricanes versus Golden Knights. Hurricanes are up 3-2, trying to close it out on Sunday. So we got a couple closeout games for the biggest stage in sports for both hockey and basketball, both today and then tomorrow. So exciting sport weekend, and they're out in Vegas, so I'm sure that that's going to be a very exciting game on Sunday for Vegas, trying to tie it up 3-3 heading into game seven. Then I think the talk of the area right now with what just kicked off is the World Cup.
3: Yeah.
2: So obviously the World Cup started, I believe on Thursday was their first play-in games or the group games. Last night, USA had their first game against Paraguay. They handled them pretty well, 4-1, which was good.
3: Yep.
2: And I think that's going to be an exciting time for this area. I think it's going to be able to be a good injection of some people in the economy and the market to be able to come out. Hopefully restaurants do a little booming. They've passed some laws to be able to allow them to stay up open later for people to enjoy the games and watch them responsibly. So I hope that that does happen, and I hope that everyone enjoys this time because it's unique, and who knows when the next time we'll be able to enjoy this. So that's a little bit of the updates, Ryan, I'll say. Little shaky or a little scratchy, I'll say, to be able to get back on the show, but we got through that. Now we'll start getting into some other things. So before I get into some of the housekeeping items as far as things I want to make sure we mention on the first segment, I want to pass it back over to you.
3: Yeah, so you did a great job, Sean, after not being on the show for a little while. So this show is going to be a little bit different than how it's been in the past. We, like I started at the beginning, we don't have a guest on with us today. It's just Sean and myself. So we're going to spend some time and talk about some of the products and some of our partners that we've had on the show already. And we really want to encourage, you know, a open forum type of show and call in, ask questions about any of the products that we've talked about on the show, any construction questions that you may have that you're going on right now. The number, of course, to reach us is 401-438-WPRO. That's 401-438-9776. So please call in at any time, ask us some questions. We're also

0: We're going to be reading some questions that you guys have been emailing into us throughout the year. Throughout the shows, we've had them and wanted to get to them, but haven't been able to with some of the topics and some of the partners that we've had. So we figured now is a good time to be able to go over all of that and read some of those questions that you guys have sent into us and answer those live on the air for you.
1: Yeah, and I think as we get going, like Ryan said, I just want to encourage our listeners to be able to call in. This show is much better, and it's as good as our involvement from the listeners out there. So you guys are very important to us. Obviously, we want to be able to answer any questions and help you go all out the best that we can. And the best that we can do that is when you guys get on the phone, get on the call with us, and be able to just work through it together. So please, like Ryan said, give us a shout, 438-WPRO, 438-9776. If you want to reach us off air, as always, 401-580-5574, or you can email us at wakeupcall@finetco.net. So just want to give a shout out to our three locations. It's been hot this week. They're all there today working hard early and helping our customers and partners out. So feel free to go into any of our three stores, which is in Coventry, Rhode Island at Coventry Lumber, E.L. Morse Lumber in Wareham, Massachusetts, or W.H. Lumber in West Haven, Connecticut. Like I said, it's been a tough week. We appreciate all the hard work that everyone continues to do each and every week. It's a team effort, but like I said, if there's anything that we can do at the store to be able to help you out, answer any questions, show you products or displays, that's what we're there for. That's what we want to do, and we want to help everyone out the best that we can. So, also, as one comment, we have all our locations, we're constantly looking to add to our great team. And if you are either from the industry, or maybe you're not from the industry and you have some interest of maybe learning a little bit more, please reach out to us so that we can explain and go over the different opportunities that we can present to you from our company and our industry. It's a great opportunity to be able to start something new if you're not from the industry. But we have three locations, like I said. We have every position, I'll say, that you can think of, from accounting, from marketing, HR, to sales, to being out in the yard, being the front face of our customer service team to be able to deliver the products to our customers and partners. And we're always looking to add better people. We're willing to train. And I think that it goes a long way when we get some people that come in here that just want to learn and work hard. And it's amazing what you can do if you have that in our industry and the opportunities that you can create. So if you want to reach out to us regarding that, probably best way would be emailing us at wakeupcall@finetco.net. Or you could stop into any of our stores and fill out an application, and you'll be connected with the right person so that we could talk.
0: Absolutely. Thank you, Sean. And before we get started with the rest of the show, we do have a caller right now. So we're going to go over to Kevin Quick from Cranston. How are you doing, Kevin?
2: Good morning. How are you this morning? Great show.
0: I'm good. How are you? Thanks very much.
2: Quick question. It may sound naive, but what's the main difference between paver sand and regular sand and play sand?
0: So I will do my best to answer this, Kevin. Unfortunately, I'm not an expert with sand. That's actually not something that we typically do sell. I would recommend, I know J&J Materials right down the road from us in Coventry. They do sell that material, and they could certainly help you out. But I believe The main difference is for the paver sand is it a little bit finer that's going to fall between the pavers a little bit better and fill those in so you have a nice solid surface in between all of your pavers, whereas the other type of sand is a little bit larger and wouldn't be really necessary for something like that, and you'd want to have the smaller sand for the pavers.
1: But it also, Ryan, and good morning, Kevin. Thank you for calling. And the other thing that I do know is the grain size. It's much more coarser with the paver sand, and also it compacts much better. So you have better compacting, but you also have better drainage because the play sand can hold that moisture or hold that a little bit better, which you don't want to have happening with that paver, so that that's able to sit and not have moisture sitting in there with the different temperatures as it changes.
2: You answered my question beautifully. Thank you very much. Thank you.
0: Thanks very much, Kevin. All right. So as we've talked about on the show, we sell a lot of different products. We appreciate that call very much, and hopefully we were able to give you some good information on the sand. So one thing, too, that we've been talking about a lot over the last couple of months, of course, is our biggest pain in the glass promotion that we had running that came to an end at the end of May. So we're very excited, and it was a lot of fun having that promotion, getting the picture sent in, and taking a look at that with, of course, our family and the rest of the team at Fineco to be able to come up with the winner for that. And the winner for that is going to be Paul from Fall River. So
1: congratulations, Paul. Paul, if you're listening, give us a call. Let us get you on air. Give us a shout. We would love to hear from you right now if you're listening this morning.
0: So we appreciate everybody who sent the photos in. We'll reach out to all of you to be able to help you out in getting some new windows for your home because, of course, you know, we saw all the photos. All of you do have some panes in the glass that should be addressed, and we'd love to help you out with that. And Paul, just so you know, too, if you are listening or for anybody listening, the way this process would go for getting new windows in your home and working with a Fineco location is you can reach out to us, one of our outside sales reps. We'll go out to the house, can explain to you all the different features there are of the windows, the different types of windows that we have to offer, and we'll measure up the windows for you so that we know what size is going to be needed to go into those window replacements. Ideally, we're going to have the contractor with us there so that we can confirm the sizes as well. We always like to double check. Of course, these are all special order materials, and we want to make sure that we measure twice so that we don't have to order them twice. But we would go out there, we'd measure all the windows for you, and then, like I said, one of our outside sales reps would be able to walk you through the rest of the process, get those windows ordered for you, and then they would come into one of our locations, and we would then ship it out to you. If you don't have a contractor that you're working with, we can always help you out with getting a contractor. We work with many different contractors in a lot of different areas that we have great relationships with. We know that they do it the right way, and we'd love to recommend some of those people for you.
1: Yeah, so again, like Ryan said, Paul, thank you for the entry. We had a good amount of entries that we were excited looking through those. Everyone that reached out to us, we've already started, Ryan, I believe, reaching out to them to be able to try to help them with the projects, even if they weren't one of the winners. So
0: good.
1: So we're doing that, and we encourage you to reach out to us, even if you have a question regarding this or you maybe didn't enter the contest or the giveaway, but you want to be able to learn a little bit more, please give us a shout. And again, you could do that today right on the call on air at 438 WPRO. So please give us a call. Let's make this an interactive show today. It's a beautiful day out. It's Saturday, June 13th. The summer's officially kicked off for many of the kids in the school area. I know my kids finished school yesterday, so people are going to be being in their yards, hanging out in their livable spaces, which is what we're here for and what we're here to answer some questions on. So we'll be back in a few minutes. We're going to take a quick break. You're listening to WPRO, the voice of Southern New England. We'll be right back.
3: How did I lose weight? And I did lean right here. I did. I love this stuff. Listen, Brickhouse Nutrition been with me for a long time. So chatting with Miles, I'm up at like 235. True story. I never minded being 235, but you know what minded? 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
1: 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It is June 13th, Saturday morning, 8:22. In studio today, it's myself, Sean Finnegan, and we're joined by Ryan Finnegan and, of course, our man that makes it all happen behind the glass, Sam. So, Sam, I gave a little rundown of the events going on, and we got the NBA Finals, Stanley Cup, and we got the World Cup. I want three predictions out of you. Who do you think's winning the three different sports?
10: Okay. Soccer, I mean, I have no clue.
1: So we'll go with the USA,
10: I'll go with
1: right?
10: the USA.
1: Same
10: yeah.
1: with me.
10: Yeah, and... I mean, the NBA Finals is kind of an easy one. Although we were talking about, you were talking about it earlier, and Spurs take it one game at a time. You win this game, it's 3-2. You're at home, obviously, tonight.
1: Yep.
10: But I got to go with the Knicks. The city, I would get out of New York.
1: Yeah, I was going to say, I would not step foot in New York unless I was wearing Knicks jerseys, Knicks hats, and yeah, it's insane what they're doing.
0: Even if that, it's going to be crazy if they do win.
1: And what about the Stanley Cup? You a hockey guy?
10: Not really, but what about that young kid? Is that team any good? The Berdard, whatever team he's on.
1: Yes, he's very good. I don't know what team. I can't remember what team he's on right now, but that kid is good from the Friars, right?
10: Whatever team yeah. he's on.
1: Yeah, so, well, it'll be exciting like we talked about, but we'll see. We'll be able to see, but we'll see if Sam's predictions are correct. I hope that his USA prediction is correct for the World Cup, because that would
10: probably
1: be
10: not.
1: A very exciting time for this area, but we'll see.
10: I have a question for you guys regarding, so I was thinking, we were talking about basketball and it's ESPN's on, and I was thinking about the door. You had, I don't know who it was exactly, what company that specializes with doors, door frames. How would you accommodate, you know, like Victor Wembanyama, for his home?
0: Yep. So that's Therma-True Doors, our partners over there at Therma-True. Dan Strubing is who we have come on the show, or who they have had come on the show with us. And so he's how tall? He's
1: 7'4", 7'5".
0: So he would at least need to have an oversized 8-foot door. That is a standard height door that you can get for your homes, and people do get those in their homes. Typically, if you have like an interior 10-foot or maybe a 12-foot ceiling, then you'll definitely want to have an 8-foot door. But for somebody that tall, I mean, you really have to go with at least an 8-foot door for him.
1: Yeah, and I think I can speak for Dan. I think if Victor Wembanyama needs help with the door selection, Dan would go out and be able to work with him, just like a representative from Finetco. So we'd be more than happy to help if that was a request needed. So that's a good question, Sam. I appreciate that.
0: That is a good question. And they also, you know, of course, you can do custom size doors as well. So any oversized door, we can help you out with something like that. So that is a very good question, Sam. Thank you. We mentioned the winner of the biggest pane in the glass, of course, and that promotion is over now. But another promotion we have running right now until the end of June is the 50% off on low E 366 glass. So this is going to be for all Sturgis windows at any one of Finetco's locations. You can go in, and when you get the low E 366 glass in your windows, which is the glass that you're going to need to meet a lot of the energy code requirements in all three states, it will automatically have a 50% discount applied to that glass. So it's a great time, especially right now with this heat that we've had the last couple of days. You want to replace those windows, get some good energy efficient, cost-saving windows in there. And right now is a great time to do that at any location with the Sturgis windows and that low E 366 glass promotion that we're running until the end of June.
1: And Ryan, I think it's important to remind our listeners out there, and I'll even say remind myself, being off the show for a few weeks, If I walk into a store and I'll say, if I walk into a box store that one of those box stores that has some windows on the shelf there, is every single window, or is the windows that I'm buying, for our listeners out there, is any window that's on the shelf have that glass?
0: No, none of the windows that they have sitting on the shelf is going to have that glass. These energy codes are new. This is a upgraded type of glass that does not come standard in a lot of windows. So if you go to any of the big box stores, they won't have this glass. I'm not sure if they are meeting the new energy requirement codes yet, but of course, at all of our locations, all of our sales reps, sales associates at front counters and outside sales reps, they all are up to speed with these energy codes and what we need to do to be able to make sure that we're hitting those codes in all different areas and the different states that we do business in.
1: Yeah, and like Ryan said, that's running until the end of June. So we encourage people to reach out to us. Let us help you out, answer some questions if you have them. Let us take a look at your situation to see if maybe you could benefit from it. Because again, I think one of those things that you don't necessarily realize the either benefit or the loss that you have is the quality, or I'll say the actual performance of your window. I think you kind of sit there and you think of a window as just being a separator between the interior and exterior and it being a visible view that you can look outside. But what a window actually does for the different seasons and what the energy that it either saves or creates more of is actually pretty incredible when you look at the studies that they've done, which is why we partner with a great partner like Sturgis, who does all these studies to be able to see, okay, what is the best product? Because yes, we could sell a window that just does exactly what I said and it allows you to see out and maybe fits perfectly for a shed, but we want to be able to deliver a great quality product that is going to last forever, but it's also going to each year give you benefit, not just from that one initial purchase. So it's going to give you years of benefit.
0: Absolutely. Yeah. And I think that's a good transition into one of the questions that was emailed into us when we had Sturgis on the show, is that I've heard that the promotions you've been running for the windows, but I'm not sure if I need new windows or not. I don't notice anything wrong, but I also don't know anything when it comes to windows. How do I know when it's time to replace my windows? So, you know, you just brought up a good point there, Sean. And some of the most common signs is, of course, going to be drafts around windows. If you feel any types of drafts around there, any air coming through, of course, that means that you have a draft going on. You want to take care of that. Any difficulty opening or closing. If you have any condensation between the glass, any rotting wood, if you have wood on there, those are all signs of windows that it's becoming time to replace those windows. Many of the times you're going to notice this because you're just uncomfortable in your house. And especially during the winter, you know, if you're near the windows and you're always grabbing a blanket, that's, you know, usually a sign that you're uncomfortable. Of course, you want to get warmer, and that could be the windows that need to be replaced. So those are just a couple of things that could be signs that it's becoming time to replace your windows. Of course, as we've mentioned, we are more than happy to come out there, give an evaluation on your windows for you, let you know what you need to replace, if you need to replace the whole window, if there's replacement parts that we can get for those windows. So we would love to schedule any time for one of our outside sales reps to come out there and give you an education on really the condition of your windows and see what the best path moving forward would be.
1: Well, Ryan, it's already time for, it looks like, break two. It seems like time flies when you're having fun. We appreciate the caller. We encourage more callers to call in. Give us some questions. Let's have some great conversations. Again, this is the Finecco Wake Up Call. It's June 13th, just about 8:31. We're going to take a quick break and we'll be right back.
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17: Breast cancer is the most common cancer among women in the world. And according to a new study out of the University of Washington School of Medicine, an estimated 3.5 million cases a year are expected by 2050. Now, the good news is we've gotten so much better at screening, earlier detection, and cutting-edge treatments in many countries, including here in the United States. But even here in America, black women have a death rate from breast cancer that is 40% higher than white women, a disparity that exists despite our world-class treatment infrastructure. So what can you do to lower your risk? 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
0: Welcome back. This is the Fineco wake-up call. This is Ryan Finnegan in studio today with Sean Finnegan. So as we've said, this is a little bit of a different show. It's just Sean and myself in studio today. None of our partners are with us today. So we're going to be taking calls from you guys, answering some questions that have been emailed in throughout the year that we haven't been able to answer on the air before. So again, the phone number to call in right now and ask us questions, 401-438-WPRO. That's 401-438-9776. Please call in with any of your questions about any construction projects. 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All of our delivery capabilities, we have pickup trucks, we have flatbeds, we have boom trucks to boom material to the roof or the second floor. We have Moffitt trucks, we have box trucks to deliver interior materials, windows and doors safely to the job site. I don't think I'm missing anything, right, Sean?
1: No, and I think you explained it very well, Ryan. You're covering a lot of different areas. Obviously, we are a full-service lumberyard, but I also want to remind our listeners that are listening today and that are very, I'll say, loyal to us in this show. This service that we offer, yes, we are definitely a full-service professional lumberyard, but I want to make sure that everyone understands that we are okay with working with a homeowner on a small little delivery, and if a homeowner just needs to come in to get a box of screws or a couple 2x4s, that is more than welcome to come in. So do not think that this is just a professional pro yard, I'll call it. We are exactly that, of course, but we also do a lot of business, and we cater, and we appreciate our business with our homeowners and the one-offs. So I just want to make sure that everyone understands all these services that Ryan just offered and the different positions that we have. They still can fill your small little weekend project. You don't need to go to a certain place that you think is meant for a homeowner. We are a professional yard, but we are here for the pro as well as the homeowner.
0: Yeah, I think that's a good thing to bring up, Sean, and especially because, you know, I'd say we want to make the job go smooth. I think I said for the contractor, to your point, we want to make every job go smooth. And no matter what the size is, we're going to work on that job like it is, you know, the biggest job that we have and make sure that everything is exactly the way that you need it and goes as smooth as possible. So we've said this is show 22 now, halfway through the year. We've had all of our partners on the show now. I think most of them have been on twice. And I just want to just take this time real quick just to mention them all again, thank them all for their partnership and for coming on the show. They're all going to be on the show again two more times throughout the year. So you can take a look at our calendar on our website. You can see the shows that are going to be coming up. That's at on Finetco.net. You can go there and see Finetco Wake Up Call, and you'll see the calendar there and see what people are going to be coming on the show. But that's going to be AZEK Exteriors, TimberTech Advanced PVC Decking, TimberTech Railing, Therma-True Doors, Sturgis Windows, Baycoast Bank, Keylink Railing, Fabuwood Cabinets, North Point Bank, Aridus PVC, Fairway Railing, Mulholland Audio and Video, Axe Capital, and Learfield. And again, we want to just thank all of you guys for your partnership and for your commitment with the radio show with us. And we look forward to having you guys on more shows again in the future.
1: Yes, and then great job, Ryan. Thank you to our partners. Like he said, this show is a team collaboration with our partners, and for us to be able to deliver great content, great knowledge, and great information, we need to have this relationship built and these partners that we do have in place. So we appreciate that, and we appreciate them.
0: Mm-hmm. And also, I'd like to mention, too, all of these partners that we've had on, we cover a lot of different products on the show, from decking to railing, siding, but there are, of course, other materials that we sell that we don't have a partner involved on the show. And, you know, some of those are, of course, the vinyl siding, roofing. We have flooring, appliances, whether it's interior trim, interior doors, and the flooring. We have wood flooring, the luxury vinyl plank flooring. So all different types of flooring options. And we really are a one-stop shop when you're building your home. We can help you from framing all the way to finish, and your kitchen cabinets, you know, your countertops, hardware, appliances, get you into the Pie for Life program that we talked about on the show last week. So we have a lot of different products. So any project that you have going on in your home, we should be able to help you out with. And we encourage you to go into any one of our Finetco locations that I just mentioned.
1: Yeah. So Ryan, why don't we get into a little bit of some of these questions that we brought today to the show that have been either discussed maybe on a prior show or just received this past week. Mm-hmm. But before we get going into that, I want to remind our listeners and encourage our listeners out there, please give us a shout on air today, 438-WPRO, 438-9776. We want to take your calls. We want to talk about whatever situation, problem, question you may have. So give us a call again, 401-438-WPRO, 438-9776. So Ryan, the first question that we have here that I'm looking at that I think is a great topic for this time of the year, and like I mentioned, kids getting out of school, spending more times at your house, spending more times in your livable exterior outdoor spaces with your family and friends. Mm-hmm. This question came in a little bit earlier on in the year, but I think we did answer it, but I think it's something good to remind everyone. But it was a question: I'm going to be redoing my deck at my house, and I'm trying to decide if I should repair my deck or just replace it. What should I be looking for? And I received mm-hmm. an email this week from one of my friends that was looking into the same type of thing. This past winter did a number on his deck and specifically his frame with the snow and the amount of snow that we got just sitting there and being in an area that there's not much sun to melt it. So that the frame just sitting inside that moisture for mm-hmm. so long and different than previous years with the amount of snow that did a number on that structure. So he reached out. He's concerned that he thinks he's going to have to replace the frame itself, but also he needs to replace the surface itself. So we're working with him, and I appreciate the opportunity to do that. But I think that to answer that question, it's a little difficult without seeing it, Ryan, right? Like, you'd want to be able to see that to be able to say, is this doable or is it not? To be able to answer over the phone is a little difficult.
0: Right. No, you definitely want to take a look at that and really take a good look at the structure underneath the decking. And when I say the structure underneath the decking, I mean all of the framing, which would be your posts going down to the ground, your beam holding up the joist that the decking is attached to. And really, when you go under that deck and you look around, you don't want to see any rot anywhere. You don't want to see any soft wood, any sagging areas, loose connections, any structural movement that you've noticed, maybe a post moving, a footing which was the concrete in the ground, maybe sagging or moving a little bit. Those are all signs and really issues that could lead to larger issues, and you're going to want to replace those and address them right away. Of course, you know, depending on how big your deck is, it could be expensive to replace mm-hmm. the whole structure of the deck, and the decking and the railing. So a couple options that I always offer, or one good option that I think people have, and a cost-effective option, would be to replace the structure, just put pressure-treated decking down, and maybe upgrade your railing to start.
1: Yeah, and I think, Ryan, that's a great point, because it's almost like you keep the frame there, you're not sure, you're sitting there, you're kind of to decide, you make the decision, I think I'm going to go with it, you put down the new, say, composite, PVC, whatever it may be, mm-hmm. a decking that is meant to last 25, 30, 40, 50 years, and you are kind of putting that ahead of what you need to make sure that the structure is going to be able to support that. So right. I think that's a great point that our listeners should remember if they're going down that road. Obviously, some cases it's perfectly fine that the structure itself is fine and you can just go ahead and redeck that.
0: Mm-hmm.
1: But I think it's important to really make sure of that, to make sure that you're actually capitalizing on the longevity of your investment. People spend a lot of time saving for these home projects. They take a lot of pride in them and they want them to last. And mm-hmm. when you do it right, the good thing is, especially about a deck, it increases the value of your home.
0: Right.
1: And yeah. So you want to do it right. You want to be able to have that, as if you do have plans to one day maybe not be in this forever home, to be able to say that, you know what, I have a very structurally sound deck. Mm-hmm. I have a composite. I have a PVC flooring on that decking that's going to last, has this warranty. And if you're going to do it right, you want to make sure that you are taking it serious to clean it or do the very little bit of maintenance that is required. And mm-hmm. it's just a little bit of mild soap water, the soft bristle brush, garden hose, light, very light power wash if you wanted to just go with that for mm-hmm. both the railing and the decking.
0: Yep.
1: And you would be amazed on how much of that color comes back each year. Like, people sit there and they might say, you know what, I loved how it looked the first 2 years, but the last couple of years it's kind of faded. And you ask them, have you cleaned it, have you washed mm-hmm. it, and the answer is typically no. And then right. they do it and they don't realize what grime and pollen and dirt gets actually into those grooves or those the embossed pattern on the deck boards. But it is amazing what sits in there until you get that little soft brush out there to be able to clean it.
0: Right. Yeah. And like you said, Sean, if you do it and you clean it once or twice a year, really, with just a garden hose or something like that, it's going to wash right off. You won't have to really ever do any type of hard brushing or anything like that to get that out. So just constant maintenance is the best way to, of course, keep everything and the longevity of the products. One other thing, too, we're talking about the structure of the deck and whether you know or whether you have to replace it all or not. One thing I always like to mention, too, is if you don't have to replace the structure and you are resurfacing your deck, they have different joist tapes now that you can get that you tape right to the top of the joist before you put your decking down. And that's just another moisture barrier. It's going to protect those joists even longer if you're using the wood joists. So that's something that I always recommend. And of course, nowadays, everything is changing, new products every day. They're changing almost everything to composite. There is composite framing now that you can use as well.
1: Mm-hmm.
0: And, you know, of course, then that takes away all of the concern about any rot or anything like that. And then you have a really, really long-lasting product that you're going to have for probably longer than you'll be there. So.
1: Exactly, yeah. And I think that we mentioned the minimal cleaning, or the type of cleaning that we have, and what to use, the mild soap I mentioned. But
0: mm-hmm.
1: I would also like to say to everyone, just to be able to put the disclaimer out there, just so people don't make the mistake that some people that I know have, bleaches, any harsh chemicals, using a wire brush or a metal brush, power washer set as high as you can go. Make sure that you don't do these types of things, because that is not the right way to be able to clean it. A, it's going to probably be harder to do that, and or at least it's going to be just as hard to do it with those products than it is with a mild soap. The cleaning is very simple, very easy to do, and it doesn't need much at all. So stay away from those different chemicals and those things, and look at it as, worst case, use just water.
0: Right, right. And of course, you can go to any of the vendors' websites, all of the care and maintenance any one of our locations. Our sales associates can help you out and explain to you the correct way to do it. We have some deck cleaning products at our locations as well to mix in with some water and just spray on the deck. So please visit us, and we can help you out with that to make sure that you're using the right products and keeping that deck as clean as possible for as long as possible.
1: Yeah, so I encourage everyone, like I said, give us a call. I know that there's some people out there that have to have some decking maintenance questions, some decking wish list item questions that we could talk about. And again, just a reminder as we keep going here, the phone number here in studio, 438-WPRO, 438-9776. And as a reminder, if you're not comfortable getting on air with us, we still would love to speak with you. You can reach us off air at 401-580-5574. Or if it's easier for you, give us an email at wakeupcall@finetco.net. And that Finetco is F-I-N-E-T-C-O. So, Ryan, we have some other questions as we came with prepared for this show and this discussion. Like I said, hopefully we get a caller in to be able to have a live question to be able to go through. But I think that a question here that I'm looking at is something that I think a lot of people do run into, and this might carry into the next segment here, but what we're going to do is at least start it right here. And the question is, I'm going to be hiring a contractor to renovate my kitchen. What should I be looking for when hiring a contractor? Are there any that you can recommend?
0: Yep, so this is a question that we get frequently, not necessarily only with the kitchens, but with all aspects of home renovations. So first, to answer the question, are there any you can recommend? Yeah, absolutely there are. In all of our locations, we have contractors that we work very closely with that we recommend all the time. We know their quality of work. We know that they do the right thing. They follow the manufacturer's installation instructions. So we do have plenty of contractors that we can recommend for you. But when you're going and you're looking for a contractor yourself, I think a great place to first start is references. You know, talk to people. It's people that have done projects on their homes. See who they've used, what their experience is like. And just, you know, references are, to me, I feel, the best way to get the big picture on a contractor or on how the project will go for you.
1: Mm-hmm.
0: Another thing that you always want to make sure, of course, is check for license and insurance. You want to make sure that it is a licensed contractor, has all the insurances. You want to make sure that you're covered just in case anything does happen. Of course, all of the contractors that we work with, that we're recommending, they are all licensed and insured, so you don't have to worry about that. And I think perhaps maybe the biggest thing is it has to be somebody that you're comfortable with and comfortable communicating with.
1: Mm-hmm.
0: As you're going through these projects, things are going to come up that you're not expecting. You're going to open up a wall, maybe run into some rot, run into something that you weren't expecting to be there. And to have that open line of communication, to be comfortable with the person that you're working with, is very important. And it just makes the whole job run smoother. And, you know, it's just as important with the contractor and the homeowner to be comfortable, as well as it is for us at Finetco to be involved and to be there along the way to make sure that that job goes as smooth as possible as well from our end.
1: Mm-hmm.
0: We don't want to cause any delays. The contractor doesn't want to cause any delays. And we know that delays just causes money for everybody at the end of the day. So we're going to do our absolute best job to avoid all of that. And hiring the right contractor certainly is the beginning step in that direction. But those are a couple of things that I would be looking out for when hiring a contractor for any project really that you're doing around the house.
1: Yeah, thanks, Ryan. I think it's important to just understand, like you just alluded to, it's a team effort from project owner to supplier to contractor. It's a team effort that if one of those pieces of the chain are not strong or not well to work together, it's tough to make that project go smooth. So
0: it is.
1: We're going to, I see Tony DeJesus here from the Big Boo Blug. He's got his Knicks gear on. He's ready to go. Knicks shirt, Knicks hat. So because of that, I'll be pulling for the Knicks tonight just because of Tony there. So we're going to take a quick break. It's 8:52 Saturday, June 13th. We are be back for our last segment. You're listening to the Finetco Wake Up Call.
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17: Breast cancer is the most common cancer among women in the world. And according to a new study out of the University of Washington School of Medicine, an estimated 3.5 million cases a year are expected by 2050. Now, the good news is we've gotten so much better at screening, earlier detection, and cutting-edge treatments in many countries, including here in the United States. But even here in America, Black women have a death rate from breast cancer that is 40% higher than white women, a disparity that exists despite our world-class treatment infrastructure. So what can you do to lower your risk? Eat less red meat? Try your best to manage your blood sugar and your weight? Exercise is really important. Cut back on drinking, quit smoking. And remember this, you should start getting mammograms. At what age? 40. That's when you should start. I'm Dr. Sanjay Gupta, helping you live a better life.
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1: 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It's been some fun, Ryan and I. It's always a good time when you and I get to sit down and just have conversations. So we encourage some listeners to be able to get in their last-minute calls. Give us a call on air, 438-WPRO, 438-9776. And I just need to say before we go, people just heard Ben on the radio for the ad, and I just want to give Ben and his future bride, Aaliyah, a shout-out. They are getting married tomorrow, so congratulations to both Ben and Aaliyah, and I know tomorrow will be a beautiful day, and we wish you guys the best. Yeah. So, as we, like I said, finish up this final segment, we've covered a lot of things, and we've talked about a lot of different categories and topics that we've gone through over the duration of the first 21 shows, and it's kind of crazy to think that this is already show 22, but This has been fun. We've been able to have a lot of interactions with some great listeners, been able to have some new connections with people to help them out with projects that they have at their house, and that's exactly what we're here for. So, like I said, if you want to sneak in one final call, 438-WPRO, 438-9776. What we're going to do is we're going to be able to get into some questions while we wait for those hot lines to light up and Sam tell us we have a caller. But what we're going to start off with is another decking question, because I think it's going to be a space that a lot of families and people are going to be starting to utilize now that the summer is breaking. So this question came in actually last week. This year, with all the snow and shoveling I had to do, a lot of my trim on the posts got broken off my deck. I want to get them replaced, but I don't know what brand they are. Can you help with this? Mm-hmm. And I think, Ryan, a lot of my trims on the post, people may not be exactly sure what that is, but why don't you explain what exactly that trim ring is, mm-hmm. and answer the question as well. So yeah, I'll pass it to you.
0: So this is something that commonly happens. I know for myself anyway, I need to replace some of these as well, because just like you, I did break them when I was shoveling the snow off of my deck this year. But what we're talking about is the trim ring and the bottom of the post. So for your railing sections are going to be attached to a 4x4, 6x6, some type of post there. And at the bottom of that post, they typically have a white trim ring that goes around, and it just is a decorative piece for the bottom of the post. So, of course, when you're shoveling, there's a lot of snow there. You don't see it there. You can easily hit your shovel into that and snap it off. A lot of times you may not know what brand you have. So, of course, we can help you with that. You can bring a piece of that into us. We can match it up with many of the samples that we have at all of our locations. We just redid all the deck displays at every one of our locations, so we have brand new decking and railing. We have many different post cap options, trim ring options for you to go and look at, and I'm sure that we'll be able to find one of the matches for it. Another thing that commonly happens is in between your railing sections, whether it's a 6 or 8 foot section, you usually have a little squash block is what it's called, and that's just a little support block that goes usually in the middle of the 6 foot section underneath the rail, or there's two of them in an 8 foot section, but those a lot of times also will get knocked out when you're shoveling because you don't see them there. So that's another thing that you can bring those in there, and we can help you get that replaced as well. And like I said, with all of the new deck displays that we just did, with all the new railings that we put on there, I'm sure that we'll be able to find a match or something that is very close to a match anyway that I'm sure you'd be able to use.
1: Yeah, and it's pretty incredible, Ryan, as what we've been in the industry at this point. For us, I'll say just because of how many years we'll have when it's all said and done. But right. We've been in the industry for just, 14 years or so? And just to see the advancements, the changes in the different products, specifically with decking I'm talking about and railing, it is quite amazing. And I'll tell you, from the human eye, staying a step away to try to pick out the real wood board, like the different tests they do, it's very difficult. And the research and development and the money that they pour into it, they do a great job. So we encourage you, come out, take a look at the composite deck boards. Maybe you've been on one of our displays and maybe you thought it was real wood. But we'd be more than happy to be able to work with you. We'd love to help you out with the projects and just show you different options, different products that we have. And if you'd like to leave with a sample that day, we have those as well that we love to give to our customers.
0: Yeah. And that's a good point. You know, there's a lot of different products, new products that are coming out. So come in, let us be the experts for you. Let us show you the differences, explain the differences, and help you get the right product for what you're looking to do. So we're just wrapping up here. We want to thank you guys again for tuning into the Frenetco Wake Up Call, and we'll see you guys next week.
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3: From ABC News, I'm Brian Clark. Optimism from both the U.S. and Iran that the sides are close to an agreement to end the war and reopen the Strait of Hormuz. More from ABC's Michelle Franzen.
5: A senior administration official briefing reporters saying there is an 80 to 85% chance it will happen in the next couple of days. And Iran's foreign minister says a deal has never been closer. President Trump has indicated it could be signed as early as this weekend.
6: It's a very strong memorandum of understanding. That is a little conceptual, but it's something that's going to get done.
5: On Friday, Iranian state media released a 14-point memorandum of understanding, but Iran says it has not been approved by relevant authorities.
3: It's a big weekend for President Trump, who celebrates his 80th birthday tomorrow, the same day he hosts a UFC fight on the South Lawn of the White House. ABC Chief White House Correspondent Mary Bruce has more on that event.
7: The UFC insists they're footing the bill, which already tops $60 million. But this is a massive marketing opportunity. Corporate sponsorships prominently displayed around the cage. And taxpayer money will be spent on Super Bowl-level security, handled by the Secret Service.
3: Workers overnight began removing President Trump's name from the facade of the Kennedy Center for the Performing Arts after a judge ruled that only Congress has the authority to change the name and set a deadline to have the president's name taken down.
4: Authorities in rural Virginia say severe weather is likely the cause of a deadly tent collapse at a church celebration in Bedford County, where the acting fire and rescue chief, Abby Johnston, said,
8: "We did have one fatality. We transported 11 patients to area hospitals and treated and released 11 more."
4: She said the tent was properly secured. Party time on the West Coast. Fans in Seattle watching the U.S. men's soccer team dismantle Uruguay 4-1 in their World Cup opener. You're listening to ABC News.
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4: Authorities in Midland, Texas say the man who started shooting Friday, killing one person and injuring 10, was later found dead inside of a building where he had barricaded himself. ABC's Alex Stone has details on what led up to Friday's shooting.
13: Police had been looking for 45-year-old Victor Mata Villarreal after they say he fled a traffic stop and opened fire at a Midland officer late Wednesday night. He was wanted for attempted capital murder of an officer. But then Friday, police say they got a call of an active shooter.
4: The SpaceX IPO Friday was the largest in history, and analysts say this could lead to other large companies like OpenAI and Anthropic to go public. But ABC's Matt Rivers explains the big money behind Elon Musk's space company.
25: SpaceX stock prices at $135 a share, surging to nearly $161 by the end of the day. The company, which has yet to turn a profit, is now valued at more than $2 trillion. And Musk, whose other companies include Tesla and X, is now worth an estimated $1.1 trillion. That's more than the next four richest people in the world, both of Google's co-founders, Jeff Bezos and Mark Zuckerberg, combined.
4: Kentucky implemented a first-in-the-nation tax on prediction markets, and Friday a coalition of those markets, including Kalshi and Polymarket, filed suit, saying it's discriminatory, unconstitutional, and preempted by federal law. I'm Brian Clark, ABC News.
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26: How did I lose weight? 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
2: Their Super Bowl. This is their NBA championship. Oh, and my Knicks. Oh, my Knicks one game away. It's been 53 years since I've seen a championship with my New York Knicks. My name is Tony DeJesus. You are listening to the Big Blue Bug Solution Show here on 99.7 FM and AM 630 WPRO, the voice of Southern New England. 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And Sam, did you have a good week?
3: Yeah, had a good week. Watched USA win a World Cup match, yes. Which was pretty awesome.
2: That is really big. And it is big for us because we are not one of the world powers when it comes to soccer. Men's soccer, I mean, women's soccer, we dominate. I mean, we're always one of the top women's soccer teams. But men's soccer, it's been a long time since they've made the Sweet 16, I guess, is the basketball term. I don't know what they call it in soccer, but the Final 16. So hopefully this year, I mean, that would be a huge success for the U.S. men's soccer team to make the Final 16, but and hopefully go even further. You never can tell.
3: Have you seen the price of the tickets for the World Cup matches? Oh. It's incredible.
2: Cost, nothing like the price of seeing the Knicks play in Madison Square Garden. Yeah. You know, when you're talking that amount of money and for the people for the World Cup, I mean, if your team is playing, you've got to fly in, so you've got airfare, hotel, food, of course, souvenirs, right? 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It costs you a fortune. I don't know how people could afford it. Our phone number's here if you want to get online with me, 438-WPRO and toll-free 1-800-321-WPRO. We have Kevin on the line from Cumberland. Kevin, good morning. How are you today?
4: Good morning, Tony. I am very good. How are yourself?
2: Great, thank you. How can I,
4: Tony, here's a strange thing. Mm-hmm. I woke up today. Now, first of all, I sprayed the home defense outside,
2: okay,
4: where the bugs were, mm-hmm, about 2 weeks ago.
2: Yep.
4: And I woke up this morning, and I had a whole bunch of little tiny, tiny, fast brown ants up on the countertop,
2: mm-hmm,
4: where the sink is and that.
2: Right.
4: And I said, how the heck did they get up there? And I was trying to find their trail, and I couldn't find it anywhere. Anywhere on the floor, and I got a dog bowl on the floor, water. Mm-hmm. So if they were searching for water, they could have got right in his water bowl.
2: Sure.
4: So I don't understand it.
2: They may have come up from under the sink where your pipes go into the wall. So
4: yeah,
2: they enter the wall void from the outside, and they may even be coming up from there. If you're really curious on where they're coming from, one of the things you can do is make a little mixture, like a paste of sugar and water. Or put down a little tiny bit of grape jelly or strawberry jelly, not the sugar-free kind, but the regular kind, and watch the ants when they come to it and take it. Where do they go? Follow them back.
4: Uh-huh.
2: You know, and that may give you a clue. I mean, it may take you a while for them to go because they don't always take a direct line. They follow a scent trail, a pheromone trail that's the first ant that found the food laid down or found an area over there that they like laid down. So, you can try that if you want to. This is the best time of the year, a good time of the year to use bait. If you can get some of the gel baits, I like the gel bait rather than the disc bait. And just put down dabs of it along where you're seeing the ants walking. Don't wash the area. Don't do anything. Let the ants come and take the bait. You may see more ants. That means a good thing. Right. That means the ants are coming, taking the bait, and carrying it back to the nest to feed their queen.
4: Right. Well, thank you so much. There's sugar and water.
2: Yes, sir.
4: With a little mixture.
2: That'll lead them back. And if you want to make your own bait, you can make a bait using 10 teaspoons of sugar, 1 teaspoon of boric acid powder. Now, that's not the soap powder. That's the insecticide powder. And then you mix that with water to make a paste. And you

0: place that down again in little dabs where the ants are walking.
1: Okay, so that's 10 water.
0: No, 10 sugar.
1: Oh, 10 sugar. Yeah.
0: 1 teaspoon, and use teaspoons, 10 teaspoons of sugar, 1 teaspoon of boric acid powder, and then maybe a couple of teaspoons of water to make like a paste.
1: Okay. Thank you very much, Tony. I really enjoy you.
0: Thank you so much, Kevin. I really appreciate it. Our phone number's here. We have wide open lines, so it's a good time to get online with us, whether your problem is ants or silverfish or the dreaded bed bugs. Carpenter ants, carpenter bees are starting to really come out now. And things like hornets and wasps, silverfish, mice and rats, and, of course, wildlife issues, skunks, raccoons, coyotes. And the incidence of rabies in Rhode Island is there. We had it in my own hometown here of Reese Providence, had an incident where two woodchucks tangled with dogs. And the woodchucks were found to have rabies. Fortunately, both dogs were up on their vaccine. And what they normally do is they give the dog a booster shot just to be on the safe side. And that's what they did. But, you know, that's about the, I think, about the 10th animal in Rhode Island over the last few months that has been documented wild animal having rabies. Now, certain animals you don't have to worry about. Like, you have to worry about a squirrel getting rabies. The opossum doesn't get rabies. So certain animals you don't have to worry about it. But things like raccoons in particular and woodchucks, two of the primary animals, you know, and that woodchuck's a cute little thing. You see him waddling around the yards and things like that. But be very careful. And of course, again, do not under any circumstances feed wildlife. You know, I know a lot of people think it's cute. I see pictures on Facebook of people with raccoons coming to their back deck and they put bowls of food. That is against the law, first of all. But second of all, you are bringing a wild animal to your backyard or to your deck or close to your home. And if you have children or something like that, or a dog or whatever, you are potentially, and I say potentially, exposing them to that animal and the potential for rabies. So do not under any circumstances do that. Our phone number's here, 438-WPRO, toll free 1-800-321-WPRO. We're going to go to Tom in Charleston. Tom, good morning. How are you today?
2: Good. How are you doing, Tony?
0: Great, Tom. Tell me what's going on.
2: I got some rhododendrons in my backyard. They're kind of in a shady area.
0: Uh-huh.
2: And they're getting what I think is black sooty mold on top, and I noticed some white fuzzy bugs on the bottom. Wasn't sure the best way to treat it.
0: Yes. Couple of things. It sounds like what you have is an insect called whitefly. And whitefly is an insect doesn't bite people. It's not going to hurt us or anything, but it can create problems with your plants, things like rhododendrons, plants that are in the shade, they feed on the underside of the leaves. So it's one of the best things you can do to get rid of whitefly. You spray the underside of the leaves with a natural product called Safer Soap. And Safer Soap is an insecticidal soap that you can buy at almost every garden shop sells it, the big box stores or even your small little garden shops. Usually carrot, but you got to make sure you get the underside of the leaves. The top part of those leaves on them, they have a waxy coating on them. So the insects attack from the bottom where the waxy coating is not there. And
2: gotcha.
0: So you want to, you know, spray that really well. Sometimes a blast of water first can knock off some of them. They do make yellow sticky traps that you could hang in the bush if it's able to do that. But they do lay their eggs on the undersides of the leaves. So, again, that's where you want to attack from.
2: Awesome. Thanks for the advice.
0: All right. Thank you so much, and have a great day. Our phone number's here, 438-WPRO, toll-free 1-800-321-WPRO. 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
3: How did I lose weight? And I did. Lean, right here. I did. I love this stuff. 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So I was chatting with Miles. I'm up at like 2:35. 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I never minded being 2:35, but you know what minded? 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
0: 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We're going to go right now to Donna in Westerly. Donna, good morning. How are you today?
5: Hi, thank you. I'm wondering, I just moved into a condo on a second floor a few months ago. And all of a sudden, I noticed since this hot weather started, I'm getting like flies. Like a couple of days, I got one fly, then another fly, then yesterday I had to kill three flies. And I'm wondering now, I keep my windows closed. I have central air in this unit.
0: Mm-hmm.
5: But I don't know where they're coming in. Could they possibly come in through the vents, for the air conditioning? I just can't seem to figure out why I'm getting flies in the house when I'm in a closed area,
0: okay,
5: so to speak.
0: What? I don't want to make you idea, but what does the fly look like? Is it a small fly? Is it a bigger fly? What?
5: It's a typical black house fly, okay, so to speak.
0: Does it have an iridescent color to it, like a greenish tinge or a bluish tinge or anything, or it's just a shiny black color?
5: You know, I never looked that closely. Okay. It might have had just a bit of a tinge, though. It might have had.
0: Yeah. It may be that someplace close by, and if like you've only seen a couple, that's good. Usually when an animal dies inside like the house, like inside an attic or inside a wall void, a small mouse or a bird or something like that, it starts off like you're saying. You get one fly here, one fly, and then all of a sudden you get like 30 flies, those are the flies that found the body and were feeding on it. Their larvae was feeding on it, and then they've hatched out. So, and that usually takes about 2 to 3 weeks to go away. But if you've only seen one or two here or there, that animal may be dead outside and they've worked their way in. Check around your air conditioner. Make sure it's sealed really well, that you don't have any openings, because is this a window air conditioner or is it central air?
5: It's central air. But you know, the thing is, though, Tony, this unit, this is a part of a complex I'm living in. It's like the best way I explain is the environment is like a hotel.
0: Yep.
5: You have a hall and all the doors, whatever lives in different places. So that's the environment. I don't really have, I don't think I have an air conditioner per se.
0: It's central air then. in the house. Yeah, right. Okay. Exactly. So that's good.
5: Yeah. Like, it's for the whole complex, so right, to speak. The whole complex, each of us has central air.
0: Okay. At this time of year, again, to see one fly here or one fly there, no big deal. But if you're seeing a group of them, like four, five, six flies, now that needs to be investigated. And you may find that that complex you're living in has a pest control service that they can call and have somebody come out and take a look at your apartment. You might also want to check with the neighbors if you're friendly on either side of you and ask if they've seen any.
5: Right. Okay. I just thought I'd check with you to see, because someone is going to, I did address this already to someone. So
0: good.
5: I want to get your input. So.
0: Well, I appreciate that. And again, if you want to call next week with what the findings were by who came out and investigated and what they're going to do, please feel free to do that. I'd like to hear what the solution was, Donna.
5: Okay, great. I appreciate that, Tony.
0: All right, Donna. Thank you so much for your phone call. Our phone number's here, 438-WPRO, toll-free 1-800-321-WPRO. We have Lynn on the line from Warwick. Lynn, good morning. How are you today?
6: Good morning, Tony. I have a problem with these little, they almost look like little black and white bees, like the size of your fingernail.
0: Yep.
6: Hundreds of them swarming in my front yard. And they seem to be, like, digging up the dirt, and there's all these little holes that they're going in and out of, like little ground bees, but not not like a wasp or anything.
0: Nope. And that's kind of just what they are. They're ground bees or ground wasps. They make the holes. And those are all individual nests. They don't have a swarm of them or a group of them living like that, in the yard. So it's not like you get, you know, like a hornet's nest or a bee's nest where you have a, you know, 300-400 of them living there. So a couple of things you can do. You can use an insecticide, either a granular insecticide or a liquid insecticide on that area. The good news is they're very docile. They almost never sting. And the key there being almost. They are capable, but very rarely do they sting. But you can use either a granular insecticide that you'd put out with like a lawn spreader, or you can buy one of those attachments that go on your garden hose. And what it is it's got the insecticide in it. They're made by Ortho makes them, Spectracide makes it, Bayer makes it. And it goes right on the garden hose, and it's like you're watering the lawn in that area. Yeah. Now, if you're going to do that, I would watch the weather and make sure it's not going to rain for a couple of days. So that way you get optimum results, you know, by putting it down that way, that you're kind of covering that area.
6: There's like hundreds of them. There's a lot. And they are docile. But I mean, I'm walking through like a cloud of them in my front yard.
0: Yeah.
6: I don't have a hose access out that way. Uh-huh. So I might have to go the granular route. But
0: right.
6: Yeah.
0: And the good news is usually this is a phenomenon that lasts about a couple of weeks, 2 or 3 weeks, and then they go away.
6: Oh, okay.
0: So
6: you
0: might not want to do anything with it. You know, they are pollinators, so they can help out. But usually after a couple of weeks, they're gone.
6: All right. I'll keep an eye on that then. Thank you for your help today.
0: All right. Thank you so much, Lynn. Our phone number's here, 438-WPRO and toll-free 1-800-321-WPRO. And I don't know if you saw the piece on the news, but there was an incident, and I don't know the name of what airport it came from, but an airplane wing had a swarm of bees on it. And it delayed the flight. They didn't know what they were going to do. And then finally they decided they were just going to take off with the swarm there. And as the plane is going down the runway, taxiing down, you can see the bees actually, you know, falling off and coming off the plane. And I was really surprised that they just didn't call a professional beekeeper in to do that. But somebody took a video out their window, out the cabin window, out the plane window, and you could see the bees falling off as they were there. But there were a few hundred of them on the wing of the plane.
7: I was going to ask you, how many bees is a swarm? A few hundred?
0: It's definitely a few hundred. Depends on the size of the hive and the age of the hive. I mean, it could be 500-600 bees. I mean, I've seen them where they are a ball, that a big, huge-sized ball. And it can be very imposing, but you know, frightening to people. But basically, they are very docile. And in the middle of that swarm is the queen. And all these bees have gathered around it. And then worker bees go out in search of a new nesting area. Usually a tree hollow or someplace that they can all get into and start redoing the nest again. But, you know, a beekeeper, professional beekeeper, will come out and do its smoke the swarm. They use this machine that kind of smokes over and calms down the bees. And they literally reach into that pile of bees and they grab the queen and they bring back their bee box. They put the queen in the bee box and all the rest of the bees follow the queen in. And now for that beekeeper, he's got a nice hive that he can develop. And, you know, beekeepers that use it to raise honey and make wax and candles and things like that from it, they absolutely love to get their hands on a bee swarm. So if you do have that in your yard, don't grab the can of Raid or the wasp freezing. First of all, if you just leave it alone, within 24 to 36 hours, it goes. You know, and it's fascinating. If you have kids, you know, you keep them away from it, but let them watch it. They can watch the bees coming and going. You know, just don't get in their flight pattern and don't try to disturb it. Don't throw rocks at it or anything like that. Just let the swarm be and it'll go away on its own. Or again, you can Google, depending where you live, Massachusetts, Rhode Island, or Connecticut, Google the state's beekeepers association. You know, Google Rhode Island Beekeeper Association, and that would be a perfect way for you to get a professional beekeeper out there that knows what they're doing. And they would love to get their hands on one of those open swarms like that. And you just, you know, there'll be a list of beekeepers. I know in Rhode Island, when you Google it, and it comes up with a list, and you can see the people who are closest to you. And they put their phone numbers in there so you can call them and make sure, you know, you get the right people out there. Our phone number's here, 438-WPRO, toll-free 1-800-321-WPRO. You're listening to the Big Blue Bug Solution Show. Mark, just hold on. When we come back, we have to take a little break, but you will be first up when we come back. Well, it's actually Donna from Westerly. She's got a follow-up. Great. Please hang on for us, and we'll talk to you when we come back from the break.

0: How did I lose weight? And I did. Lean, right here. I did. I love this stuff. Listen, Brickhouse Nutrition been with me for a long time. So chatting with Miles. I'm up at like 235. True story. I never minded being 235, but you know what minded? My knees that were falling apart and my back. 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So 235 was a lot. I said, I got to lose some LBs, Miles. He said, Dan, we're going to sick our team of docs and researchers on it, and we're going to get you a really good product because I don't want to take a lot of these needles and stuff. 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
13: 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We are here every Saturday taking your phone call regarding the things that bug you out there, and whether those things are termites or ants or flies, silverfish, bed bugs, carpenter bees, and of course, mice and rats. wildlife issues. We'll take your phone calls and give you some free advice. And hey, what's better than a little free advice, you know? Did anybody give you free advice to buy Elon Musk stock? You know, that would have been free advice, I guess. But, you know, you had to have quite a bit of money to get into it. But I guess if you did, you made a little bit of money, too, already.
15: Yeah, I didn't need any advice. I did need the money.
13: Yeah, that's it. There you go. I can relate. We're going to go right now to Donna in Westerly. She called earlier, so she's got a follow-up for me. Hi, Donna.
16: Hi. Well, listen, I'm sorry. It's not the follow-up you're looking for.
13: Okay.
16: But when I called, you know, the flies I talk about, like I say, they came in at 3 yesterday, but my windows are all closed. I want, do you have any idea, like, how do flies just get in?
13: They need just minute cracks, you know, it's hard to believe what they can get in and out of, but sometimes the pipes that go into the wall, the heat pipes, they go in and out of the walls, where your heating unit is. So many little openings they can find to get in. Sometimes around the crack around your outlets, the covers and the outlets and things like that. If they're in the wall voids, they can come in that way. So many different ways they can get in, Donna.
16: Wow. Okay. Then that's a little bit of a problem.
13: But I would definitely check with your neighbors. If you're friendly with them, you know, the people around you. Say, you know, have you had a problem with flies? I'm seeing a couple of flies in my house. Have you seen any, you know?
16: Yeah. Well, okay, listen, and when I do get it resolved, I will call you back.
13: Yeah, definitely. I want to know.
16: All right, thank you.
13: Thank Bye-bye. You so much, Donna. Our phone number is here, 438-WPRO, and toll-free 1-800-321-WPRO. Again, in the news this week with the Lone Star ticks. Now, if you've been following along or if you've been a long-time listener, I was talking about Lone Star ticks like 8 years ago, you know, when they were just starting to show up here, and they have probably been here for a while. Dr. Tom Mather down at the University of Rhode Island, who is one of the top tick people in the world. I mean, it's amazing what goes on down at URI and the research that's being done down there for certain things, oceanography, the tick research, the turf and landscape, and a lot of things. And my buddy on the other side of the glass, URI alum, graduated from University of Rhode Island. But Dr. Mather really believes that they were here in abundance in the 1700s, and then they went away, and they've slowly made their way back. But the reason I'm concerned about the Lone Star tick, and you should be, is they don't carry Lyme disease, but they carry something called the alpha-gal syndrome. And the alpha-gal syndrome that's being carried, alpha-gal is a molecule that's found in most mammals and the saliva of some ticks. And when those ticks bite you, they transfer the alpha gal to you. And our body's natural defenses or our immune system identifies the alpha gal as a threat. And it triggers an allergic reaction. And the symptoms occur after people eat red meat. Now, Sam, are you a steak eater? I had some steaks on the grill this week.
15: I had some steaks in the grill this week. Yeah.
13: You know, imagine not being able to eat steaks. Or imagine if you eat a piece of steak and you go into anaphylactic shock.
15: Well, now, one time, a couple weeks ago, I had some burgers or something. And I just didn't feel all right. And I was like, oh, no.
13: Yeah.
15: Did the tick get me?
13: Yeah.
15: And no, but we're all right.
13: I mean, a lot of times it's just, you know, something in the meat or something in, you know, what you did or how you cooked it, whatever it could be. This alpha-gal syndrome is really something very serious. There have been, in Rhode Island, 79 confirmed cases of alpha-gal syndrome in the state. 31 were last year, in 2025. Now, I don't know if that's a big year or not, but 31 cases of people identified with alpha-gal syndrome. And that's not to say how many might have had it and just haven't eaten enough red meat or it wasn't bad enough that it caused a real bad reaction in them.
15: Can it be cured? Or are you allergic?
13: An allergist, you'd have to go to an allergist to see if they possibly have shots that they can give you. But more than likely, you're going to have to carry an EpiPen and probably refrain from eating red meat. Now, personally, I like a good burger, you know, or a nice piece of steak. So I mean, would it kill me not to be able to eat red meat again? No, I like being Portuguese. I grew up eating a lot of fish. So, I mean, I like fish. I like chicken. I don't know if pork is considered, they call it the other white meats. So I don't know if pork is considered a red meat or not. But any of those things, you know. But you think of summer, you know, going out to the barbecues and the cookouts and things like that. But for those of you who go camping, hiking, fishing, where you walk to a trail to get to a pond, you know, if you're a golfer and you don't keep the ball in the fairway all the time, you know, you're a little wild, you know, you hook, you slice, it goes in the woods, and you're in there searching around in the tall grass looking for your ball, make sure when you go home that you are checking yourself for a tick. And the Lone Star tick is fairly easy to identify, particularly in the female, that has what looks like somebody put a drop of whiteout right in the middle of that tick. Right in the middle of the tick. And if you see that and it's been feeding on you, now if it's just crawling on you, nothing to worry about. The other day, I had a tick crawl on me that was, actually, I was let the dog out. The dog was outside for a while, you know, and my yacht is fairly well-groomed. I mean, it's not well, but, you know, somehow I got a, the dog came in, probably the tick was on her, and she got up on the couch next to me and was laying down on the couch next to me. So the tick probably had not bitten her yet because it wasn't engorged or anything like that. So the good news is that, you know, I got the tick off me right away, and it was not a Lone Star tick. The Lone Star tick females, I said, is the one with the white dot. The male's a little harder to identify, but around the perimeter of the insect itself, it's got these white, little tiny white spots. So somehow that's a little bit easier to identify with those white spots. And the legs usually are kind of multicolored, speckled. So, you know, you need to keep an eye on these ticks as deer ticks, you know. Get some insect repellent. Something like the Deep Woods Off. I still prefer a repellent with DEET, D-E-E-T, that works really well. And if I'm going to be outside for a while, and again, we're getting into mosquito season now, where we'd be worried about West Nile virus. So in maybe Tripoli, hopefully not, but Tripoli is very rare compared to West Nile virus. But, you know, we're getting into the biting insect season of ticks and mosquitoes, the blood-sucking insects. So you want to have that repellent. And if you're having a cookout, and maybe after the cookout, you know, people hang around, have a couple of nice beverages, you know, maybe you light the fire pit or whatever, but you're outside at dusk and into the evening, make sure you have some insect repellent for your guests. And science now is telling us that you do need, so if you put that insect repellent on, let's say you're out camping, and you put the insect repellent on when you get up in the morning, you know, when you put it on, spray it on the kids. You may have to reapply it a couple of times during the day, particularly if they go in the water and swim. When they come back out and you dry them off, you need to reapply that. But they're now finding in some areas that as the tick repellent starts to dissipate a little bit, the insects are actually attracted to you. So there's a study going on about that. Now, I thought that was rather fascinating that, you know, what you're putting on to repel you, repel the insects and keep them off you, is now drawing to you, drawing them to you as it sits on you longer and longer. So you need to make some adjustments in what you're doing out there and make sure that you are checking yourselves. And a tip that's been was given out to me on the radio about 5 or 6 years ago, and I use it, and you should too if you're outside, a lint roller. That roller that's sticky, it's like masking tape, and you just roll it over your clothing when you come in from the outside, you know? Roll it over yourself. Roll it over your clothing. And you'd be surprised because the nymphs, particularly the nymph of a deer tick, I think it's the size of a poppy seed. You know, if you're reading the local paper, if you still get the paper, I do. I like a newspaper, but, you know, you're reading something online with that period at the end of a sentence. That's about the size of a nymphal tick. So you got to be really careful with that. So take that lint roller, roll it over you. Do a chick tick check. Matter of fact, there's a country singer, Brad Paisley, and he wrote a song, and one of the chorus of the song is, I'd like to check you for ticks. Kind of a little play. But, you know, it's something that you've got to be careful of. You know, the ticks are out there. They are in abundance. This is, according to Dr. Mather, it's going to be a big year for ticks. So this heat, the humidity that's out there, that's all you need to get those ticks going. Our phone number is here if you want to get online with me, 438-WPRO, toll free 1-800-321-WPRO. 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How did I lose weight? And I did. Lean, right here. I did. I love this stuff. Listen, Brickhouse Nutrition been with me for a long time. So chatting with Miles, I'm up at like 235. True story, I never minded being 235, but you know what minded? My knees that were falling apart and my back. I'm like, I don't know what, before I started really lifting, probably about 190. So 235 was a lot. I said, I got to lose some LBs, Miles. He said, Dan, we're going to sick our team of docs and researchers on it, and we're going to get you a really good product because I don't want to take a lot of these needles and stuff. You know what he did? 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
13: 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And while I'm at it, I'd like to wish a speedy recovery to my neighbor a couple of doors down, Ellen Lowell, who saw the rescue outside of her house, and she was rushed to the hospital on Monday with appendicitis. Had her appendix removed. It was home Tuesday. It's like, wow. You know, it's amazing. But Ellen, a speedy recovery. Her and her husband, Jimmy, are two of the nicest neighbors you could ever wish for. Jimmy comes and plows me out and snows him when it's really bad snowstorms. And Ellen, Sometimes she makes the most delicious eggplant parmesan. 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I hope you're feeling better and up and around real soon. 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We have Kathleen on the line from Narragansett. Kathleen, good morning. How are you today?
0: Good morning. Doing just fine. So my question is, we have these itty-bitty red mites. They are on our paver patio. They are on our composite deck. They're on the bricks out front. And when, you know, say Amazon brings a package, within a very short period of time, they're all over that.
13: Right. You bring it in. Yep.
0: Yeah. So not in the house. They're not in the house yet. But anyway, what are they and what, if anything, can I do about them?
13: Okay. They're called clover mites. C-L-O-V-E-R. The good news is they don't bite people. Even though they're red, they're not blood. Okay. People make the mistake, think, oh my God, they're sucking blood. No, they don't. They do not bite people. They feed on green plant material. So a nuisance pest more than anything else. But one of the things you can do is you can go to a garden shop or a place like the Home Depot, Lowe's, Ace Hardware's, and buy the sprays that attach to your garden hose. Because you need to make kind of a heavy application from your house foundation out onto the lawn area, about 2 to 3 feet. And you spray that area down really well, spray up on your patio. You don't want to spray on your furniture or anything like that, but around the furniture, get it all really well. Watch the weather, make sure it's not going to rain for a couple of days so it works. And you may have to reapply it in another week or 10 days. Because they can be kind of persistent, but they breed right in that, in the green plant area, the lawn area, the mulch area, even sometimes. And again, they are so tiny, so microscopic, you know, that works really well.
0: Yeah.
13: Around your, like your front steps in the patio, you can make a mixture of soap and water and just spray the area down with that too, like a Dawn dishwashing liquid in good hot water and soak down that area with that too. That helps break them down.
0: Okay, and what is the actual chemical when you say go to Home Depot or the...
13: I would buy either the Spectracide or the Ortho Home Defense that attaches to the garden hose.
0: Okay.
13: And what happens is you turn on your garden hose, and then you get over where the nozzle is, and you flip the switch on the... you connect it to the garden hose, and you flip the switch on the applicator, and it mixes the water and the pesticide in perfectly.
0: Okay.
13: So now you can hit down that area and you'll be all set.
0: Great. Thank you very much.
13: All right, Kathleen. Thank you so much. Our phone number is here, 438-WPRO and toll free 1-800-321-WPRO. We have Will on the line from North Providence. Will, good morning. How are you today?
3: Good. How are you, Tony?
13: Great. Thanks.
3: Good. So listen, I have a problem with ants. These are not like carpenter ants. These are tiny, tiny ants.
13: Yep.
3: And we noticed them in the house a couple of weeks ago. And I found sort of a mound on the side of the house in the lawn. You know,
13: right.
3: You know what I mean? It's gigantic, and they're just coming and going. And I took care of that. They seem to be dead. And then this morning, we got a large stone patio in the back.
13: Mm-hmm.
3: I see them sort of going in a line. It's about maybe 15 feet. You know, they seem to be carrying eggs or something, and they're going from one place to another.
13: Yep.
3: Seem to be carrying eggs from a tiny hole in the patio out near the lawn to a spot closer to the house. So what's going on there, and, you know, how should I deal with
13: that? Okay. It's probably not carrying their eggs. They're probably carrying their larvae or their pupae cases, and they're moving them. They're moving the nest for some reason, or they're setting up what's called a satellite nest. Sometimes ants have a couple of different nests that they operate from. So where those mounds are, if you can mix up a bucket of hot soapy water, like with a Dawn dishwater detergent or whatever it might be, hot soapy water, and you take that soapy water, and then you take a screwdriver and break open the mound and pour that hot soapy water on top. And you may have to do that a couple of times to knock down the nest. So you may have to do that a couple of days in a row. But that should take care of it. But are you getting any in the house too?
3: We had before, yeah. A few weeks ago we started seeing them in the house.
13: So,
3: and, not so much now. But, you know, we don't want them coming back.
13: No, you don't. So that's what I would do. a natural, or you can, if you don't want to mix the hot soapy water thing, you can get the sprays again that they sell over the counter, the Home Defense, the Ortho Advanced, or Spectracide, and again, do the same thing. Break open that nest and soak it down. Just hit it really well. And and even along the trail where they're walking, carrying the larvae or the pupae or the eggs.
3: Yeah, let me just clarify. So the nest is probably 30 or 40 feet away, at least, around the corner of the house.
13: Yep.
3: And now what we're seeing is the patio, which is really, yeah, maybe, yeah, 40 feet away. So this seems to get a different location.
13: Mm-hmm.
3: So what should I do about that?
13: You could have two separate nests.
3: Coming from a tiny little hole in the patio.
13: Right. You know? Yep. And the same thing with that patio, that tiny little hole. Take a screwdriver, scrape it open, and spray right into that area. Soak it down. And you can even, again, buy one of those sprays that attach to the garden hose that I've talked about today. And you attach it to the garden hose, and you can soak down that patio area. And then once it dries, you'll be able to go out there and use the patio.
3: So can I just pour the hot soapy water down the hole?
13: Yep, that's the other thing. You can definitely do that, Will.
3: Well, that sounds less invasive, you know? So
13: yep, it is.
3: I'll try that first. Okay, what about a little bit of solvent, like just a little bit of acetone down the hole?
13: That might possibly work also, yep.
3: Okay, Tony, thanks very much.
13: Thank you so much, Will. Have a great day. We're going to go right now to Marie in South Kingston. Marie, good morning. How are you today?
1: Yes, good morning. Thank you for taking my call.
13: Tell me what's going on, Marie.
1: Well, a couple of months ago, I sent in a sample, and it came back as carpet beetle larvae.
13: Okay. Yep, it was kind of a fuzzy sample, right?
1: Yes.
13: Yes. Yep.
1: Now, I opted not to get the house treated because they really were seriously reduced in numbers, just one here and there.
13: Okay.
1: And we did okay for, this has been a couple of months worth.
13: Mm-hmm.
1: And now I'm seeing a couple here and there.
13: Okay.
1: Is that a typical pattern?
13: That is. And to see a couple, particularly in the summer months, once in a while, you know, if you're seeing like, you know, a couple every day, that's a little bit more that I would be concerned with, because carpet beetles can damage natural fiber things like your woolens and cottons and things like that. Rugs, hence the name carpet beetle, if it's a natural fiber rug, a woolen rug or something. So they won't damage like synthetics or anything like a rayon or something like that. They're not going to damage that, or polyester, but they do.
1: Generally on the floor. Mm-hmm. Now, I see them because of hardwood floors.
13: Right.
1: But I'm not sure. And I do have wool rugs, but I'm not seeing them there.
13: Good. So, again, to see just a couple every now and then shouldn't bother you. But, again, if you start to see, you know, if you're seeing one or two a week, I wouldn't worry about it. But if you're seeing them all the time, you know, or, you know, one or two every day, now I'd be a little bit more concerned about that, and you may want to get a professional involved, or you may want to go to the hardware store and pick up some spray yourself and spray around the perimeter of the rooms, which would knock down some infestation. You could buy, like I mentioned before, the Ortho Home Defense or the Bayer Advanced sprays that you can buy. And is this an apartment or a house, Marie? It's a house. So, you know, and maybe even spray the basement area. Is it a finished basement or is it an unfinished basement?
1: No, it's not finished.
13: It's not finished?
1: No.
13: Okay, so where the house and the foundation meet, you want to spray up there too, because that's another area where carpet beetles come in from. So you may want to spray that area too.
1: So then actually, I probably would be better off just having the house treatment done.
13: Probably you may want to consider that right now, especially for the summer. Because not only that,
1: it kind of disappeared, so I opted not to do it.
13: Yeah, and that house treatment will knock down things like ants and spiders and earwigs and things like that, too. So it won't just kill the carpet beetles.
1: Right, so that probably is the better choice.
13: Yeah. Well, Marie, we're coming to the end of the show. Unfortunately, I have to let you go. I'd like to thank you, the callers and listeners. We had some great calls call in today. Thank my producer on the other side of the glass, Sam Chiozik, who keeps me on time and plays the music. And I invite you to stay tuned. I am immediately followed by Dr. Dan Simpson in his always entertaining take on our animals and pets and what's going on with them. Have a wonderful and safe weekend. Enjoy this nice weather.

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1: From ABC News, I'm Brian Clark. Noon Eastern is the deadline for the government to certify that it's removed President Trump's name from the Kennedy Center. A court extended the deadline by 12 hours because of the weather in Washington, D.C. Removal of the president's name from the building's facade began Friday night. Representative Joyce Beatty of Ohio was there. She spoke to a group of people. The Democrat had sued after the name was changed last year to add the president's name, and a court agreed that only Congress had the authority to change the Kennedy Center's name.
2: The Kennedy Center was here and doing fine before Donald Trump, and it will be here and doing fine after Donald.
1: Meanwhile, there's growing optimism that the U.S.-Iran war is close to a resolution, says ABC's Michelle Franzen.
3: The push to end the war may be entering a decisive new phase. U.S. and Iranian officials are both pointing to new momentum and the possibility of a deal within days. A senior administration official briefing reporters saying there is an 80 to 85% chance it will happen in the next couple of days. And Iran's foreign minister says a deal has never been closer.
1: Iranian state media says the funeral and burial of the supreme leader will begin on July 4th. He was killed in the opening attack launched by the U.S. and Israel in February. President Trump said on social media that the U.S. military had killed the leader of the Tren de Aragua gang in a military strike. He did not say where it took place. Authorities in Midland, Texas say 11 people were shot, one of them fatally in a mass shooting Friday. New details about what led up to it, says ABC's Alex Stone.
4: Police had been looking for 45-year-old Victor Mata Villarreal after they say he fled a traffic stop and opened fire at a Midland officer late Wednesday night. He was wanted for attempted capital murder of an officer. But then Friday, police say they got a call of an active shooter.
1: Villarreal was later found dead. You're listening to ABC News.
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1: Elon Musk is waking up as the world's first trillionaire after his SpaceX company launched its IPO Friday, says ABC's Rena Roy.
7: You don't have to buy SpaceX to own it. It is being fast-tracked into the NASDAQ 100 and other indexes, so most of us with 401ks own funds that will be forced to buy it. But critics say it could be high risk. That astronomical valuation depends on lofty goals like AI data centers in space and 1 million humans living on Mars. Some experts warn investors could face losses if the stock falls.
1: The U.S. won its first game of the World Cup, thrashing Paraguay 4-1 in Los Angeles. The American men next play on Friday in Seattle against Australia. In Orlando yesterday, there was a memorial marking 10 years since a gunman opened fire at the Pulse nightclub in what was at the time the deadliest mass shooting in American history. ABC's Chuck Sievertson has more.
8: Mike Napolitano, a SWAT officer, survived being shot in the helmet while confronting the gunman inside the Pulse Club.
9: I don't know how to describe it, but it just knocked me down, completely just rocked. My entire sense of time and everything.
8: Then,
9: once I figured, okay, I think I am still alive, since I'm thinking, I guess I better shoot back at the guy.
8: 49 people were killed in the Pulse nightclub attack.
1: I'm Brian Clark, ABC News.
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13: And good morning. Another great day to be here. I have been

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2: Jay makes, and this one I think was specifically for Sail Newport. It's got a huge keel, so it's really, it's a good like boat to learn on. And that was the whole story was that these boats are for people that are older, that's never been sailing. It's good. It's easy to learn on.
3: So I guess with a deeper or lower lower down keel, it can't flip over as much.
2: Yeah, you're not going to capsize. Yeah. It's really, I don't know how other sailboats are, really responsive, like the tiller when you hit it. And it's
3: cool. Back when I was interested in sailing in the big ships, that's what I mean. I don't mean big ships. I mean the America's Cup. Big secrecy surrounding what the hull shapes were like. They were starting to use hydrofoil technology under the water, where these things on the keel would make the boat float a little bit and almost like it was flying through the water. It was pretty cool technology, and it was top secret. They'd cover up the keels in the port when they were not at sea, and guards all around, and it was pretty cool. Big ships started, I think it started 1976, and it continued, and I think we get something in this country every year. I don't know if it's Newport. Why don't we see, I'll talk to you again in a minute, Sam, but it sounds like John in Smithfield would like some attention. Good morning, John. What's going on today?
4: Good morning, Dr. Dan.
3: Good morning.
4: I don't know if you remember me. It was probably back in March I spoke to you in regards to, I had a Great Dane that had a mass on her head.
3: Exactly.
4: And you told me, you know what, all masses should be removed.
3: Right.
4: Well, we finally did do that, and we went to Bay State in Swansea.
3: Yes.
4: Dr. Agulian did it, and they did an excellent job. And come
3: beautiful.
4: To find out, you know, obviously you're always, you know, you want to know what was in there.
3: Yeah.
4: And she basically said it was an ingrown hair.
3: Oh, good.
4: That she was born with.
3: Wow.
4: And it just, and I remember when we first got her, which we got her when she was probably 9 weeks old, there was a little lump. And then as time went on, it grew.
3: Wow.
4: And it kind of like went into other like lumps within a lump.
3: That's interesting, because like when you shave and get an ingrown hair, the reaction is to the keratin, the protein in the hair. And it acts like an irritating foreign body under the skin. Amazing. How big did that thing get?
4: Oh, it got pretty good size. Yeah. I actually have a picture of it, you know, before she went pre-op.
3: Wow.
4: And now she's good.
3: They did a good job with the anesthesia and surgery then, it sounds like.
4: They did an excellent job, and they were excellent from the beginning to the end.
3: How's this puppy look?
4: She's good.
3: Yeah.
4: She's good. She's, you know, typical Great Dane. She exercises for about 3 to 4 minutes a day, and she's good.
3: Does she wear a hat now in the sun?
4: No. No, she's got a racing stripe across the side of her head, the top of her head, I should say. But other than that, she's good.
3: How long ago was the surgery?
4: We did that. Let me see. What? Maybe the May 24th.
3: Okay.
4: Around that date.
3: Takes a long time for hair to grow back, so don't be too frustrated with that. It can take six weeks to even start.
4: It's not that bad. You know why? She's got that gray looking fur, so
3: that's right.
4: It doesn't look that bad, Doc. But I appreciate your information, and I just want to let you know that they did a good job over there.
3: I'm so glad you checked in. Give her hugs for us.
4: All right.
3: Thank you, John. Yes.
4: Bye-bye.
3: When I was a wiseacre, I used to say lumps belong in bottles on the shelf, not on patients, and John heeded that information. Dave Marchetti's joining us this morning. Good morning, Dave.
5: Good morning, Dan. How are you?
3: Good. I was thinking back, getting old, so I'm thinking back to past years. When did we first meet?
5: Oh, gee.
3: Late 80s or early 90s?
5: Late 80s, maybe 89, something like that.
3: Oh, my gosh. I was sort of just out of school. And I remember Dave used to manage, New England Pet? No, Rumford Pet. Rumford Pet up in Lincoln. And it was a store. Back then, even more so than now, people condemned pet stores blindly. They had no idea what was going on. So these guys call me and say, we'd like to have a veterinarian in

0: about weekly to make sure everything's cool. And I said, well, let me check out your store. And it ended up being an exceptional store. And I hope it still is. But you're the only guy I ever did that with because it was such an exceptional store. You did such a great job up there.
1: Well, thanks. That's good to hear.
0: And as I remember, Jean was your manager. Was that her name?
1: Jean was one of the assistant managers.
0: I was
1: the store manager.
0: Right, so. I remember that. Yeah. Anyway, she did good work, too. So what are you busy doing today? Tell us all what you do. I know what you do, but tell everybody else.
1: Well, I have two businesses, which I've had since the 90s when I left there.
0: Mm-hmm.
1: I've got a business called Animal Experiences, where I travel all around southern New England and do educational programs for schools and libraries and camps and birthday parties most weekends, and I have a blast doing that. And then I have a second business, which actually predates the animal shows, and that's my Living Systems business, where I do everything from aquarium maintenance in offices to pond design and construction and maintenance.
0: I remember way back then you graciously invited us over to your house, and I was so amazed. I used to like doing aquarium keeping, you know. You had a room, I can't remember where, it was full of aquariums, right? Do you still maintain it that way?
1: Yeah. You know, most of the aquariums now are in the garage because they're housing the koi and goldfish.
0: Oh, yeah.
1: And then in the houses where the animals are for the shows.
0: Dave is an inspiration to a lot of us. He's a guy who had left an industry and created his own. I don't know of anybody else doing exactly what you're doing locally, and certainly not anybody who's doing both. Living Systems, what does that mean to you? What type of things do you produce?
1: Well, the name originally, it was based on the pond work and just trying to create a natural-looking environment where fish will thrive and someone can go and look at the pond and say, gee whiz, this looks like it's been here forever. And, you know, not look like something that was just plopped down and doesn't really belong there.
0: And you had an exceptional one at your home. I'm sure you still maintain that.
1: I actually have, I'm sitting in front of the house right now. I have a three-tiered pond in the front yard.
0: Oh, my.
1: And then I have two ponds in the backyard where I have most of my nice fish.
0: Let me ask you this. Not you, but the average person, how much time would that person spend, say, per week maintaining an average pond? I'm working towards a conclusion here, but go ahead.
1: Well, a well-built pond with the right equipment at the very most shouldn't take more than half an hour to an hour a week.
0: Okay. When you go out, and now you're maintaining some of these for folks, correct?
1: Yeah, but most of the maintenance is spring and fall.
0: Okay.
1: In the spring, I drain them and clean them, and it looks like a brand new pond when I get done. And then if the people clean the filter periodically and you know, do just the basic maintenance, they shouldn't need me again until the fall.
0: It sounds almost too easy. So primarily it's koi, which are amazing fish, and I've noticed that they can range from relatively inexpensive to these rare types that are lots of money. What's the highest price you've seen on one of these guys?
1: Well, I've seen them online for thousands of dollars.
0: Yes.
1: You know, I'm not looking to sell stuff like that. It's funny, when I order koi, there's, depending on the supplier, there's either three or four grades of koi.
0: Oh.
1: And, you know, they start with a low, what they call decorative grade, then they have select, then premium, and then they have show koi. So, you know, you can get into some pretty expensive stuff, but you can also get some really nice-looking fish for very reasonable cost.
0: So in the properly maintained pond, how long do koi live?
1: Well, I'll tell you, I've got one in my backyard that I had a customer that had to go into a nursing home a number of years ago, and I got one of his fish, which he bought in 1979, and that guy's in my pond, so he's at least 47.
0: My gosh. Now, what's typical? Is that unusual?
1: I would say that's in a well-cared-for pond, that's not terribly unusual.
0: That is amazing. So you make this initial investment and get you hooked into it, and you come out twice a year, and it sounds wonderful.
1: It is. Well, it's, you know, it's like a little oasis in your yard.
0: Exactly. And running water and vegetation, it's supposed to be good for our minds.
1: Yeah, the sound of the water, there's few things more relaxing than that.
0: So. Does it tend to provide water for birds too, songbirds and others?
1: Oh, there's birds splashing around in the stream of my pond right now.
0: Now, how do you prevent the heron from getting in and causing havoc?
1: Well, that can be a challenge.
0: Yeah.
1: It's more of a problem with a shallow pond.
0: Okay.
1: Because the heron in a shallow pond can often wade in
0: and kind of
1: fish. You know, it's like he's in the sushi bar.
0: Oh, my gosh.
1: But a pond that's relatively deep and, you know, the fish instinctively will go to the deeper area when they're threatened. And if you have a shallow pond, there's old tried and true thing of doing fishing line strung across the pond.
0: Yeah.
1: Primarily around the edges of the pond, because the heron will land beside the pond and walk to it.
0: Okay, they don't drop down like some birds then.
1: They don't. No, they don't typically land in the water.
0: All right.
1: And then they catch their feet on the fishing line, and I guess it unsettles them because they often just don't stick around.
0: That is pretty cool. And obviously it's monofilament clear. It doesn't bother the appearance of it at all. That's pretty cool.
1: No, you barely notice it.
0: Are you doing anything for mosquito control in these ponds? Or do you have to?
1: Well, if there's fish in the pond, there shouldn't be a mosquito issue because the fish will eat any of the mosquito larvae if they breed in the pond.
0: Now, I presume koi are pretty hardy fish. That's why they do well in our crazy ponds?
1: Koi are very hardy. I mean, goldfish are even hardier.
0: Right.
1: I've encountered some ponds over the years that were not well cared for, where the koi did not survive, but the goldfish did. So,
0: how do they?
1: They're tough as nails.
0: What happens in wintertime?
1: So the key in wintertime is simply to keep a hole in the ice.
0: Mm-hmm.
1: Most people do it with an air pump, just bubbling air into the pond, and 95% of the pond will freeze, but you'll have a hole which allows air in and gases to escape. And the fish don't eat during the cold weather. They're cold-blooded, so they just settle down in the deep pot.
0: So the hole alone will work, or do you have to have the bubbler in there at the same time?
1: Well, you've got to do something to keep the hole open.
0: Got it.
1: So usually the bubbling action will be sufficient to keep the hole.
0: And what's the power source for the stuff that's maintaining these ponds?
1: Well, it's regular electrical outlets. The pond pumps over the years have become more and more efficient, so they're not using tons of electricity and not running your electric bill through the roof.
0: Any solar aspects to this?
1: The few solar products I've seen so far, not that I've been actively looking at them, weren't very powerful.
0: Yeah, it seems to be the case. I'm looking at some decorative lanterns, and they just don't last.
1: Yeah, I mean, if anything, the solar lights are the only thing I would recommend for a pond. I certainly wouldn't recommend a solar-powered air pump or a regular circulatory pump.
0: Will you stay with us for a bit here? I have to head out for a minute.
1: Yeah, absolutely.
0: Thank you very much. So Dave Marchetti, my expert on all things reptile, amphibian, fish, and call in. I'll talk to him all day, but you need to call in too. And those numbers are as follows. You think I know these by heart by now. Oh, man, I just dropped the paper, and you heard me groan. Anyway, 401-438-WPRO, 1-800-321-WPRO. And Sam, let's take it away, and we'll be back in just a few minutes.
2: How did I lose weight? 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I love this stuff. 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
0: And we'll continue talking with Dave Marchetti from Animal Experiences Presentations and also Living Systems Pond Systems. Welcome back, Dave. How are you doing there?
6: I'm doing fine.
0: Okay. So today, do you have to go out and do any ponds? You'd have to do your own? What happens on your Saturdays?
6: Actually, I'm usually, an average Saturday, I will do 3 birthday party shows.
0: Oh, my gosh.
6: Believe it or not, today I took the day off.
0: Good.
6: Because we're celebrating my mom's 95th birthday.
0: Well, squeezer for us. That's amazing. Amazing. So you didn't kill her as your son. It sounds pretty good.
6: No, I guess I was a good boy.
0: Yeah, there you go. So you've been doing this a while. We got together one time and set up a single frog in my house. I think it was called a White's. Does that make sense?
6: White's tree frog.
0: Yes. And so I'm thinking tree frogs are these tiny, tiny things I used to see in Washington State. This guy was pretty sizable, I think, if I remember. I'm not sure on it. What do you think?
6: Yeah, they're probably the biggest of the tree frogs people typically keep as pets.
0: Mm-hmm. And I know
6: they're nice because they become pretty tame, so
0: yes,
6: you can hold them.
0: Now it also became overweight, I think.
6: Well, a lot of people call them dumpy tree frogs because they have a tendency to get obese.
0: Yeah, this one sure did. We basically just Katie kept pouring food in, so that didn't work out well. So I'm fascinated by tree frogs, and of course, the more colorful, the better for me. I don't necessarily mean the poison frogs. What type of frogs would you put into a home?
6: Well, I'd say of all the tree frogs, the White's tree frog
0: yes.
6: is the best pet.
0: Yeah.
6: Then a lot of people like Pac-Man frogs, which are pretty unique looking guys. They almost look like Jabba the Hutt.
0: Yes, I've seen those. Yeah,
6: they can get very big.
0: Oh,
6: but they're pretty easy to care for. Mm-hmm. So they're a nice frog pet as well.
0: What about these crazy colorful ones? Are there any that can be maintained?
6: Well, actually, you can buy the poison dot frogs as pets because mm-hmm. When they're kept as pets, they're eating crickets. And they're not going to produce the poison.
0: I remember now.
6: Eating the crickets.
0: Because they get that from some plants, I guess.
6: Yeah, the stuff they eat in the wild is why they're able to produce.
0: So is it legal to have these guys, the so-called poison frogs?
6: You know, I'm not sure. A lot of the laws vary state by state.
0: Okay.
6: I see them on my availability lists, which I get every other week.
0: Mm-hmm.
6: But I don't know if, to be honest with you, if Rhode Island is one of the states that allows them or not.
0: Do they tend to be more expensive, rarer, or anything compared to others?
6: Absolutely more expensive, yes.
0: Like what kind of price range, Dave?
6: Well, the last ones I saw were probably $30 or $40 a piece wholesale, which means that in a pet store is probably going to double that.
0: Yes. So, and you're going to have more.
6: $70-$80
0: You generally have more than one in a tank or whatever the enclosure is.
6: Oh yeah, yeah. If you have them in a nice terrarium, you know, maybe with some running water in it and lots of hiding places and plants, you certainly could have multiple ones.
0: To me, that would be fascinating. How big does the enclosure have to be a reasonable population?
6: Oh, you'd probably want something, I would think, 30 gallons or even bigger.
0: Okay. And I know as kids we used what we were down to, what, 5-gallon tanks that were tiny. And the only thing we could survive in those is maybe one of the angelfish and a couple guppies, if I'm right. In college, I used to keep guppies just to have something live in my dorm room. And they're fascinating little fish for the early on people, I think. Do you see many guppies being placed in homes?
6: Well, the wholesale place that I buy fish from always has a tremendous selection of guppies because there's a lot of different varieties, different colors, some with much bigger tails on the males than others. So there's plenty of choices, and they're easy to keep, and they'll do well in a 5 or 10 gallon aquarium.
0: Yeah. Would you say that's a good starter, a fish for folks if they wanted to start aquariums?
6: For an aquarium, yeah, a guppy is a nice starter fish. The nice thing about them is, for children anyway, they give birth to live babies.
0: Oh, yeah.
6: You frequently find little tiny babies scooting around. And if you've got plants for the babies to hide in, they won't all get eaten by the adults.
0: Yeah, I know. They used to make these nursery things. They were mesh netted small boxes that you drop in for the babies or something.
6: They'd have what they call breeder trap.
0: There you go.
6: And you put the pregnant female in it until she gives birth. And then once she gives birth, you take her out. The babies are isolated in that container so the adults can't get at them.
0: So if we let them do what nature intends them to do, is there a situation? Who raises the young? Is the male involved? Can you determine anything like that about guppy behavior?
6: Well, when it comes to live-bearing fish, nobody's taking care of the babies. The babies are on their own.
0: Right.
6: Many times they're going to get eaten.
0: Okay.
6: If you get into some of the other cooler varieties of fish, like cichlids, then you have them taken care of. They protect their eggs and take care of the babies, herd them around. Mm-hmm. It's a lot of fun to watch. Yeah.
0: What are the ones that make bubble nest?
6: Those would be things like... can tell I'm in front of my house. The motorcycles are going by.
0: Okay.
6: The bubble nest would be things like fighting fish or what people call betas.
0: Mm-hmm.
6: And then gouramis, which
0: that's
6: are another
0: the
6: popular pet.
0: Yep. Yep.
6: They build the bubble nest, and then it's the male usually that tends to the nest.
0: Can we continue after this break?
6: Yeah, absolutely.
0: Fantastic. So... this is Pet Care, as you know. We're talking about with Dave Marchetti, my expert on everything that I don't see, and Pet Care on News Talk, 99.7 FM, AM 630 WPRO, and 980 WXLM.

0: bad.
1: How did I lose weight? And I did. 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I did. I love this stuff. 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
7: And we're talking with Dave Marchetti. Dave, tell us again the two things that you do for us.
8: All right. Well, we have Animal Experiences, which is my traveling show, which is primarily reptiles, but I do bring a couple of small warm-blooded animals, mm-hmm. too, and it's definitely the most hands-on animal program people will find.
7: Okay.
8: And then my other business, my Living Systems business, which is ponds and aquariums.
7: I know with aquarias, usually aquaria, you need them to age a little bit. Is that the same with a pond also?
8: Yeah, I mean, it's not like it needs to be a lengthy period. In fact, sometimes getting some living things into the pond kind of speeds up the process.
7: Okay, makes it better, yeah. Okay.
8: You know, usually you'd get it set up and running, you know, make sure there's no leaks, everything's mm-hmm. working properly, and then slowly introduce a few fish, and then you don't do everybody at once, you build up slowly.
7: Okay, so once you have a pond established, is water going in and going out, or is it like an aquarium self-contained and you're cleaning the water that's there all the time?
8: It's self-contained. So a good filter system will maintain the water quality and the clarity of the water. And, you know, one of the problems I run into is people where the water isn't clear, and it's usually either inefficient filtration or people just not cleaning the filter the way they should.
7: I know we had great difficulty keeping a pool up and running. Would that indicate to you perhaps ponds wouldn't work either?
8: Well, when you say not working, like,
7: it was always
8: the water quality.
7: Yeah, minerals were always off. The color was off. It just never worked out.
8: Well, I think with a pond, it's definitely different. For one thing, pond liners, for some reason, seem to buffer the pH up. So you seldom find low pH in a pond.
0: Okay.
8: And then most of your other things can be treated either with biologic products, which have become more and more prevalent in recent years compared to chemical treatments.
0: Okay.
8: And that plus good filtration, you should have a nice clean pond.
0: Great. So let's do this. I have a 30-gallon tank ready to go. Obviously, we put water and fish in there. What other things do you think are essential?
8: Is this tropical fish?
0: I'm laughing because I never give you enough details. I didn't know I had a choice. Oh, yes, I do have a choice because you can do salt water. Is that where you're going with this?
8: Well, no. I mean, let's say you did a tank full of fancy goldfish.
0: Okay.
8: You don't need a heater. You just need probably a little more filtration.
0: All right.
8: If you're going with a saltwater tank, then the water quality is far more critical. Okay. And in many cases, you use what's called a wet dry filter system versus a conventional filter.
0: Okay.
8: But really, a lot of it depends on the load, how many fish you got in there. You can get away with stuff if it's lightly populated, where you wouldn't be able to do that if you had a ton of fish in there.
0: Okay, if you don't mind, one more question on this, and then we'll jump over to what you do in schools, which is really, really special. So we've talked about guppies, goldfish, and koi, and a few others. Beyond, after you've experienced guppies, you want to move on. What are the next couple of species of fish that you would have people get?
8: Well, I think the next group of fish, which I think are a lot of fun, are tetras.
0: Okay.
8: There's loads of varieties. They're a fish that tends to school together.
0: Oh, yeah.
8: Usually you're going to get six or more of them, so they zip around as a group.
0: Oh, wow.
8: And a lot of different colors, different sizes. Almost all of them coexist peacefully.
0: Mm-hmm.
8: You know, they're fish you refer to as community fish, where you can have a nice variety, and they're not going to bother the other guys.
0: Let's switch over to your other endeavor, the school programs. You've been doing those a good long time, too, I think.
8: Believe it or not, I started doing those back when I was still working at the store.
0: Okay.
8: And I was asked to do some shows at what was then the Pawtucket Children's Museum.
0: Oh, yeah.
8: And did some shows, found I absolutely loved it.
0: Wow.
8: And the people there said, you know, you should do this more. You're good at it. And I found I absolutely love it. I love the educational aspect. I love the joy you see on kids' faces, particularly if they've never held a snake or something before. And I bring over 20 animals to each show, and there's turtles, snakes, lizards. And the kids have a blast, and actually, I do adult parties, too. The adults have as much fun as the kids do.
0: I was going to ask you that. You're a good teacher. I've known that from day one, so this works for you. What would the program for us old folks look like? Is it the same program as for kids, or is it a little different?
8: It's not terribly different. I probably present some facts that are geared more to older people than kids, because a lot of the kids I do are, you know, anywhere from 4 up to, say, 8 or 9 years old.
0: Okay.
8: And, you know, so I try to balance education with the fun aspect of it. And with adults, it's actually a little easier because basically I can just give instructions and hand the animals out and not have to be watching everyone like a hawk to make sure stuff isn't dropped and things
0: fantastic,
8: like that.
0: Fantastic, fantastic. Can you give me a short list of the species you bring along?
8: I bring, I have a couple turtles that are native turtles, and Rhode Island actually is one of the more strict states for turtles.
0: Yeah,
8: so,
0: I've seen that,
8: I
0: yes.
8: Don't, you
0: yeah.
8: know, I don't have stuff like a native box turtle or anything like that. But I bring turtles. I have box turtles that are non-native, and those are my oldest pets, which are probably in their 40s now. I've had them over 20 years.
0: We need another break. I'm sorry. Time is flying. So stick with us. I want to talk about the axolotl, too, which seems to be taking the population by storm. Anyway, we'll be back. This is Pet Care on News Talk 99.7 FM, AM 630 WPRO, and 980 WXLM in New London.
1: How did I lose weight? And I did Lean right here. I did. I love this stuff. Listen, Brickhouse Nutrition been with me for a long time. So chatting with Miles, I'm up at like 235. 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I never minded being 235, but you know what minded? 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
7: And we're talking with one of my favorite people. I consider he's been a friend for 40 years or more, David Marchetti. Everything reptile, he sees all the things I don't see except for birds, I guess. How come you never got into birds, Dave?
8: You know, it's funny. I mean, I enjoy looking at birds, but yeah. I've never been terribly fond of keeping them as pets.
7: Yeah.
8: I find them messy.
7: And, you know, I'm the same way. Jen has a couple birds, and luckily she takes care of that problem. I should probably jump in. We'll see. Anyway, and I like bird. I'm a bird watcher, a crazy bird watcher forever. You mentioned a couple of turtles on your presentations. Just quickly give me two or three more that you have.
8: I have a variety of snakes, which is what children love to hold the most. I bring king snakes, corn snakes, milk snakes, and a boa constrictor.
7: Oh, wow.
8: And then I have a number of lizards and then a couple of warm-blooded animals as well.
7: Okay. So. Lizards, bearded dragon?
8: Always bring a bearded dragon.
7: Yeah.
8: I think they're the best pet lizard.
7: They love it. What about... Go ahead.
8: And I have a nice blue-tongued skink as well.
7: So. How about chameleons? That's another crazy one kids like.
8: You know, kids were at, I was in a school yesterday to do a few shows, and one of the kids says, do you have a chameleon? I said, no, I don't, because that's not a lizard that would tolerate all the touching I allow.
7: Interesting.
8: So that's a lizard more for viewing than holding.
7: Okay, so how long are your programs?
8: They generally run an hour unless I'm doing really young kids, and then we might do 30 minutes to 45 minutes.
7: Okay. Now, it sounds like most of these are in homes. Are you doing school programs too?
8: So, yeah. I mean, I've been in a school every weekday for the last three weeks doing as many as four programs. So, yeah, a lot of schools this time of year. And then in the summer, it's camps and libraries. I think I've got 20 libraries scheduled this summer.
7: Wow.
8: And then most weekends are four or five birthday parties.
7: What's the highest grade you've talked to in a school?
8: Every year I go and do a herpetology class at Roger Williams University. So
7: beautiful, because
8: college is the highest I go.
7: I sort of adopted supporting Ponagansett High School, and they're an agricultural type school also. And I think your programs would be wonderful there. Maybe we'll get you connected at another time. Axolotl. I know how to spell it, believe it or not. What are they?
8: Well, I mean, they're like a salamander that never matures.
7: Mm-hmm.
8: You know, they've got those feathery things on the side of their head for breathing, and they're fascinating to look at. They can get pretty big if they thrive in the environment you provide them. Native to, I think, one lake in Mexico, if I'm not mistaken.
7: Mm-hmm.
8: And they're neat creatures.
7: How about difficulty in taking care of them?
8: You know, I wouldn't recommend it for someone who's never had an amphibian pet, that's for sure.
7: Yeah.
8: I don't keep them. Again, it's not something I'd be able to let kids handle, so right. it doesn't fit what I do.
7: I find amphibians to be very tough to take care of, and some of the reptiles, the humidity and the temperature, everything has to be precise from what I know, Dave.
8: Certainly for the amphibians, absolutely. When you get into reptiles, not such a big deal, although I had a snake the other day that I could tell the humidity wasn't right in its cage because it was having trouble shedding. So I had to soak it in some water, and then boom, it slid out of its skin. So,
7: yeah, we probably make the mistake that we think these guys are dry, so we keep it dry. But it's got to have some moisture, I guess.
8: Yeah.
7: Huh?
8: Yeah. Absolutely. Yeah.
7: So recently a relative had a bearded dragon. And it didn't do well. Let me ask, so I'm going to put you on the hook here. What's the most common condition or cause of death in bearded dragons in pet tanks?
8: Well, I would say probably people that are not providing it with the right vitamins and minerals, which can be applied as a powder.
7: Mm-hmm.
8: Some people actually feed stuff to the crickets.
7: Okay.
8: So then when they ingest the crickets, they're getting the vitamins and minerals that way. But they can get, you know, they can get bone disorders where they have trouble walking because they're not getting the proper nutritional balance.
7: It's amazing. This has been the same thing forever. When I graduated in 83, we were still talking about metabolic bone disease in reptiles. It hasn't gone away. Why are we seeing so much of it?
8: Well, I think part of it's just when people get, you know, sometimes people rush into getting a pet and... You know, they might give it a nice cage, but, you know, the diet's every bit as important as the size of the cage. And people don't always provide everything it needs, nutritionally.
7: So once we have one of these reptiles have that bone disorder, is it reversible?
8: You know, I haven't had one with that problem for years, but I mean, nothing seemed to work once he had it.
7: That's what I'm seeing, yeah. It's a tough deal. So when are you going to put the frogs in my home? I'm looking forward to it.
8: Okay. Well, you got to decide which frog you want.
7: I know. You've been doing this a long time. What's the future look like? It looks like it's never going to stop.
8: You know, I was just talking to someone yesterday. All my friends are retired. I have zero desire to retire. I absolutely love what I do, and as long as I have my health, I'm going to keep doing it.
7: And I have the same zeal. I was... involuntarily retired 10 years ago due to sickness, and I literally almost left this earth because of sitting around and just crappy stuff, Dave. So I came back, and it's like I feel I'm better than ever. I'm certainly more relaxed. Things don't bother me, and I just love... I can't imagine retiring. I'm 72. Are you that old yet?
8: No, I'm a year behind you.
7: Okay, so I look at a 10-year plan and a 20-year plan. I don't know about you. I'm figuring I'm probably going to make it another 10. 20, I'm going to have to pray a little bit on that one. What's your feeling about the aging?
8: About what?
7: About aging. You're going to be around 10 or 20 years doing this?
8: Well, I don't know. I would hope so. We're celebrating my mom's 95th birthday, so I've got some decent genes, I guess.
7: Yeah, that's what I look at. Yeah, me too. Most of, if my family members don't abuse their health with drinking or smoke, they live into their 90s. So I think my wife Jen's going to have to put up with me for a long time. And how's your family doing?
8: Good. Everybody's good.
7: Good. I remember two girls and a boy, or do I have that backwards?
8: No, two girls and a boy, wow. And then a bunch of grandchildren and one great-grandchild.
7: Wow. I just got up to 5 grandkids, and you knew Katie. She's 42 now. Jilly, under the radar for most people, she's 32, and she has 2, and Katie has 3. And her boys just graduated from high school. That's how old I'm getting. So I'm with you, Dave.
8: Yeah.
7: We're right there. We're right there. I remember that you went to college where? Barrington College down the street?
8: Barrington College, yeah. Which is from where I live now, is as the crow flies, isn't even a mile.
7: Right.
8: And there's a big debate right now in Barrington of what's going to happen to the property. And there's a huge mansion there on National Register of Historic Places.
7: Oh, wow.
8: And
7: yeah.
8: Developer wants to knock it down. A lot of people don't want that to happen. So
7: when did the school close?
8: Barrington closed in 85 and then merged with another college.
7: Okay.
8: But then another college came in and was there for probably at least 20 years.
7: Oh, I didn't know that.
8: But the land has sat vacant for years and been vandalized, and it's a shame.
7: The reason I remember Barrington is because way back in my young years when I was working at a restaurant, my supervisor was Peggy, and she was a Barrington College student, and she thought it was wonderful. So it was a very small place?
8: About 500 students.
7: Yeah. Hey, how far out are you booking your in-home and school programs?
8: July's pretty much full. I can maybe squeeze another half dozen birthday parties in August. But really, the summer is pretty much full at this point.
7: Did you ever think you'd be this successful at something you love doing?
8: No, I just said to someone the other day, I wish I'd been this busy 15 or 20 years ago.
7: But. And how? And I feel the same way. I have the best job in the world, except for maybe yours. And I can't see stopping. It's just wonderful. People enjoy when you're there. You get a lot of jollies out of what we do.
8: Absolutely.
7: Listen, were you an animal person as a kid? How early did this love start?
8: I had fish probably from the time I was 7 or 8.
7: Yes.
8: And was breeding fish by the time I was 10. And then I was always into turtles, so I was always trying to catch turtles as a kid. And I had a box in my backyard called my toad box, which had toads I'd catch, and they had, hopped around until the end of the season when I'd let them go.
7: We had similar lives, Dave, except on opposite sides of the bay. Again, we're closing out here. Tell me the name of your businesses. How do we contact you for this wonderful service?
8: All right. So Animal Experiences, people can call or text me at 401-258-6412. They can also go to my website, which is bestanimalexperiencesbydave.com, and they can email me through the site. And then the pond business people usually just call me. Again, it's the same phone number, 401-258-6412.
7: Dave, I thank you so much. We've run out of time. I'll be in touch for a visit or a visit back here. How's that?
8: That sounds great.
7: Thank
8: Good
7: you,
8: talking
7: sir.
8: To you, Dan.
7: You bet. Have a great weekend. Sam, did you end up writing? What did you tell me?
11: About a Sail Newport.
7: Yes,
11: and
7: real
11: big,
7: quick.
11: Big yacht sailing race happening from Newport to Bermuda.
7: Okay. Oh, yeah, the Newport-Bermuda one every year. Newport's amazing with all that's going on. Anyway, we've run out of time. It's been a blast. Dave Marchetti's one of the best people I know. 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
1: How did I lose weight? 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I did. I love this stuff. 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
20: From ABC News, I'm Brian Clark. An Iranian government spokesman says that hopes for a deal to end the war with the U.S. are not a final agreement, but an understanding that outlines the general outlines of the disputed issues. What does that mean? ABC's Selena Wang says it's not entirely clear.
21: Trump says Iran will promise never to build or obtain a nuclear weapon, but that promise is not new. In fact, it was in the very first paragraph of the nuclear deal negotiated under President Obama, a deal that Trump tore up and still repeatedly criticizes to this day.
20: President Trump shared an image on social media of a statement from Pakistan's prime minister suggesting that a deal between the U.S. and Iran to end the war could be finalized within 24 hours. Meanwhile, the U.S. continues military action, this time, according to the president, with a successful strike on a Venezuelan cartel leader. ABC's Gio Benitez has more.
22: The president posted a video of the strike on social media, and he wrote that U.S. forces coordinated with Venezuelan leaders to target Hector Guerrero Flores. Officials claim that Guerrero Flores was one of the top leaders of the Tren de Aragua cartel, also known as TDA. Last year, Guerrero Flores was indicted in New York federal court on charges of racketeering and lending support to terrorists.
20: The Trump administration faces a noon Eastern deadline to certify that the government's removed the president's name from the Kennedy Center for the Performing Arts. It's after a judge rejected a last-minute bid to delay the removal. The original court order stated that a name change required an act of Congress. Powerful storms possible for parts of the Midwest today. Friday's severe weather may have caused a deadly tent collapse at a church celebration in rural Bedford County, Virginia. One person was killed, more than 20 hurt. Acting Fire and Rescue Chief Abby Johnston says
2: the folks that observed it that were on scene indicated that when the high winds came through very quickly, the tent just catastrophic.
3: The following program has been paid for by Euclid Financial Services, LLC. It is for entertainment and basic informational purposes only and is solely responsible for its content. It does not reflect the views of Cumulus Media, WPRO, its management, or its staff.
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0: 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We have the entire team here. Jason the Republican.
1: How are we doing, folks?
0: Manny the Money Man Resendiz.
2: Hi, everybody.
0: 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It's income, medical, taxes, and legacy. 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
0: So grab your Euclid notepads, turn this radio up. It is time to talk about Social Security and the taxation that goes with it. When you're talking about how the taxation works, you have to think through all of the components. Because Social Security is not supposed to carry you all the way through to the very end by itself. You have to have other income vehicles with it. And sometimes that causes a major taxation. That calculation gets very confusing very quick.
2: Josh, I'm so glad that you started right here. Social Security and taxes, in my mind, they go hand in hand. But before we get too far down that path, Social Security itself, remember, it's not just the income. It's an entire package. So you've got more than one benefit. But today's show, we're going to focus just on the income side because that's going to have the biggest impact on your taxes. Social Security itself, if you earn a certain amount of income, it's eligible to be taxable anywhere from 50 to 85% of it. So if you don't pay attention to what else is coming in, you can set yourself up for an extremely dismal retirement without going through all the calculations.
1: Yeah, Manny, that's a great point. And I tell you what it comes down to is when it comes to Social Security, taxes are just the tip of the iceberg. There are so many decisions that you really have to make. You know, you have to decide if you're going to take it early at 62, or you're going to take it at your full retirement age, 66, or you're going to wait till age 70, right?
0: Yeah, you have to figure out where the incomes are coming in. Do I have a pension with it? Am I just working off my 401k? Am I working off IRAs? Do I have Roth? Where is my other income coming from? Where is the other portion? Because if Social Security is only 35%, where is the remainder coming from to make up my whole or all the income I need?
2: That's yeah, are you pulling from IRA accounts, you're pulling from brokerage accounts. What are you using to supplement
0: because those
2: that?
0: Dramatically change the way my Social Security reacts to them. So if I'm taking from Roth, I'm in great shape. I'm a zero tax bracket. If I take from 401ks and all this kind of stuff, I have a problem because I might be reducing my Social Security, not because of I took it early, but simply because IRS is going to take it.
1: Right. You know, and this is the
0: IRSers.
1: Yeah, exactly. This is the importance of having a plan so you don't fall into those pitfalls. And I think that's something we want to make sure we're talking about today, too. If you guys are worried about pitfalls out there, give us a call here at Euclid Financial Services, 401-727-2727. Again, that's 401-727-2727.
2: Man, I love that you brought up pitfalls, Jay, because one of the things that comes up a lot is there's a ton of information out there. There's a ton of resources, but not all of them are geared towards actually helping you or guiding you. Like, for example, you know, the SSA.gov or the Social Security Office, are a wealth of knowledge when it comes to how Social Security works. But if you ask them, how does it apply to me? They can't give you an answer. You need to make sure that you actually have a financial income planner who actually specifically works with Social Security and income to actually get the answers you're looking for. And that's few and far between. You've got to find people that know that.
0: Manny, let's jump off that point a little bit. When you call up the Social Security Administration office, they really are great people. They really are a ton of knowledge.
1: Yeah, and they want to help.
0: Yeah, but they have to answer in yes or no.
1: That's right.
0: That's tying your hands or handcuffing you, however you want to think it. So when a consumer or a baby boomer or somebody calls up and says, hey, can I take it? Yes. Should I take it?
2: I can't answer that.
1: Yeah, yep. Exactly.
0: So you got to call someone that actually does know what's going on. You need an income planner, not just a financial planner, but you need a financial income planner. You need that. That's a really important distinction. I'm glad you brought that up.
1: You know, in the financial income planner, that planner is going to be putting together a tax plan for you.
0: Oh, 100%.
1: That's 90% of an income plan.

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3: You're right.
2: That's absolutely crazy to me.
3: I know. Well, it's designed to line up with pensions, IRAs, other assets that you have for retirement, you know, your personal stuff, your collections, yeah, whatever it may be.
2: So how do you figure out your tax bracket off that? That's where everybody's shaking their fist at God, right? Get off my lawn! What are you talking about?
3: Well, all those are considered income, right? If it's an IRA and anything that's taxable in a retirement plan is considered for your income.
2: It all fits into the tax bracket.
3: Exactly.
2: Now we're talking Social Security income has tax. Its own, though.
3: That's right. If you cross over a threshold of $34,000 for a married couple, 50% of your Social Security that you've received now becomes taxable. It doesn't mean it's taxed at 50%. So, and then if you cross over another threshold at $44,000, actually 85% of your total Social Security received in that year now becomes taxable.
2: Yeah, so there's two tax brackets. When you talk about Social Security, let's unpack this a little bit, right? So there's two tax brackets, and if your income – that's Social Security, that's 1099s, that's W-2s. That is actual working income of any kind.
3: That's right.
2: And then that adds to it, and it could be a two-tiered system.
3: Yes, it is a two-tier system. You know, if you go over the first one, it doesn't necessarily mean you're going over the second one, but if you're not careful, you definitely are.
2: If you don't do any planning, you're going to.
3: That's exactly right.
2: Definitely going to throw you over
4: that. Oh, absolutely. Well, I love the fact that we're all talking about taxes and tax planning, but when I hear someone talking about lowering their taxes or how do they pay for their taxes or, you know, where does it fit? What I hear is income, or at least that's how it was with, you know, Bill and Donna. When they sat down with me last week, they kept saying to me things like, what do I do about our taxes? Am I going to be able to pay them? Is this going to hurt my Social Security? Is my Social Security even going to be taxable? And at that point, it became crystal clear they needed help organizing their income. So I walked them through our process, the Euclid GPS system. Bill and Donna, today is a discovery meeting. We are going to talk about you. We are going to talk about everything from your bucket list all the way down to your savings accounts. And as we kept talking, I could see the stress and anxiety go away. They knew there was a process they could follow that would walk them through all the questions and concerns they had. By the time we finished our first meeting, we had a complete understanding of what our goals were and what accounts were available to accomplish them. Bill and Donna could see the path to their retirement. 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
3: You know, what I like about Bill and Donna there is you put them through the GPS system, which actually it's a plan. It puts them on a path to actually get to a retirement plan at the end and be able to put it into practice as you're going.
2: Yeah, the Euclid GPS system actually works out real well. And I'm glad you brought that up as in a talking point. When they were going through their taxation, because one of the pillars, right, the goals that we kind of go through is, hey, how's your tax bracket? Where's this at? What's your legacy dollars on the back end of this? Not just about Social Security, but Social Security is a huge point. So when you think about taking Social Security, what's your optimal place? It's all in that GPS because it's part of the process for planning for you. That's a lot of P's, isn't it?
4: Oh, absolutely. You're diving.
2: I'm a pee popper, so that's why I notice it.
4: I know. Well,
2: without, hazard of the radio.
4: Well, without pulling the curtain too far back, what you're talking about is what's that formula? What's that formula to find that magic spot?
2: I love the secret sauce, man. Let's talk.

0: about
1: well,
0: it.
1: It's where's that magic sweet spot where I can have the most amount of money coming in and still be able to spend almost all of it without having to give any back to Uncle Sam. Now, don't get me wrong. I love my uncle just as much as you do. But if I don't have to give him any more money than I need to, I'm not going to.
2: Well, if it doesn't reduce, because it's going to reduce your benefits, it's going to reduce your income. The more taxes you pay, the more you're going to reduce.
0: That's right.
2: You don't have to reduce your total net worth, but you do have to be aware of what it is. So let's give away some retirement income reports. Now, we have seven of these things left. Let's get them out the door. Seven retirement income reports. They focus on Social Security. When do you take it? How do you take it? What's it going to look like with your income plan? If you want a written retirement income report, you have to call today. 401-727-2727. We have seven more reports to give away today. We're giving them all away. Don't be the only one on your block not to have one. Get a retirement income report. It focuses on Social Security. It lets you know where that is. It makes it optimal and tells you this would be the best date for you. 401-727-2727.

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5: 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Jason the Republican.
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5: So grab your Euclid notepads, turn this radio up. 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Today's show is amazing. It is all about Social Security. What do you need to retire? How do you figure out what Social Security is the time for you? When is it the time? This is the show for you. So grab your Euclid notepads, turn this radio up. Let's talk about Social Security. And when we talk about Social Security, we're not just going to leave anything out. We're talking about the whole Social Security system. And how does it fit into your pensions? How does it fit into your IRAs? How does it fit into everything? When we left for the break, we were talking about taxation. We were talking about how the tax brackets all work. And now we got to figure out how to lower them, how to change them. There's really, really specific ways to do it. It doesn't have to be confusing. It doesn't have to be complicated, but it is honest. And this is where it comes to fruition.
7: Fruition.
5: Ah, big words. Small nice. Mind. Here we go.
7: Josh, let's talk turkey. I'm loving this.
5: Let's talk turkey.
7: So, yeah, at the end of the last segment, we were talking about, you know, how do I maximize as much income coming in without having to spend as much money going out? And we kind of danced around a little bit, but let's actually get right into it. We're talking about cash flow. We're talking about how do you organize your accounts and your income streams and your supplemental money so that this way, when you need more, you can pull from it and still control your income. We're talking about the three worlds of money. And we're talking about, do I have my bank accounts set up so that they make sense for me, my daily money? Do I have my market accounts or my growth accounts? So this way I know that I've got cost of living and inflation taken care of? And where are my income streams coming from? Where's my insurance accounts, my guarantees, my Social Security, my pensions, and my annuities? Do I have them all organized so that if life gets in the way and kicks me out of my comfort zone, I can get back to it? This is my favorite section.
6: Manny, let me jump off on that. There's a... Arlene just retired. She's a client of ours.
7: Congrats.
6: We met her through the radio here. She called us up and she wanted to figure out what she was going to do for retirement. She had a very good plan. It was very straightforward. And she ties into this three worlds of money that you're talking about. She has IRAs, 401ks, all this other stuff, right? So that's in her storage. Mm-hmm. There's also this savings account, checking account money, her daily money, and that's what she was concerned with. If it fell below a certain number, she was going to feel broke. She was going to feel desperate. Up. She was going to feel like she really couldn't retire, and she was going to. So we had to work through that. And the only way to do that is to understand the three worlds of money. There's three piles of money or three buckets of money that you need money in, and it's daily money, liquid, cash, where I can go to. You need that. If that one right there makes you feel wealthy. And then the next one is your stock market, your brokerage, these type of accounts. We'd like to go to money market account, right? But these are these type of accounts, and those accounts right there are your go-to. Those are your sleep at night. Oh, my God. Nothing. If anything goes wrong, I'm here. I got that. And then there's the storage or the insurance. And that's where the income's actually paid for. Social Security is in that pile. And so when it kicks out, it's an income stream. And I think that's really important to get my mind around. Arlene actually got a retirement income report. And that report told her that she should take her retirement or Social Security retirement 66 years of age. I know everybody's out there saying, well, then she did. I'm telling you, she told me she would not wait that long. She made it very, very clear to Josh Wells. She made it very, very clear to Josh Wells. She was taking her Social Security with or without my permission. And so, well, it's her money, not mine. So listened to what Arlene said. Arlene said, this is what's happening, Mr. Wells, and you're going to make it work for me. And I said, oh, no problem. Let's do this. And so what we did is we had to actually think through the world's money a little differently for Arlene, because she was triggering Social Security, 62 years old. And she was going to live off this money, but she also needed other monies. She didn't want to raise her tax brackets, like Jason was saying, where she was going to get hit with 50% loss or reduction of Social Security monies, or 85%, depending on what bracket she's in. And so she made us go through the world's money and come up with a new plan. So we wrote a new plan for her. And after some discussion about how it works, she's retired. She's thrilled. She's doing all kinds of things. I talked to her just the other day, and she said, oh, my God, I'm busier now than I've ever been in my life. I'm having a great time. So she's at that stage, right, because there's three stages of retirement. She's actually in her go-go years, where sometimes it's a concern if she's going to hit these mild points, because if you trigger Social Security early, now you have to be aware of a tax bracket, hyper aware of it, to make sure that you don't reduce your benefit even more than when you did when you took a lesser benefit. Now, I know that's not English, but the way this works is this. You have to go to our website. There's all kinds of white papers on it. There's actually places to go find other seminars or workshops that we talk about this stuff. That is EUCLID, F is financial, S is in services.com. Take a minute, go do our calculators, make sure that you understand what's going on. It really helped out Arlene. It'll really help you out too.
9: You know, Josh, I remember Arlene coming in, and, you know, when we were talking about it on our Monday morning meetings, when we talk about new strategies too, you know, one of the keys for her to be able to do that at 62 came down to cash flow, that money market account where she could go in and get some money that wasn't taxable, so she didn't create a lot of taxes for herself. I mean, this is one of those keys, you know, and I think we kind of glanced over it today when we were talking about it earlier. You know, when you're talking about cash flow, you have your banking, you have life gets in the way, or a money market. We like the money market, and you have storage. Josh was able to line the other storage pieces up and her Social Security up to provide her that income. But if she needed some emergency money, she had it set up that she could actually get money out and not create more taxes for herself.
7: Yeah. And well, the key with Arlene is she had a specific goal and objective in mind that she wanted. Even though the reports showed one thing, she knew what she wanted. So our job as an advisor is to figure out, can we make her goals happen? And that's exactly what we did. But the first step in any of those processes is making sure that you have the information to make the right decision. So we're giving away 5 retirement income reports that are actually going to focus on when the right age is to take Social Security. This report is going to lay out all of your incomes, what your taxes should be, and more importantly, what's the most efficient age for you to take Social Security. Remember, we're only giving 5 of these away, so you've got to call us now at 401-727-2727. Call up and ask for my retirement income report. That's 401-727-2727.
6: Now, guys, I believe we need to talk about some pitfalls here. We're talking about taxation. We're talking about really what makes the world go round. But Social Security itself, you have a choice of taking it. You can take it anywhere from 62 to 70, anywhere in between. But when do you take it and how do you take it? We talk about that a lot. I think that there's other pitfalls. There's taxation pitfalls. If I take it early, there's pre-retirement things that you have to talk about. And sometimes people don't know about cap limits. So I want to talk about cap limits. And cap limits are different than taxation. People have to hear that. So get your Euclid notepad, write this down. Cap limits are different than taxation. Yeah. Two different mechanisms, same gotcha.
9: That's right. That's right. And it is a gotcha if you're not paying attention, if you're not careful with it. You know, in early retirement, any time between 62 and your full retirement age, okay, if that is when you take your Social Security, if you earn over $15,720 as of right now, then it's going to actually stop. Your Social Security actually ends. And most people don't understand that or don't know
6: right.
9: that.
6: So many people just shook their fist at the radio. What are you talking about, you Republican?
7: Exactly. Yeah. Well, I was going to say.
6: Angry Republicans always take it away.
9: If you're not careful, you can do that. Now, it's only on earned income, not passive income, not from pensions and IRAs and that sort of thing.
6: I don't think you justify it. I think it's funny that it happened.
9: It's only earned income. So if you're still working at age 62 to 65, then you could possibly turn it off. If you have questions about where your monies are going to come from and how it's going to affect your early retirement and how Social Security is going to be affected, you got to give us a call here at Euclid Financial Services today. And that's 401-727-2727. Again, that's 401-727-2727.
7: Jay, I don't think I've ever heard anybody explain cap limits quite so clearly. I know most of us, we refer to it as the 1 out of 2 rule, or the 1 out of 3 yep. rule. But it's plain English. If you earn more than they tell you you can in a year, goodbye Social Security until January of the following year.
9: That's right.
7: It's about as straightforward as it is.
6: Yeah, well, just to add in here, it sometimes takes the IRS a little bit of time to notify. They have to figure out that you did it. So some people think they get away with it, and then 2 years later, well, what do you mean I got to pay it back?
9: That's right. That's right.
6: What do you mean you got to pay it back? Well, yes, if you go over your cap limit and they don't catch you, when they do catch you, they don't go, oh, you got me. They ask for a check back. Right. You have to write a check back.
9: It is insane. And if you don't write that check, they just don't pay your Social Security.
6: Well, not a problem. Not a problem. It's like, you owe me. I'll just wait until you're caught up. And that could be 4 or 5 years.
9: That's right.
6: Yeah. If the Google is your financial advisor, you might want to pick up the phone and call us at 401-727-2727. Now, we're giving away retirement income reports. We have 3 left. I just got the high sign. We have 3 of these left. You have to give us a call. 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If you abide by it, great. 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It tells you how to get it done. So give us a call here, 401-727-2727 for your personal retirement income report. You need it to be able to decide when you're actually going to retire.

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3: So grab your Euclid notepads, turn this radio up. Let's talk about Social Security. Let's get everybody under control, when to take it, how to take it, how to take it, again and again and again. No, you only get one. So you can only take it when it's your turn. But remember, your spousal benefits, your benefits, and all the retirement benefits are only a portion of your income. You have two different times in your life to choose it. You can either take a pre-retirement before 66 or after. You can take full retirement. It's totally up to you. Now, when we took a commercial break, we were talking about how taking early retirement affected you. And we have to really go back into that, I think.
5: Yeah, Josh, you actually just kind of laid where my mind was going just before. You said you only get to pick Social Security once. You only get one time to turn it on. And the one thing that I see as a big pitfall is that people say, I'm going to turn it on at 62 because, well, I want to get every single dollar out of Social Security that I can get. But as soon as I hear that, I literally cringe because once you turn it on, there's no going back. And it can create a lot more issues down the road if you're not sure why it fits or where it fits. Like, for example, we were talking during the break about Bob. He was talking to me after one of our Social Security events, and he looked at me and he goes, hey, Manny, I want to turn on my Social Security at 62. But I don't know if it's a good idea. And as we were talking, I go, well, why is that? Do you need the income? Well, no. I've got a pension from my old company, but I'm eligible to take it now, and I feel like I should just turn it on now. And I was like, whoa, Bob, if you don't need the income now, let's take a look at all of your accounts. Let's just make sure that your Social Security doesn't do more harm than good. And as we went through our discovery meeting, not only did he have a pension that he was collecting, but all of his retirement accounts were in IRAs. So turning Social Security on at 62 would have been the worst decision for him. His Social Security would have been 85% taxable, pushing his entire family into a higher tax bracket that he could have never gotten out of. After we went through his retirement income report, it became crystal clear the best age for him was to turn Social Security on at 68. It was amazing to see Bob understand how Social Security fit into his entire retirement strategy. But the only way he was able to see it was by sitting down with me here at the office and going over his retirement income report. This report lays out the most optimal time to take your Social Security benefit. 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
3: I love that you saved Bob. I didn't know about that story. That's absolutely amazing. Because Bob, if he would have triggered all those IRAs and his income from his employer and everything, holy cow, buddy. You're talking, that's a tax burden. That's a bomb you can't turn back off.
4: That's right. Yeah, it's a done deal at that point.
3: Oh, it's a done deal.
5: Well, and it was absolutely
3: insane. A pitfall right there, baby.
5: Because he had a permanent income stream coming in from his pension.
3: A hard pension, no turning back.
5: That sets a minimum income level no matter what.
3: Every teamster out there should be listening to this.
5: And the thing was, is his goal, his mind was, I'm going to never take the IRA money until I have to, thinking he's never going to have to touch it. But he didn't realize his RMD is at age 71. If he had that and his Social Security on and hadn't spent any money yet, he would have jumped up easily two tax brackets and never been able to get out of it. And it would have severely impacted his life. He would have had more money coming in, but had less to actually spend because of the taxes.
3: It would have impacted his entire family because it would have reduced the entire family income.
4: That's right. His net would have been even lower.
3: Yeah, the spousal income would have been crushed too.
4: Oh, yeah. You know, as talking with Bob here, you know, I think we're talking about pitfalls. They don't think about the actual income itself. they're talking about missing the pitfall of actually maximizing it. And when people say that, they believe that it's, oh, we'll just wait to turn Social Security on at age 70.
3: Right.
4: It's really not. It's really how can you minimize the taxes on your overall
3: Where's
4: plan?
3: The sweet spot on your tax line?
4: That's right.
3: And yeah, the taxes change, but they don't change but every 10 years. So we know what it's going to be next year, the year after, year after, year after. So
4: or they're going to be very close.
3: Well, that's what I'm saying. It's not going to change the calculation in which we're talking about.
4: That's right. That's right.
3: That's absolutely mind-blowing to me that people say, oh, my God, well, I got to figure this out.
5: Yeah,
3: well, you do have to figure it out, but not for the reason you're saying.
5: Yeah, and you have to just understand what is actually taxable to you. You've got three things that trigger taxes. It's your income, it's capital gains, and it's that required minimum distribution. And the reality is you just have to understand what's coming in for income, because that's the one you can truly control if you understand where all your income taxes are coming in. Now, the best way to figure out what your income is or how it works, you've got to call Euclid Financial Services here at 401-727-2727 and get one of the last two retirement income reports that's going to focus on your Social Security and what your best age is for it. It will lay out all the gory details. What is your guaranteed income? What's your predictable income? What's your variable income? You need to know all three of those to know when your Social Security is actually going to be triggered, and this report will do it. So call and get one of the last two at 401-727-2727.
3: 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I think these are a lot of jargon that people really get confused on, and it gets turned around. 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They got you 401k money, they got you IRA money, they got you saving income money, but they actually are never going to distribute it. They're not the guy you talk to. They're not the gal you talk to when you turn 66 or 65 when you actually retire. So those are the people that are on the other side, the distribution planners, the retirement income planners, the Euclid Financial Services of the world.
4: That's right.
3: And when you're talking about this kind of thing, that's where it gets different. 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Only 7% of the advisors in the United States actually know tax planning, actually know distribution planning, actually understand legacy planning. Growth planning is one thing. And it's, you have to have that. They work in tandem with us. So this is kind of where it goes when we're talking about planners. You really have to get a good handle on who you're talking to and what you're talking about.
4: That's right, Josh. And, you know, I loved you brought this up because it reminds me of Jean here. You know, Jean called me the other day, and she heard us on the radio, and she had said that she needed to talk to someone about Social Security and if she was eligible to receive benefits.
3: Cool.
4: You know, Jean works for the school system in Rhode Island, and she's getting a lot of bad information from her coworkers about being eligible for the Social Security. You know, she worked outside the school system for about 15 years, making her eligible for Social Security benefits. You know, she does fall into that windfall elimination provision, or WEP, which is receiving a pension provided by a federal or state, and Social Security, which is actually a pension distributed by the federal government. So I did the calculations for her WEP, and at the same time, we aligned her other assets as well as her school pension. You know, Jean was so relieved. You know, by the time we were finished putting together her income plan, Jean now had a better understanding of how her Social Security fit into her overall retirement plan. She told me she was glad that we had met because the information she was receiving from her coworkers was not answering her concerns. We hear this a lot here at Euclid. You know, this is why we do the Euclid GPS system. Gene would agree with that if, you know, it's better to get to and through your entire retirement and then guess at it. You know, call us here at Euclid Financial Services at 401-727-2727. Again, that's 401-727-2727.
3: Yeah, Jace, you brought up a point there. So when you talk about the windfall provisions, these are confusing to a lot of people. I worked 40 quarters prior. I worked 15 quarters prior. Is my entire benefit under this provision, or is it only a portion of my benefit? The school district says that the 40 quarters I put in prior to working at the school district, now it's all discontinued and it's all
4: only the school district. Right, I'm not eligible
3: for anything.
5: Yeah, yeah. It doesn't exist.
3: There's a lot of wisetail out about this. It's not confusing. If you can get to clean, pure information.
4: That's right.
3: And I think that's where certified Social Security planners like Jason, the angry Republican, right? 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
4: Yep.
3: That's huge. 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
2: 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Jason the Republican.
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2: So grab your Euclid notepads, turn this radio up. 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Today's show is amazing. We are talking about Social Security. We are talking about how Social Security affects your retirement and how you affect Social Security. We are making sure that everybody's making good, wise, and proper decisions when it comes down to choosing their retirement and who to deal with it. Now, grab your Euclid notepads, turn this radio up. Let's talk about Social Security. Let's talk about how to make sure we are doing the right thing at the right time and what works for you and your family. Now, before we took a break, we were talking about advisors and credentials and certifications matter.
4: Oh, absolutely.
2: Yeah, and I was saying that, Jason, you're a NSSA certified, and so is Manny, on how to choose Social Security, and that it's a designation for Social Security acknowledgement and making sure that you were there and that you're at the top of your field. Now, during the break, while we were actually on commercial break, Jason, you were telling me a story about Craig. Can you share that with us? Just tell us about that one, because that was I know it's going to be off the fly here, but it's actually really a good story.
3: So, well, my friend Craig came in about a year ago, and he had a financial advisor he liked. He reached out to me because he was nervous his financial advisor didn't understand how Social Security worked, and he felt he was getting some bad advice. So I asked Craig to come in, sit down, let's talk about it over some coffee and just a chat, and before Craig had come in to see us, his financial advisor had told him he should trigger his Social Security when he turned 62 and collect it while he still worked. So I asked him what his plans were for work. We talked about how he really enjoyed his job and what he thought working till 66 is what he really wanted to do. As we talked about the consequences of taking your Social Security early, the different penalties, the caps, and all the problems that it could cause down the road for him, after hearing all this, Craig stopped dead in his tracks and he looked at me with confusion and said, "Why would I take it early and not wait until I was ready to retire?" He went on to say his financial advisor never told him anything about his Social Security and actually how it worked. So, Craig is now a client of Euclid Financial Services, and we have a Social Security plan for him. He's now going to take it at 66, and I just saw Craig the other day, and he couldn't be happier. So, if you need Social Security retirement planning help, I want you to give us a call here today at Euclid Financial Services. Craig is sure glad he did, and it's 401-727-2727. Again, that's 401-727-2727.
4: Yeah, Jay, I love that story about Craig, because I remember when you were sitting down with him, you went through the retirement income report with him. It point blank showed him exactly how much he was going to save by taking his Social Security at 66 versus taking it at 62. But more importantly, it also showed him how the rest of his accounts lined up to it, how the three worlds of money were actually the biggest component of making his decision with his Social Security. He knew exactly where his bank accounts were supposed to be, where he was going to draw for his day-to-day income. He knew where his income was going to come in from his Social Security and his 401k and the small pension that he had. It was amazing. I that's one of my favorite stories there.
2: Yeah. Let's give away two more of these retirement income reports, not just his Social Security, but all of his incomes. It's an amazing report. You have to have it. Retirement income report is what you're going to ask for. It focuses on Social Security. It focuses on whatever your income process needs to be. So give us a call, 401-727-2727. Once again, that's 401-727-2727.
4: Yeah, what I love about that report is the fact that it actually shows you how to maximize your income so that it actually lines up to the goals that you have in retirement. Because remember, this is all about you. Doesn't matter what we think. It matters what are you trying to accomplish, and does the components and tools and accounts you already own line up to that? And if it doesn't, how do you make it work so that you can have enough income and not overpaying taxes and just have that weird burden. You know, we all know the guy down the street who's always complaining about kids get off my lawn or why are things so difficult or the government's taking my paycheck. No, it's because it's not lined up, and it's just understanding where's your money coming from and how does it work, and it's an absolutely amazing thing.
3: You know, and well, Manny, with that report, what it also does, it points out where the pitfalls could and will happen if you're not careful. If you don't have the proper plan put together, you know, is it gonna, you know, are you gonna fall into a tax bomb that we talk about? We've talked about that on other shows, you know, or is it gonna be that you're just gonna run out of money? It shows you all those types of scenarios. And with that, you can actually put together and have a plan that you're confident about and understand how Social Security and your other incomes work and how it's gonna last your entire retirement.
2: Yeah, some of the things I want to jump off here is pitfalls. I want to go back to pitfalls. So when we're talking about pitfalls about Social Security, some people don't realize that Social Security is calculating the last 35 years, not your entire lifetime. 35 right. years. So they weigh it differently.
3: That's right.
2: So when it's weighed, the latter years, the older years, your last years in your career are weighed heavier than say your original paper route. And I love when people say, well, I have a financial planner. I really like them. Well, that's great. Give us a call. Come on in. Come into our offices. Have a cup of coffee with us. Bring your written financial plan. Bring it in. We'll look at it. Yeah. Bring your structured plan in and we'll look at it. And if it's great, we'll high five you, give you a coffee mug and out you go. If it's not, though, or you don't have a written income plan, you don't know how you're going to retire, but you've got an idea about how you're going to retire. If it's not written down, if it's not a map, if it's not planned out, get in here and get one. That's what this radio show is about. This radio show is about helping people to and through their entire retirement. We love you guys. Same time, same place next week. We can't wait to hear from you. Give us a call. Come on in. Let's get retirement right. Talk to you soon.
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1: From ABC News, I'm Mike Dabusky. The Justice Department has certified that President Trump's name has been removed from all physical signage on the Kennedy Center. It comes after a judge last month ruled the president couldn't rename the performing arts venue or renovate it unless Congress approves the plans. Peace negotiations between the U.S. and Iran are moving forward, and there's the potential the two sides will sign a memorandum of understanding in the coming days. ABC senior White House correspondent Selena Wang says Iran will get relief from sanctions, but as for drawing down its nuclear efforts,
2: Trump says Iran will promise never to build or obtain a nuclear weapon, but that promise is not new. In fact, it was in the very first paragraph of the nuclear deal negotiated under President Obama, a deal that Trump tore up and still repeatedly criticizes to this day.
1: Today, a spokesperson for Iran's Ministry of Foreign Affairs said the focus is on ending the war on all fronts, including Lebanon, and it was decided not to discuss the nuclear issue. New details on what led up to a mass shooting in Midland, Texas, where 11 people were shot, one fatally.
3: Police had been looking for 45-year-old Victor Mata Villarreal after they say he fled a traffic stop and opened fire at a Midland officer late Wednesday night. He was wanted for attempted capital murder of an officer. But then Friday, police say they got a call of an active shooter.
1: ABC's Alex Stone. About 200,000 people are without power after a bout of severe weather across the Midwest, including at least seven tornadoes. ABC's Ravi Baichwal was in hard-hit Maryville, Indiana.
4: There's a state of emergency in Maryville. We're told that at least 200 homes and buildings have been damaged and destroyed. That including Andrean High School, which is where we are right now. It's a Catholic high school. It was hit very hard by this storm, and the town spokesperson saying that this area has a lot of damage.
1: More severe weather is in the forecast today for the region. 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
1: President Trump says U.S. forces killed a notorious Venezuelan cartel leader in a military strike. Here's ABC's Gio Benitez.
7: The president posted a video of the strike on social media, and he wrote that U.S. forces coordinated with Venezuelan leaders to target Hector Guerrero Flores. Officials claim that Guerrero Flores was one of the top leaders of the Tren de Aragua cartel, also known as TDA. Last year, Guerrero Flores was indicted in New York federal court on charges of racketeering and lending support to terrorists.
1: A woman was seriously injured in a shark attack at a popular beach in Sydney, Australia today. Authorities there say she suffered massive wounds to her lower leg and her arms. This is the fourth shark attack in less than a month in Australia. The U.S. won its first match of the World Cup yesterday, beating Paraguay 4-1. Fans packing into watch parties across Los Angeles where the game took place.
8: I hope everyone has fun. That's the whole point of the World Cup is for everyone to be united. Regardless, for everyone just to be united and be like happy about their country and be supportive.
1: Team USA squares off against Australia next week. And today marks the 77th birthday of King Charles III. Many in the UK celebrating with the Trooping of the Colour in London. The parade features hundreds of soldiers, horses, and musicians, even a military flyover. I'm Mike Dabusky, ABC News.
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14: Colleague of mine was telling me the other day about how their Instagram feed is filled with videos, most of them kind of funny, about how grandparents and friends tend to bulldoze new parents out of the way to get to see their baby. As a dad of three daughters, I know how life really does become all about them the moment those kids are born. But I also know parents are still people, too, who need their own attention beyond being mom or dad. And moms, in particular in those early years, can feel especially invisible in the eyes of other people. So what can you do to stop contributing to what is known as maternal invisibility? Women we spoke to said these two things were the most helpful. When people stopped to ask how they could best support them, number one, or when they took the initiative to handle certain tasks that obviously needed to be done. I'm Dr. Sanjay Gupta, helping you live a better life.
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18: 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My name is Paul Zarella, and along with my partner, Susan Rolls, I own Williams & Stewart Real Estate, which is a local real estate company headquartered here in Cranston, Rhode Island, but servicing all of Rhode Island. We have multiple offices throughout the state, and we also go into Connecticut and Massachusetts with several agents licensed in both states working across the borders. So we are happy to help you, whether you're buying or selling anywhere here in southern New England. But today is Saturday, and I'm here to talk with you, our listeners, regarding anything that's on your mind, real estate related. So you can jump in here, please get in here early. We are only here until 1 o'clock. So we can talk about anything, whether you want to talk about the state of the market, a particular transaction that you have going on that might be troublesome, or you just want some advice on buying, selling, maintaining, financing, anything to do with residential real estate, we can talk about here. Our numbers, 401-438-9776 or 1-800-321-WPRO. 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
19: Good morning.
18: How are you?
19: I'm good. I'm fearing any potential questions you might have for me.
18: I was thinking about that this morning, driving in, saying, well, I wonder if Sam has now realized that maybe he

0: until our children are out of school the third week of June or whatever it might be. But what's the most important thing when you're selling a property generally?
1: Selling the property?
0: Okay. It's what price you're going to get, right? Uh-huh. Think about it. If you're selling anything, what is the first thing that you think of? If I say, you know, you're thinking about selling your car, what's the first thing that comes to your mind? It's like, how much can I get for it, right? It's price. Price is important. When you're buying something, price is a factor, but is it the most important factor when you're buying something that is something useful to you? And I can't think of anything more useful than your home. So price will play a role in it, right? What you could afford, what else you can buy for the same money, but it is more of a feeling thing than a sale. Does that make sense?
1: It is. And you know what I realized? I'll just throw this in here.
0: Do that.
1: Thanks. You said that there's no more valuable asset, or well, I don't know what you said. There's nothing more useful than your home. I was thinking a couple days ago, I was making a joke. I was like, I don't have anything. Like, I don't have anything, right?
0: You don't own anything.
1: I don't own anything. I have, you know, what a position to be in.
0: When you say you don't own anything, you mean like
1: I don't
0: possessions.
1: Own anything.
0: Like,
1: I have a few beers in my fridge, and I have some dollars in my bank account.
0: Right.
1: But
0: yeah.
1: Essentially, I don't
0: know. So you
1: have anything.
0: Nothing to manage, which is pretty nice.
1: It is. But it was kind of a crazy revelation. It's an obvious statement that I don't own a home. I have a car, but you know, I was like, wait a second.
0: Well,
1: I don't have anything.
0: I wish more of your generation would look at home ownership and not only talk about the obstacles, but figure out ways to get through them and get into homes younger. I was speaking with clients this morning, and it was a grandmother and the mother. The son wasn't there. They were looking at a house for themselves, but they were talking about the son, saying he's 20 years old and he already wants to buy a house and he's working construction. I was like, well, that's great. That's the way people used to think. Like, now they think about college and MBAs and you know, all that before they start thinking about a home or settling down. So, all right, I will give you trivia today. Or I'll give you a question. So, let me see here. Last May of 2025, we had 718 reported sales of single-family homes. Okay, that was last May. And to give you some historical perspective, the May before was 644 homes in 2024. The May before that, 2023, was 668 homes. And if we start going back, there were Mays 2013, 837. You know, there's been varying ones. 2014, 784. I'm going out of order here. But 2016, 986, okay? This May was the lowest amount of sales ever recorded for a May that I could find.
1: Okay, I was going to go with a number significantly lower than 700, and then I maybe started to back off. But now, obviously, I'm going back. It's the lowest. So it's, I mean, I was going to go, I'm going to go like 590.
0: That's not too bad of an answer. 562 reported so far. There may be more coming out. It's such an interesting market because it's the first time that the median price has declined year over year since January 2017. We've beaten that horse to death. Now we're also seeing the lowest number of May sales that I could find this century, at least, and really going back, I don't know when there was a May that was lower than this. But then you put a home on the market and there's a ton of activity and we're getting multiple offers. So it's interesting how you're looking at two perspectives of the market that would tell you two different stories.

0: And I don't know if that's part of a transitioning market, and that's what you'll, you know, this is just shining a light on like the lower median, the lower volume of sales. Is that telling us a story of the future, and that some of this activity here is pent up demand from a few years of low inventory, a deep, dark winter? Like, what's happening here in the marketplace? So I'd love to hear from you, our listeners. I'd like to hear from real estate professionals out there. Give me your opinion on the marketplace. We can talk about that. I also want to talk to you about how we show homes and how things have changed over time and how different areas people do things differently. So we'll chat about that and whatever's on your mind. 401-438-9776, 1-800-321.
1: How did I lose weight? And I did lean right here. I did. I love this stuff. Listen, Brickhouse Nutrition been with me for a long time. So chatting with Miles, I'm up at like 235. 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
0: So before the break, I was saying I want to talk about how we show properties as real estate agents. You know, we get paid a lot of money. I'm not saying we're not worth it because a realtor's life, a productive realtor's life is a lot different than a lot of other people. You know, it takes a unique personality to be able to manage all the different things going on and your time and everything. So, but, and that being said, there's a trend towards people. And this has been something that's been going on for a number of years in other parts of the country and something that I personally fight. But there's a trend towards people using lock boxes as their primary means of showing properties. And it's more common in Massachusetts, I'd say, than Rhode Island. Rhode Island, you know, everything's close together and it's easy for a real estate agent to manage things that nothing's more than a half hour away or so. But I don't understand how you, the consumer, would allow an agent to use a lockbox as their primary way of showing a home. So do you understand what I mean here, Sam? Like, if an agent, an agent calls me and says, or texts me or emails me, I have a buyer that's interested in seeing such and such property. Generally, I'd set up an appointment with them and meet them at the property. And I'd talk to them on the phone or by text or email ahead of time, maybe share a little information, ask them a few questions, meet them at the property. Well, there's systems in place where somebody, let's say the same situation, there's a thing called showing time. So the buyer's agent doesn't even have to go contact me, the listing agent. They go right into showing time and they book an appointment. Okay. So they book an appointment for a particular time. Maybe there's blocks that are open for appointments that the seller's allowed, and the buyer's agent books a time. Now, you don't have to combine showing agents with lockboxes, but showing time with lockboxes, but a lot of people do. So now you're going online, showing time, they're reserving their appointment. Then they're getting the lockbox code, and they're going to show the property, just the buyer's agent and their buyer. So there's no interaction with the listing agent at all. Generally, now let's say they do or don't like that property. Let's say they like it. They're making an offer a lot of times where the listing agent has never had the opportunity to meet the buyers, to chat with the other agent. And I just feel like it's a great disservice. And when you're looking at what you can gain from being at the showing. Well, first of all, the buyer's agent isn't going to have a comprehensive knowledge of the property. They're not going to, first of all, they're there with a different idea than what you, the listing agent, would be there for, right? They're there to maybe secure that property if their clients are interested in it. And if they do, they're trying to get the best deal possible for their clients. They may not know anything about the neighborhood. They might not know anything about construction, being able to look at a property and sell the features and benefits, right? Okay, this house is 70 years old, but the wiring's all new. The PVC plumbing and the water lines are all new. New roof, new windows, right? Like, do they know how to sell these features of your property? Do they understand the intricacies, right? So that's one thing that you miss out on. You also are not learning anything about the buyers that might help you later on in negotiation, where I get to chat with a buyer. I get to see their face when they look at certain things, right? I can see excitement, or I could see something deflate them. If something deflates them, I can objection handle and try to pump them back up. If something excites them, I could jump in and share in the excitement and bring their level higher so that I'm getting them more involved in wanting to purchase that home. So there's other things that we can take out of that too, like security. There's buyer's agents that you wish they were all professional, but they might leave a door unlocked. They might give their buyer the lockbox code, and the next thing you know, the buyers are showing up at the property on their own. There's a lot of things that I think are wrong with that. Now, that being said, I'm using a lockbox to show a property today at 2:00. I have another appointment, couldn't match schedules with these people. They're only in town today, and I'm having a phone call with that agent 1:55 to give him the lockbox code, go over everything about the house. I'm going to talk to him when he leaves, make sure that we answer any questions. So it is a tool that you can use situationally and when it makes sense. But it's something that shouldn't be predominant. And there are agents in this marketplace. Now, of course, from the agent's perspective, if all you are a turn and burn agent that is giving people guarantees and empty promises, and you're just putting a house on the lockbox, that's good for them, right? They're they're using their time more efficiently for making money the way they look at making money. Personally, I don't look at things that way. So I wonder what your thoughts are on that. All right. Want to go to the phone lines? Let's do it. We're going to go to Greg in East Greenwich, who wants to talk about today's market. And I recognize this phone number, so you're not going to be able to hide who you are, Mr. Dantas. How are you this morning?
7: Hi, Paul.
0: How are you?
7: Paul, I'm doing good. How are you doing today?
0: I'm doing bueno. It's a beautiful day in the neighborhood, right?
7: It is. It's steamy out here. You need to have houses with central air today because it's steamy.
0: Isn't it funny, though, how in the winter nobody really, like, sell your house without central air in the winter, right? Sell your house.
7: If you've got a pool, sell it in June and July. If you've got a new heating system, sell it in January.
0: But nobody asks you about insulation in August, and everybody asks you in December. It's so crazy how short-sighted people are, right?
7: It is great. Seasonally, there is such big differences in the Rhode Island market. It really is crazy. And we're about to go into the second hibernation period, which is July 1st through September 15th. The first one would be January 1st through probably, February 20th or something like that.
0: Yeah, the second hibernation is going to be interesting this year because we are seeing, well, particularly in a town that you and I live in East Greenwich, there's been a increase in the homes for sale by at least 100% over the last couple of weeks, maybe 200%.
7: There's from 1 million to 1.6, there's now a traffic jam.
0: Well, when you say a traffic jam, they're starting to build up inventory in that, and you're actually seeing...
7: The light's not turning green. We got 1, 2, 3, 4, 5... Oh,
0: six, seven, eight, nine, ten, eleven.
7: We got from a million to 1.5. We got 11 houses for sale.
0: Well, next time, count like the count, like one ha, two ha ha.
7: One.
0: we got
7: a traffic jam from a million to 1.5. There's definitely, we don't have that work from anywhere buyer coming in anymore from Los Angeles or from Des Moines or from wherever they were coming in. So now we're back down to your eye doctor, your local business owner, your person that owns a landscape company, the person that is an executive at an insurance company. Like, you're back down to organic
0: Rhode Islanders.
7: We're back down to people that live here. Yeah.
0: So do you think that those
7: the ultra luxury market is a different animal?
0: I feel like that you're seeing prices lower in that range right now. It didn't happen up until right about now, where I think a home being sold today in that price range might be worth less than it was last September, which it wasn't. That wasn't the case up until literally a month ago, and now you're seeing things flip there. And I wonder, like, if these people are need based and they're going to sell at any price, or are they looking at things saying, you know, I saw what our neighbor's house sold for, and if we sold for 1.4 and we only owe $350 on this house, we can kind of settle down for the rest of life, you know?
7: A lot of these houses in the 1 million to 1.5 range are people relocating for jobs or downsizing. Most of these homes are not just testing the market, so they're starting to be a foot race for the exits here. I saw 3 $100,000 price changes in this range in the last 14 days, which is very significant.
0: Well,
7: thank you for coming through.
0: You know, but
7: I'm sorry.
0: The need based.
7: Have a great day.
0: Oh, are you at an open house? Did he just hang up? What just happened?
8: Oh, well, he said, haha, have a great day. And then I hung up on him. I'm sorry if I shouldn't have done that.
0: I heard him say, thank you for coming. Ha ha, have a great day.
8: Oh, so well, if he wants to call back.
0: I think he probably is at a showing or something, because sometimes Greg still gets his hands dirty and goes out there and does the acts of a real estate agent like we all do.
8: I thought he really just cut you short right there and was like signaling he wanted to go.
0: No, that's my friend. He owns Rhode Island Real Estate Services, which is we're two of the last independents. If you look at the top 25 agencies, I think there's only three of us that are independent agencies.
8: What's an independent? You're Rhode Island?
0: Like, we own it. There's no franchise. There's no ivory tower in some other part of the world that we're financing. Like, all the money we make stays here in Rhode Island. We're Rhode Island based. We focus on Rhode Island or the nearby southern New England. And we fight against the big boys. We fight against the people that come in here, the carpetbaggers that, you know, they sell you on their brand and then they sell their brand to another brand 2 years later. And real estate just keeps getting bigger and franchises are flipping names. And, we focus on things that we can control here locally. And then
8: does that run through the company, like from top to bottom then? Is that the, you know, that's your... You're like, MO, you're the heart of your company is
0: the heart
8: local.
0: Well, yeah. And, you know, these other franchises, the people are Rhode Islanders. They live here locally. But they're what works in Manhattan, if you're some internet, some HGTV realtor, isn't working for your realtor in Cranston with basketball shorts on. You know, like it's not working for that person. So, we worry about the local people and what we can do and how our market's different from other markets. So we can focus on the way to deliver things here. It's different here than it is everywhere else. So, and Greg's company and, I'll give Residential Properties a shout out too. We're all local. It's tough when you're standing up against these conglomerates. But we found our niche by just working hard, understanding the local market, and providing service to our friends and neighbors, because that's what we're doing. And I appreciate all local businesses. I try to, when there's a chance, I try to support a local business. And again, the franchises, a lot of them are owned by local people. And but I feel like there's just a different perspective when you are wholly focused on what's happening here.
8: Yeah, and then all the money stays in Rhode Island.
0: Yeah, we're not, and there's not this level that you're feeding the top level. They're not, it's sucking money out of our economy. And when you buy their, when they buy their signs and they buy their, you know, they have the different, different cards that they're mailing out or different things that they're doing. It's coming from a different source.
8: Yeah, I know CVS is the top employer in Rhode Island, and it's like, you know, we're supposed to be not that. It makes sense. A big monster business is the.
0: I'd rather
8: one employer,
0: support the big monster business from Rhode Island. Yeah. Like, we don't have any of those. When you go, so like most of Rhode Island, our money's going elsewhere. At least CVS is bringing money into Rhode Island. So it. It's a conglomerate, and I'd still rather support a mom and pop that, again, you're talking about another business that there's not very many mom and pop shops anymore. Or when I say mom and pop, it could be a big company, but it's locally owned and locally headquartered. So, yeah, that's my spiel. How do you like that?
8: I like it. I like when we, I mean, I, this is a real estate show. I'm probably better versed in other topics. So well, when we slightly veer off the path, I feel...
0: I think you have to veer off the path to just sit here and give real estate numbers and perspective on the same thing without veering off isn't entertaining.
8: And I
0: right?
8: think real what I've learned, sorry, is that it interacts with, you know, the way the world is. It's not... Like, you're not holed into this one very specific perspective.
0: Like, I look at AI now, and I look what it's doing to the young real estate agents, and I look what I was just talking about, the people. Like, there's no interaction between agents from the start of a transaction to the end. It just doesn't make sense. Real estate is a hands-on business. AI is a great tool for real estate agents, but I don't think that it is the end all be all. And I think that the more dependent agents are getting on it, the better. the agents that don't use it at all are actually probably going to get an advantage, meaning the ones who are still doing things with their own brain. They're doing things in person. They're negotiating based on not what ChatGPT tells them about a person that they never saw before. ChatGPT does not have the senses that a human being does. You could smell somebody's nerves. You can see things in their eyes. You can hear the stutter when certain things happen. There's things that I need to be. That's why I need to be at these showings. I'm a human. I'm an animal. There's parts of me that connect with a person that a computer is not going to be able to duplicate. And so it's not a one size fits all. Maybe someday when we have this homogenous society where there's no men, there's no women, we all wear the same clothes as Steve Jobs, and that's, you know, maybe then you could do the one size fits all, but not in the world that we're currently in. I just saw a big head peer into the window.
8: I saw a guy I've never seen before.
0: It filled the whole window. Who is that? Oh, that's Andrew Bryce, my salesperson here. Wow, he's got a big head.
8: Is that a lot of knowledge in there, or just a big head?
0: I don't even know. You know, why don't we take a break? I want to go talk to him and see why he's here and sticking his
8: and
0: big head in my
8: window. And why
0: he's
8: got such a big head?
0: I bet you. Wait, here's a question, and I haven't seen his what he's wearing. I'm gonna say, all right, let me think about this. He's wearing some sort of vest. Is he wearing a vest?
8: I think he's wearing a t-shirt.
0: With a vest over it?
8: I might have missed it. I was too focused on his just massive cranium.
0: You don't even know him and you're saying all this stuff?
8: No, I'm sorry. I didn't even notice his head was big. I'm just kind of playing a part of the joke. I'm sorry.
0: All right. Jump in here. 401-438-9776. 1-800-321-WPRO. What were we talking about before we were rudely?
1: How did I lose weight? And I did. Lean, right here. I did. I love this stuff. 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So chatting with Miles. 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True story. I never minded being 235, but you know what minded? 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
0: What were we talking about before we were rudely interrupted by that man with a giant head? I was Greg texted me after we disconnected with him, and his point that he wanted to make, and it's funny because he works more of a specific price point than I do. He's more of a local agent himself as a person, and I'm more of a statewide agent. His business focus is more in town. I'm not saying he doesn't work other places. That would, I'm just saying that I tend to, by the nature of this program, I'm working with people from all over the state and into nearby Connecticut, Massachusetts, because that's how far my voice travels with this. So in the price range that Greg's in East Greenwich, or that we were just discussing, it was a very active spring, and now it's, now there's options, and that kind of slows people down a little bit. When we're looking at the homes below the median price, when you're looking in different communities, or it doesn't even matter, I guess, when you're looking at homes in the lower end of each community, right? So in East Greenwich, if you have an $800,000 house, that's in the lower segment of East Greenwich. You're getting a high volume of people interested. You're getting multiple offers. In other segments of the marketplace, you, if I told somebody, and it's, I had people fighting with me online when I'm talking to them about what the median price is, or the first time it's dropping and things like that, because what their personal experiences are telling them is that it's a busy market and prices are going up and we're getting more than asking price. But that's a certain house in a certain neighborhood in a certain condition. And they're out there and those homes are getting that active price. But as Greg was saying, there's a log jam in that high end, not the ultra rich, but the regular Rhode Island wealthy. Rhode Island wealthy is not that wealthy, you know, it's not people with millions and millions of dollars. It's not earners that are making a million a year. Yes.
8: Is some the gap of our, getting wider? Is that what's happening to the wealthy, the Rhode Island wealthy? They're either getting ultra wealthy or is that not?
0: Well, the
8: case?
0: Rhode Island wealth, what happened was the wealth from outside of the state drove our housing prices up, and then a lack of inventory has kept those prices at this artificially inflated number, where people who are earning their money in other parts of the country were spending it here. Oh, I moved in from California. I work for this company. I'm a high earner. I could live in California, work remotely. I came here from New York, New Jersey to work remotely, and I'm a high earner. We don't have those people coming in now. So what Greg was trying to say, and he did a good job of pointing it out, it's the buyers for those properties are now capped at the income that you could make here locally. And then when you take in the other factors of utility costs, taxes, insurance all going up, they've been stretched to their limits. Now you have need-based sellers, right? Because somebody's not selling their $1.3 million house if they owe $800 on it and they have a 3.29% interest rate to go buy another similar house with a 6.66 interest rate, which is what it was today, the devil's number. So who's selling? Job transfer, divorce, downsize because life is forcing you to downsize, not, you know, or it could be optional, but it's the can't do the stairs anymore. My kids are moved out. My husband's gone. Whatever it might be. So now you're stacking up homes. Those people have to sell no matter what. So buyers are savvy. The ones that have waited this long, now they're starting to see, oh, there's a chink in the armor here. Chink in the armor here. This one just dropped $100,000. This one just dropped $100,000. It happens fast. You'll see prices roll back. Now, when Greg, he counted 11 or 12, ha ha ha, homes there, or ah ha ha. Those are very similar type neighborhoods, similar type homes. When you start looking at the availability of properties similar to yours, you're losing control. Because people have an out. they have another place to go. My motto for the last several years is, where, if you don't buy this, where else are you going to go? And we price our homes to, where else are you going to go? Now, I have to price my home to, how and why is my house better than this home? I have to look at that to factor in, or I have to look at their home and say, how and why is their home better than mine? And am I pricing to what the homes that are sitting on the market are, or am I going to price to below those homes to get action on them before these other homes get in to lower their price, right? But what happens when I have a home, all right, there's a house on the market, 4 bedrooms, 3 baths, 3,000 square feet, $1.4 million, and it's been sitting for 60 days. I have a home from the same builder, same vintage, right down the street. Am I going to put my house on for the same price as theirs, or am I going to go less because their house has been sitting on the market and it's virtually the same as mine? Depends what my motivation is, but if I want to sell a house, I'm probably going to go less because I want the next buyer to choose me before they choose them. What happens when I put my house on for less? House has been on the market. What do?
8: They go less.
0: They drop their price to at least compete with you. They might drop it for less. What's their motivation? So now you start getting caught up in a negative price market where things start turning. And you can see how when there is a bunch of homes stacked up in a certain price range, you can see how that might cause things to tick backwards. All right, we're going to take a break. When we're back, we got some phone lines active right now at 401-438-9776.
1: How did I lose weight? And I did Lean right here. I did. I love this stuff. Listen, Brickhouse Nutrition been with me for a long time. So chatting with Miles, I'm up at like 235. True story. I never minded being 235, but you know what minded? 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
0: We are back here and going right to the phone lines to Kate in Coventry. Good morning, Kate. Thank you for calling. How are you?
13: Very good. How about yourself?
0: Good, thank you. What's happening?
13: So my question, we're thinking about selling our home. We're not quite sure if we want to sell yet or in a year from now. There's a few timelines we got to keep up with. And I'm wondering, will the price of the home, do you think, are they going to stay where they're at now, or do you think they're going to drop? I know it's a tough question.
0: I do feel like sometime in the near future, near meaning in the next 2-3 years, that we're going to see a dip in home prices, and it could happen. It could be happening now. Could be happening coming into the fall. That being said, are you going to sell and buy? And also, we're not going to see a dramatic change immediately, but it, you know, a year could be a big difference. A year from now, you could have a significant, you know, 5% difference, 3% difference, but it also might stay the same, might go up a percentage or two. I am of the mind that we've been due for a reset in the market, and that I feel like it may be coming.
13: Okay.
0: But I also am of the mind is stay in your home, do the things that you need to do, and sell it, you know, when the time is right. And if you're buying something else in the same market, then it doesn't matter what market you buy or sell in. It only matters if you're leaving the market altogether. Then of course it matters a little bit more.
13: No, we're probably going to Florida, and you know, our home right now is probably worth $750, and we'll probably stay in the same area when we go to Florida. You know.
0: And so, if your home that's worth $750 was worth $680 to $725 a year from now, that's not enough to make you change your plans, have to get into a rental property for
13: that's
0: a year,
13: right,
0: and all that jazz. So I just say live your life, and when the time comes, you deal with it then. You're not a real estate investor, you're a homeowner. It's
13: correct,
0: a totally different way to view property. And that's why I sell my friends' homes right now. Even in a market where I think things might be going down, I can feel good about selling my friends' homes because it's the time for them that they need to get into something. And I just do the best I can for them in the market that they're ready in, you know? And so timing, a homeowner shouldn't try to time the market. You should do,
13: yeah, you're right,
0: base things on what your life is like.
13: True. You're absolutely right. Well, hopefully we'll be giving you a call shortly then.
0: Well, that would be great, Kate. I appreciate that.
13: Well, we listen to your program every Saturday, and you do have a lot of interesting things that you come out with. So we will keep you in mind for sure.
0: I appreciate that, Kate. Thank you very much. You know, if anybody is interested in buying or selling a home, we're very thankful for all our listeners here at Rhode Island Real Estate Insiders. I've had the good fortune of meeting with many of you over the last several weeks, from Middletown to Narragansett to Tiverton to Lincoln to Coventry, West Warwick, East Greenwich. 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Oh, you're looking at me like I missed the last break, so we got to just keep it rolling?
8: Yeah, we do.
0: Yeah? All right. Oh, shoot. Next weekend is the Gatsby Day Parade and Foot Race. I haven't run since November. I don't know if this might be the first year I don't run in about 15 years or so. Or I might run with my daughter. She's right at that age where she might beat me, and I don't know if I can take that emotionally as somebody advancing in years here.
8: But what a great feat that would be for her. I remember I beat my dad in basketball for the first time. And, like, so maybe she deserves it to leave you in the dust, you know?
0: I feel like my lack of training might hurt me, but I feel like I still have her this year. But it's happening soon. It might be this year. Maybe I gotta get out there and give her a shot.
8: At what age could you beat your dad in a fight, do you think? When do you think that moment was?
0: Well, my father is an insane person. I don't know if I would still fight him. He's 82, you know? No, I know I could definitely beat his ass now. That's why I don't let him talk back to me. No, just kidding. Yeah, I don't know. Probably not until in my 30s, I'd say. It wasn't like, oh, I'm 17 and I could beat dad up. What made? But I never thought about doing it either.
8: Well, I'm not thinking about it, but hypothetically, my dad would kick my ass currently.
0: Currently, yeah.
8: Yeah. He's just I'm not a grown man. I'm getting there.
0: Your dad's my age.
8: He's 60. I think he just turned
0: 60.
8: Yeah, 60.
0: 60-year-olds are badasses now, though. Like I see people in different physical condition at the ages that it was not going on. Like, you know, they were fit people of that age, but they weren't strong like the way they are now. But no one was lifting, like regular people weren't lifting weights and doing all the things that they do now. It was just like country strong back then. Yeah. Good talk. So I'm not sure if I'm going to be here next Saturday or not. You'll have to tune in to find out. And if you want to chat this week, just give us a call, 401-942-0200. Y'all have a great week. Thanks for listening.

0: How did I lose weight? And I did lean right here. I did. I love this stuff. Listen, Brickhouse Nutrition been with me for a long time. So chatting with Miles, I'm up at like 235. True story. I never minded being 235, but you know what minded? My knees that were falling apart and my back. I'm like, before I started really lifting, probably about 190. So 235 was a lot. I said, I got to lose some LBs, Miles. He said, Dan, we're going to sic our team of docs and researchers on it, and we're going to get you a really good product because I don't want to take a lot of these needles and stuff. 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
1: From ABC News, I'm Mike Dubusky. Iran and the U.S. appear to be in the final stages of working out a memorandum of understanding.
2: The push to end the war may be entering a decisive new phase. U.S. and Iranian officials are both pointing to new momentum and the possibility of a deal within days. A senior administration official briefing reporters saying there is an 80 to 85% chance it will happen in the next couple of days. And Iran's foreign minister says a deal has never been closer.
1: ABC's Michelle Franzen, the 60-day agreement is meant to allow time to work out formal negotiations to end the war, which, according to a senior Trump administration official, would reopen the Strait of Hormuz and lead to the dismantling of the Iranian nuclear program, though it remains unclear exactly how that will be done. Crews working at the Kennedy Center have now removed President Trump's name from the building.
3: Administration officials have said in a court filing that the president's name has, in fact, been removed from the facade of the building. At 11 o'clock this morning, an hour before the latest deadline set by a federal judge here in Washington, the update came that behind that tarp that's now in front of the Kennedy Center, workers have taken down the president's name from all physical signage of the building and grounds.
1: ABC's Stephen Portnoy. It was part of a larger renovation effort the president had been pushing for. He's now abandoned that plan after a federal judge ruled he'd need to get congressional approval first. And a series of UFC fights in the Octagon are set to go forward tomorrow outside the White House.
4: This is basically being treated by the Department of Homeland Security like a Super Bowl-level event. So the actual fight itself is only open to about 4,000 people. That's by invite only. They will be going through the normal security associated with the White House. For everyone attending this watch party at the Ellipse, that will have TSA-level security.
1: ABC's Peter Haralambous. A judge recently rejected a last-minute legal effort that tried to block the event from moving forward. You're listening to ABC News.
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1: Elon Musk became the world's first trillionaire yesterday after his company, SpaceX, went public. Alexander Morris is the CEO of FM Investments and has this advice for investors.
7: If you look at this versus Tesla versus some of these other companies, this is the kind of thing that you probably want to buy a few shares of, put in the back of your portfolio and utterly forget about for a decade. And then in a decade, be either pleasantly surprised or modestly disappointed, but not the type of thing you should look at every day. Tesla investors learned that's a really volatile game.
1: SpaceX is allowing 30% of its shares to go to retail investors. That's more than usual for an IPO like this. It means that everyday traders can own more of the $2 trillion company, but they also take on more risk. A tent collapse amid a round of severe weather in rural Virginia last night has left one person dead and 22 others hurt. It's all happening outside East Lake Church in Bedford County. Acting Fire and Rescue Chief Abby Johnston speaking on WSET.
8: The folks that observed it that were on scene indicated that when the high winds came through, very quickly the tent just catastrophically failed.
1: The large tent event was up for a 20th anniversary celebration at the church, capacity 1,500 there. Johnston says the tent was properly secured. New Yorkers are preparing for gridlock as soccer fans make their way to the World Cup match between Brazil and Morocco today in New Jersey. I'm Mike Dubusky, ABC News.
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12: Hello, you're listening to United in 401 from the United Way of Rhode Island. 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I'm so glad you're here. I'm so glad you're here for the hour with us because we really have a great conversation planned. I'm Courtney Nicolato. I'm proud to serve as president and CEO of the United Way of Rhode Island. I get the privilege of hosting this weekly show. You may have heard me fill in host for Tara Granahan at times, and so it's just a delight to be able to be on WPRO with you every Saturday now at 1 p.m. Today, we're talking about something that shapes daily life for every Rhode Islander, whether they know it or not, and that is policy. You know, as a native Rhode Islander, I have seen that and come up in my life in so many different ways, but really doing this work in policy is really helpful to understand how decisions are made here in the state and what you can do to really make change for families and for your neighbors. Across Rhode Island, we know that families are doing a lot of things right, and they're still facing real, tangible barriers. And so today we're focused on the 2026 legislative session, which has wrapped up. It's hard to believe when we start in January that in June we are wrapping up that session. And we're going to talk about what has been accomplished. What were the big wins? What were the big challenges? What are we still going to work on? I'll touch a little bit on the various elections that are happening in 2026. It's a very busy political year. So if you like politics, if you like policy, or maybe want to learn more about what's happening in our state, this is the episode for you. And I'm joined today by two experts. folks who know this work because they are in it all day, every day. And I really truly have the honor to get to work with these great humans. One, really excited to welcome Kyle Bennett. Kyle is the Chief of Policy and Impact at the United Way of Rhode Island. And Elijah McLean, who leads our public policy work here at United Way as well. Thank you both for joining me today.
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2: Glad you're here. But also, we have podcasts on the WPRO website, and one of those last week, in fact, was one of our colleagues, two of our colleagues that talked about 2-in-1, what it does, who it serves. And so if you're interested in learning more, please, please, please go to that episode. And, you know, 2-in-1 is the voice of community, and honestly, one of the only voices that have real-time voice, real-time on what's happening right now in the needs of Rhode Islanders. And our legislatures really resonate with that. And Elijah, will you share a little bit about what you hear from legislators about the data?
3: Yeah, I hear specifically questions or remarks of like, wow, I didn't know that was happening in my community. And I think, you know, to our legislators, respectfully, they're busy. They're working. They're also doing part-time legislature work. So I think
2: don't know how they do what they do, by the way, at all.
3: It's very important for an organization like ours to be able to bring that data about their constituents in all their zip codes. We happily share that these are their constituents, and we break down the entire community need for them, as well as share some of the referrals and the ways that we're helping close that loop for the contacts that we're getting. So we get a lot of happy comments, also some very distressed comments of, wow, I didn't think this problem was as severe, or I didn't think this problem was directly impacting my community like that. So it's educational and informational, and I think it allows opportunity to reimagine and rethink about some of the challenges in the community.
2: Yeah, every year on February 11th, we hand our legislators a book, and this book has all the 2-in-1 like data. If you want to nerd out on data around 2-in-1 and around the needs of community, like, this is it. And so it's really fun because we actually personally hand the book to folks so that they have it. And I remember seeing a few legislators as I was handing them the book, literally, oh my God, is that the book? Is that the information? Because it really does. It's a actual reflection of the people that they serve and the community to which they live in. And so there's no fighting that, no debating that data.
3: And there's no, you know, there's no better feeling to when we can share that piece of, you know, material or data book on February 11th. And then at the end of the session, be able to have those conversations with legislators and say, hey, you're you made a sound investment in housing. You made a sound investment in food access, and it's going to be directly reflected in your community. So there's also that moment in the beginning of, wow, I didn't know. And then in the end of, thank you for providing that information. It helped us make this decision.
2: You're listening to United in 401 on WPRO. I'm Courtney Nicolato, and I'm here with my colleagues Kyle Bennett and Elijah McLean, and we're talking about policy. We're talking about the legislative session that just wrapped. And so, Kyle, as we went into this legislative session, what was the key priorities that really were important to United Way and what we believe important to community?
4: So glad you asked that question, Courtney. As always, housing production and renter protections top the list. Housing affordability continues to be an issue, but the availability of housing is really paramount. So ensuring that we continue to build at a pace that gets us to a level that we can sustain over time is critical. But also looking at income for household families, particularly our ALICE families, asset limited, income constrained, and employed. Our lower moderate income households typically rely on the VITA program, the tax assistance program that United Way sponsors annually. This year, we brought back over $21 million to households that directly impacts the Rhode Island economy and the minimum wage. We're currently listed at $16 an hour for minimum wage, and in January, that number will rise to $17, drastically improving the conditions and outcomes for families at that level of income. We also had a focus on childcare and food access. This past fall, when the federal government shut down and the SNAP program closed, we realized how many families in Rhode Island rely on those sorts of assistance that really bring the basics of human life to bear at the table, literally the food on the table. So those were our high priorities. I mean, there were several more, including transportation and healthcare, that we continue to focus on. But at a very basic human service level, we focused on housing protections and production. We focused on income generation for our ALICE households.

0: then again, childcare and food access.
1: And Kyle, I want to talk a little bit about housing specifically, one, because I know that you are a wealth of information around housing, but there's been a lot of news out lately on housing. Specifically, as said, yes, there's more housing being built, but it's more expensive to build. And we know that our voters, in many of which are listening here, have been a part of and voted for housing bonds. There will be another one anticipated on November's election. You know, why is building so important, and what are the challenges that folks are facing?
0: As my good friend Melina Lodge would say at the Housing Network, the solution to the housing crisis is more housing. So housing production is not only essential for the people who live here, but it's essential for the economy. When folks have a safe, affordable, healthy place to live, they're more likely to be able to go to work on time, to be productive. For students, they're able to learn and engage fully because they have a place where they feel safe, where they're rested, and they're able to solve problems together as a family. When that shortage takes place and families are forced to live in their car or potentially in a shelter, it disrupts everything in that individual or that household's life.
1: Yeah, and I think the other concern on folks around housing is the cost of building housing. And so, you know, one of the things that I know, but our listeners might not know, is we have one of the oldest housing stocks in the nation here in Rhode Island. We've also been really far behind on permitting in Rhode Island. And one of the things that I'm seeing as like a good signal is that more permits are being requested, right? And more people are building. And yes, they might be building at a more expensive rate because it's expensive to build in Rhode Island. And so what would you say if someone said, you know, it's too expensive to build, we shouldn't be building right now? What would your argument be?
0: I would say that's likened to being too expensive to eat, so we shouldn't eat right now. Mm-hmm. Food costs are soaring, housing costs are soaring, all costs are soaring, but it doesn't mean that we stop. We continue on. And at United Way, we've been part of the solution by bringing people together who can think collectively to design solutions. I'd like to thank our federal delegation for investing in housing production in Rhode Island. They've been fantastic. The voters of Rhode Island have overwhelmingly approved housing bonds over the recent years, and that's amazing. Yet, our federal government as a whole has disinvested in housing production in the state of Rhode Island since the mid to late 80s, and we haven't been able to make up those numbers. But there are some others at the table who can potentially be part of the solution. When I think back to Rhode Island history over the years, I have the pleasure of serving on the June Rockwell Levy Foundation. And both Levys were very interested in creating and preparing workforce housing for their employees. Here in Oneyville, the only family built housing that was close to the workshop, so their employees had a place to live that was affordable, not subsidized, but affordable, because they paid a family-sustaining wage, and they were also able to support the work product. So within close proximity, employers produced housing, the state has produced housing, the federal government has produced housing, and I think it's time that we come back to the table to bring more solutions forward that are inclusive of housing production.
1: Because the number of folks living in a household has changed dramatically. That's the other thing that I find so interesting and compelling. Yes, our population number hasn't shifted too much, right? But the type of families and family units that we need has shifted, right? So things like, and our older adults, also a great example, they're living in the same homes that they owned 20 years ago, but it's maybe just them now. And so we need creative solutions. We need different solutions. And I know one for me that I thought was a big win was accessory dwelling units or ADUs. I lived in an ADU when I was 20-something years old.
0: And, awesome.
1: And it was, I called it the Love Shack. It was me and my husband. And so it was this tiny, tiny shed in North Kingstown. And it was the only option I had. And I'm so grateful for it. And so I think the more we can be creative in housing, the more we find investments in housing, the more likely we can solve this crisis. And I think that's what United Way, being a nonpartisan organization and really focused on being a nonpartisan organization, why that's so important. And so we've got a bond coming up, right, Kyle?
0: Absolutely. This November, there'll be a bond on the ballot for $120 million to support affordable housing production. There's a special carve-out of $10 million that'll support home ownership options for people who are interested in buying homes. And there's an additional allotment of $10 million that'll support a public housing developer. One of the opportunities that we've had through the last housing bond was to create a public housing option. And this year, I think we're doubling down on that investment with an additional $10 million.
1: So that will come in November. Please be on the lookout. We're just getting started in talking about policy and politics and the importance of that as it relates to social need here in our state. So thank you both. We got more to come. This is Courtney Nicolotto. You're listening to United in 401.
2: How did I lose weight? And I did. Lean, right here. I did. I love this stuff. Listen, Brickhouse Nutrition been with me for a long time. So chatting with Miles. 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
1: You are listening to United in 401. Thank you for being here on a Saturday. Hope your day is going great and you're enjoying the summer. You know, it's June. It's crazy that it's June. It's crazy that we're here already halfway through 2026. And our legislative session has just finished. And, you know, one of the things that we all know who is involved in the legislative session, you know, our legislators are part-time. I'm not sure that folks really even know that. But, you know, our legislators work full-time jobs and then also work all night. And there's times that Elijah and I and Kyle and I have been there until with way past my bedtime. I know that. So, you know, I really just want to take a moment in recognition of our legislators because they don't have to do this. They don't get paid a ton of money to do this. They do this because they have a deep belief in Rhode Island, regardless of their party, regardless of how they feel on certain topics. They do it because they care about Rhode Island. And I think for me, that really genuine, you know, it has a genuine amount of respect and trust and gratitude for our legislators. So I wanted to not forget to say that as part of our episode today. You know, Elijah, a $15.2 billion budget, I'm pretty sure it's the largest budget we've ever had here in the state of Rhode Island. And yes, we had some good revenue projections as a state. We were able to make more money than we thought. I think with all the federal changes, the state really wasn't sure what that was going to look like. And so $15.2 billion going to, and a lot of things came out of that. One was, folks are calling it the millionaire's tax, and we'll talk about that in a little bit. We also saw some changes to Social Security and how Social Security, a lot of the bonds, and you heard earlier about the $120 million housing bond. But United Way got some support too, which I am abundantly grateful for. So will you share a little bit about that funding?
5: Certainly. Yeah. So this year we were very fortunate to receive a 50% increase, bringing our state appropriated funding from $200,000 to $300,000 to support our 211 call center and outreach team. It's an amazing increase, and I think it's a very well-timed increase. You know, in the beginning of the session, we meet with our state leadership and share our 211 data and let them know what we heard from the previous year. We also give a little bit to say, this is what we're anticipating and this is what we're kind of forecasting for the community. And one great thing that I think makes you 211 unique is, again, we bring that comprehensive data on all sectors and on all areas. So when we have that opportunity, we can say, you know, support 211, but also consider investing in these areas because Rhode Islanders are relying or needing them the most. So we're very grateful for our increase there, and we're super, super grateful for the House Finance Committee and the other legislators who have supported this request.
1: You know, every year I go in front of the House Finance Committee and others and talk about the work of 211, and I feel like every year folks are like, we know 211, we trust 211, and so, you know, and we did not receive any type of state appropriation or funding specifically to the operations of 211 just a few years back. Mm-hmm. So this investment really does make a difference. You know, the program is a public utility. I often say it is like 911 and 988. It's like 311 for folks that live in Providence and other communities. We work with the municipalities across the state because, you know, they have folks that call them and say, I need help with healthcare or childcare or elder care. And so, you know, the program really is solving critical issues for our state. And in fact, every dollar that the state invests in 211, $7.50 comes back into community. And so, yes, we're grateful. And this is a win-win for everyone in Rhode Island. And so, Kyle, you've been advocating for the work of United Way and 211 for a really long time to get to a point where the state is investing in it. And what do you think has been the magic sauce to folks to really see how the value of what 211 can bring our state?
0: I think that's a beautiful question. And I also feel like there's a multi-pronged approach to answering it. The first is that our legislators, our governor, our speaker, our Senate president, they've seen 211 in action. They've seen it firsthand. Many of them have come in to tour. Many of them have had the experience of calling 211, whether it's during COVID or to help an elderly parent or grandparent. And they found the value in themselves that while they might have had one question when they called, they realized that we were able to triage the needs of the household and address many different needs all at the same time.
1: And Kyle, one of the other things that I think they're seeing more, I don't want to use the word value, but I will, value of 211 is during crisis. And, you know, during the blizzard, all of us were hunkered down in our homes and folks were worried. Right. They were worried about getting out of their driveways. They were worried about getting to their healthcare appointments. We took 1300 phone calls in 30 hours. And big shout out to our team who crushes it every day. I don't know how they do it. When I heard those numbers, I went, did you sleep? And they said yes. And I'm shocked as to how. But I think just that for the state. And we, you know, you stood right by the governor as he was talking about, hey, the blizzard's coming and this is how we're going to prepare. But you've watched the evolution on how we've supported Rhode Island through crisis. And will you share a little bit of that?
0: Sure. United Way has been at the helm during crisis for Rhode Island. year after year, decade after decade, whether it were a blizzard or a hurricane. We've been there through the Station nightclub fire in 9-1-1, also during the floods of 2010. Sometimes the crisis doesn't impact every household in Rhode Island, but what's true is that United Way has been here for every crisis to address the needs of families.
5: And if I might add, I think what's really unique about 211 is I think the state, our state leadership, and all of our state agency partners know that 211 can be there to get the message out when folks are calling. And they might not be watching that evening news. They might not be tapped in like that, but they do know to call 211 for something. And so we're able to, you know, relay that message and I think help translate some of these challenging notifications and everything to the community so that they are, you know, we're speaking to the community for the community with the community and supporting our state agency partners as fast as we can.
1: And then there's some cases that we were really pushing our leaders to get messaging out quicker because we were hearing directly from Rhode Islanders who were asking those questions, which I really appreciate. And I think our elected leaders have a respect for that. You know, and there was a couple of times we would go to the governor's comms team as an example and say, hey, we're hearing loud and clear that folks need to hear about X, right? And that was really, really valuable. And I think that that's because of the partnership that we have with community, which is great. Elijah, you know, what were some of the broader wins for this session? What are the things that I think or you think that families saw a big win?
5: Yeah, I think first and foremost, in the beginning of the session, you know, we brought all of our 211 data, which heavily shared a story about food access and need. One thing that was really unique this session is we saw a massive, nearly 200% increase in calls related to food that were non-SNAP related. So one thing we urged the General Assembly, we urged the governor to support were food investments in the Rhode Island Community Food Bank and other food serving areas that are outside of SNAP, in addition to saving some of the SNAP protections. So that was one major victory right there. We did also see some incredible investments in the healthcare sector and supporting specifically increasing OHIC rates. There are several coalitions that we're a part of that are healthcare facing, including home care assistance, including the full OHIC rate. There are so many changes that we saw in healthcare, but there's still some.
1: And OHIC is?
0: The Office of Health Insurance Commission.
5: Office of Health Insurance Commission, sorry.
1: Yeah. No, it's okay.
5: Speaking in acronyms there. Those are just a handful. And then I would also say, in addition to that, we saw some protections in our for our youth, for our childcare, for childcare providers, for childcare workers, and for families accessed out. There's so many. We have such a massive, expansive legislative agenda that we saw victories in housing, healthcare, education, and behavioral health as well. There were several initiatives we supported that are going to help access to behavioral health supports.
1: And access is a big thing. I think all of us feel, right? We're all hitting that challenge. I've had 4 PCPs in 7 years, and I often will tell folks that because it's a prime example of what we're going through. And so things like investing in reimbursement for healthcare professionals so that folks don't, you know, healthcare professionals don't leave the state. That's important to us because we hear from Rhode Islanders saying, I can't find a doctor, or I need specialty care, or I can't afford X or Y with healthcare. And so the more that we can advocate for policy shifts, the more we know that systems change. And I think, you know, Kyle, we talk about system change all the time. But when we say, what do we mean when we talk about system change?
0: The change that we advocate for is putting the people at the center. In many cases, we have the institutions at the center of a system, whether it's a medical system, food delivery, or transportation. But when we start with the people and we design a system around them that is responsive to the changing times, a system that meets the need of the people that we focused on, that's the type of change that we advocate for. So systems change really is focused on the people and not the institutions.
1: Yeah, I really appreciate that because it also takes that view into long term, right? Like, we want to make long term change. That means we got to look at the systems. Is the system working? Yes or no? What are the parts of the system that don't work? Advocate or invest or both into those changes. And then monitor and manage the success, right? Is it working? Is it not working? Do we pivot? And so we are, this is United in 401. I'm Courtney Nicolato. We're talking about policy. And, you know, all too often there's lots of things happening at the State House, lots of moving parts, and we hear it on the news. But what we're really talking about today is, like, what are those things that are affecting Rhode Island? What are those changes that are being made in Rhode Island that can really change the lives of families here in our state. So when we come back, we're going to talk a little bit more about policy change.
2: How did I lose weight? And I did lean right here. I did. I love this stuff. Listen, Brickhouse Nutrition been with me for a long time. So chatting with Miles, I'm up at like 235. True story. I never minded being 235, but you know what minded? My knees that were falling apart and my back. 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So 235 was a lot. I said, I got to lose some LBs, Miles. 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
1: You're listening to United in 401 on WPRO. I'm Courtney Nicolato. Welcome. We're so glad you're here. Happy Saturday. Hope you're having a great day. You know, we are in June, and the session of the House of Representatives and the Rhode Island State Senate have ended. We have a budget, and we're moving forward. And so I am so lucky to be with Elijah McLean, who leads our public policy work here at the United Way of Rhode Island, and Kyle Bennett, our chief of policy and impact, and one of my dear colleagues. And so, you know, we're just talking about and thinking about policy. And we've had a lot of conversations so far in the show, specifically around what policy changes have looked like this session. What have we seen? What have been some wins? What are some things that we are on the lookout for? You know, one of the things that I always think about, Kyle, is, okay, we've got the budget, the sign, the pens have gone, you know, been handed to folks. The advocates are, you know, taking a moment to sleep after being working nonstop for the last 6 months, maybe to breathe for a minute. But what's next? What's next after all of that pomp and circumstances behind us?
0: Yeah, so that's the question of the day. And many times we celebrate those wins because many people have worked so, so hard for them. But once a bill has passed and becomes law, it has to be developed into a state program or a municipal program. For example, earlier I mentioned that in January of 2027, we'll move to $17 per hour. That has significant implication. And our colleagues, Matt Weldon and Arthur Robinson at the Department of Labor and Training, have to build a program that informs employers of the income increase, the wage hourly wage increase for employees. They have to work on programs that support unemployment insurance to make sure that employers are now paying the appropriate share to cover unemployment at that minimum level of income for employees who may have been displaced for whatever reason. And there's a communication strategy that has to happen so that the entire state understands the program shift that's taken place as a result of the law that was created.
1: Yeah, and that's my worry, is that oftentimes we get to this place where June comes, budget's created, but the amount of effort and work that it takes on the other side of this to actually execute and implement, I don't think it's always appreciated to the level that it should be, right? Because there's a lot of good ideas that come out of a budget. Right. And a budget is a testament to values of a state, of an organization or a municipality. But specifically then, okay, then how do we do it? And I can't, I've seen all the time where I go, okay, guys, what's next? Right. And at times there's an answer and maybe not the answer you want.
0: Well, and sometimes it's knowing to do it.
1: Right.
0: And in that case, we have a colleague here who focuses on the Family Caregivers Alliance. And she shares all the time that there was a law that passed in 2011 requiring the state to provide the basic needs for all family caregivers. The law passed in 2011. A program was never really developed. And now we have caregivers who are also in need while attempting to provide services for family members or others. This is a case where nobody really owned the policy. No one created the program. And as a result, 15 years later, we're still without a program that addresses the needs of family caregivers. So this, while this doesn't happen all the time, when it does happen, there's a significant impact and it's negative. So we try to work with our colleagues across the aisle on legislation during the session, and then with our state and municipal partners after the session, ensure that the laws that passed become real for people.
1: Yeah, and I know one of the things that I know there's a lot of talk about right now is the millionaire's tax, right? So for folks that might not know, the tax rate for folks on income, annual income, over $1 million a year will be taxed 6.99%, then it will go up to 7.99%, and then 8.99% over the course of the next 3 years. And there was a lot of debate back and forth. Folks will move, folks won't move, they'll leave the state. There's some data that actually shows that doesn't actually happen in states that have done it around us. But it still affects a big lion's share of even folks who support the United Way every day. And so, you know, what's the talk of, how's that talk been about, like, what we're actually going to do? Again, to go into that, back to the conversation of, like, what are we going to do with additional revenues or additional opportunities? What do we think should be done with this additional revenue?
0: This is a chance, Courtney, for a lifetime investment that is transformational. I mean, with the tax being phased in over the next few years, there's roughly $130, $140 million annually that the state anticipates in receiving. If these dollars are targeted in closing the gap for learning, for those who are the furthest behind academically, if this fund is created to close the gap in housing or home ownership attainment, as the governor has included in his 2030 plan, if this fund is created to address the income disparity that exists for our lowest wage earners, those on our RI Works programs, we know that it has a chance to be transformational in nature. However, the funds have to be targeted and specific to populations over time to ensure that the transformation does indeed happen.
1: Yeah, and from what I understand, and keep me honest, is that the tax right now is going to go into general appropriation, right? Like, there's not going to be a specific fund or anything like that. It's really going to be to offset expenses. Yeah. So, you know, one of the things that makes me think about is accountability, right? So one of the things that I know we do upon receiving funding is we report back out what we've done, what we've accomplished with that funding. But it's not a requirement for us to do it. We do it because we believe that that's what we should be doing. You know, there's lots of talk about an inspector general and what that person will do. And I think in every budget for every state, there is opportunities to improve. But how do we ensure accountability? And how do you both think about that as it relates to our budget and our implementation of our budget?
5: Certainly. One thing that comes to mind is just recently being in a conference with other United Ways from across the country. Other states have implemented similar taxes and have done so for a few years now. And there's been a level of impact that they've been able to identify and demonstrate. And I think one thing that, you know, we look forward to is working with our state leadership and our municipalities on how the revenue from this tax can be used to strengthen programs across the state. So I think, you know, we're in a very unique position where we get to bring outside insights and, you know, to how this tax revenue can be used appropriately to help strengthen communities and, you know, where we can help collaborate with our partners. I think the the campaign around it, I think, brought up some very incredible questions and around accountability, like you said, Courtney. So I think it is a very unique opportunity for us and as well as the state to move forward, because I think we're going to see more of these taxes be implemented across the country because we weren't the first ones to do it.
1: Right. And we won't be the last, to your point. And I think I also think about, you know, and I've talked to my colleagues as well around the country to really understand, OK, what have the implications been? Right. And we know that the data has shown, you know, folks don't move right away, or the percentage doesn't shift dramatically. Folks might still move because they were going to plan on doing it anyway, or that was part of their intent all the time. But also, you know, what I think the more we can support programs, but I want to be clear, state budget is not going to solve it all. Just like I often say, philanthropy is not going to solve it all. It really requires folks to come together and work together to solve these system challenges, but all folks that can invest too. And so I think that this will be interesting to watch. It'll be interesting to watch the Inspector General piece, the millionaire's tax piece, all of this revenue and what this looks like. But also, for me, it's also making sure that our state is holding the folks that they're investing in accountable, right? And that means making sure, okay, we're investing in XYZ organization. Are they actually doing what they said they were going to do, right? And same thing that we should be holding our state leaders accountable. And so a really important thing for us to be thinking about as we head into our next segment. And so, you know, we're talking policy and politics and the, you know, recent closing of this General Assembly session, which starts always in January and ends in June-ish. I always say June-ish, depending on what the needs are of that session. We've had some leadership changes that have happened as part of this year. So more to talk about in our next segment. 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
2: How did I lose weight? And I did. Lean, right here. I did. I love this stuff. Listen, Brickhouse Nutrition been with me for a long time. So chatting with Miles, I'm up at like 235. True story, I never minded being 235, but you know what minded? 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
1: Hello and happy Saturday. You're listening to United in 401 on WPRO. I'm Courtney Nicolato. I'm so proud to be the host of this show, but also this proud CEO of the United Way of Rhode Island in our 100th year. We are June 26th, 2026 is the magical day we turn 100 years old. And so we're going to be a lot of celebrating to do. And so before we go back into our conversation, I want to give you a quick save the date. So I'm, you know, stop, look at your phone real quick. October 17th, Saturday, October 17th, we're going to be doing a water fire in downtown and celebrating 100 years of United Way. Because guess what? That's not just us as an organization. That's a collective us. We have done this together. We got to 100 years of making a difference in Rhode Island because of you. And so we can't wait to celebrate you in an iconic water fire. And what's better than that? So looking forward to it. You know, we've spent the last hour together really talking about policy. So our General Assembly session has just ended. We're all trying to figure out all the details out and what this means. We talked a little bit in our session today about what this means. How do we implement the budget? How do we implement the work? And then how do we hold each other accountable? And as always, in the last segment of our time together, I give you a call to action. And that's what we're going to do. We're going to hold each other accountable as we think about the state and its needs and how we help one another. And so, Kyle, as I think about, you know, what we can give as an action item or two or three to the folks that are listening today, what are the things that come to mind for you?
0: The first is get informed. If you have felt as if things aren't going the way you'd like them to go, figure out how to change. And usually that means leveraging your voice. Whether you attend a city and town council meeting, if you attend your local school committee meeting, or if you join us at the State House to testify on bills during the session, your voice matters. So figure out what those issues are that are most important to you and think critically how you can get connected. We'll talk a little bit more about how you can connect with us, but that's first. The second thing is, as you figure out the items that are most important to you, how do you tell your family, your friends, your neighbors, your colleagues, your coworkers, your folks at your place of worship, what those issues are, and how do you leverage their voice? We're stronger together than we are as individuals. So joining the team and leveraging your voice is important. And lastly, without a doubt, as you think about the housing challenges that we have, figure out what it takes to manage household income. Think about the people in your community who might be struggling. Think about the places, spaces, and opportunities there are for developing new housing and how you can be part of the solution rather than only maintaining what you currently have. Because chances are the impacts that we're seeing that are negative and financially motivated will have an impact on you as well as they do others in the near future.
1: And if it doesn't yet, it will, right? I think that's the other thing is like we're not sitting here trying, you know, beginning to see a change. We are seeing changes around housing inventory as an example. But the needs are changing too. All of us are feeling that effect. And so, you know, I have a sweatshirt that our team actually bought for me that says, democracy is not a spectator sport, right? And this is so true, especially in our beloved state. You cannot sit by and hope that things happen. Really, your voice matters so much. So, Elijah, how do we do that? How do we bring our voice to the table? How do we share what's important to us, whether it's the environment or arts or education? What do we do?
5: First and foremost, you should contact the United Way of Rhode Island. Our information is readily available. You can call 211 with information or questions. But we also have a UJoin platform we call UJoin, where we use that to engage with elected officials. So if there is an issue that you are seeing or you have a question or a concern, get connected on UJoin, send us a message, and we'll be happy to relay that and also work with you to get you connected with that elected official or the systems that you might have a question or concern about.
1: I really love that you get to go onto UJoin and say, like, these are the things I'm interested in. So you can do that right now. No, there's no session. We got it, you know, but you want to do an action right this moment, right now. You can go onto UJoin and say, you know what? Education's really important to me, or childcare is really important to me. And what UJoin will actually do is it'll say, okay, Courtney lives in this area. She's, you know, feels that education's important to her and this, that, and the other thing. And then it'll say, hey, Courtney, there's something happening in your community around education. Do do you want to sign in for this? Do you want to join in for this? And so I love that the tool, and it's so easy to do. So if it's something that's important to me, I get a message. I can add my name to the list. You know, I've heard legislators say that once they hear from five people, that's like my household plus one, five people, then they actually will like really see the seriousness of something. So that UJoin platform is super great. You know, what's also I'm really thinking about is we're in election year. You know, we've got a gubernatorial campaign. All of our state officials are running again. We, you know, we're going to have a new attorney general as an example. And we're going to have a lot of legislators. I heard in the House alone, it's like 15 to 20 new legislators. Like that's a new General Assembly in a lot of ways. And so that's coming up. Primaries are coming up in September. How can people connect and learn about voting?
5: Certainly. So initially, again, you're here to say it several times. You can call 211. When you call 211, they're going to ask you a very small handful of questions. You know, where do you live? What's your name? And they're going to give you all the information you need for the election. They're going to get you registered right then and there. They're going to help you literally with that process step by step. Additionally, United Way is proud to lead the United We Vote initiative, a fantastic initiative where we provide voter registration education up until a certain point when registration has then closed. Then we transition to educating about the local statewide ballot items as well as core city ballot items as well. So again, you'll get information where to register, where to go to vote, and then same day of when to cast your vote. And then you also get education on the items that are going to be important to you, for example, around the housing bond, around the education bonds, all of those ballot items at the state and local elections.
1: And Elijah, being a nonpartisan organization, are we going to tell people who they should vote for?
5: Never. We will not tell you who to vote for, but we will tell you how this, for example, policy like the housing bond will impact your community. We will tell you exactly what it means. We will not tell you what to do. But on the housing bond, we will tell you to vote yes, because we can do that part. But we will not tell you to vote for any particular candidate, nor denounce you for voting for any particular candidate or ask you who you voted for.
1: Yeah, and to go into that a little further, we get requests all the time for folks for us to attend fundraisers or for me to personally endorse candidates. That's never going to happen. We don't do it, and we have a very strict policy about it. But here's what I always do offer to all state leaders, and if you're a state leader or someone running for state service right now, here's my request or my suggestion. I am always happy to sit down with someone running, regardless of party, and sit down and talk about the issues that we're seeing and provide the data that we're seeing. And so if you want to buy me a cup of coffee, or I'll buy you a cup of coffee, or we'll buy our own cup of coffee, but whatever you want, I'm happy to have a conversation specifically around what we can do to help one another. Because that's the only way that Rhode Island can move forward. So Kyle, in our last minute or so, you know, for someone who has been sitting and listening, and thank you for being with us, what is the thing that you would say, what's the pitch that you want to give someone as it relates to their involvement?
0: You have one opportunity. This year, as every year, I'll say, as I said earlier, your vote is your voice and your voice is your power. But this year, I'll say it's our collective legacy. Show up at the polls, be informed, communicate to your family and friends, your neighbors, make a plan to vote. But whatever you do, do not skip September's primary or November's general election. Cast your vote and be heard.
1: He says it the best always. It's really hard to try to say yes and plus one, all the things. Your voice matters. Your vote matters. If you think and sometimes get frustrated about our state and may say, like, my vote doesn't matter or my voice doesn't matter, I respectfully say to you, that's incorrect. Everybody, I think such value of being in a state of our size is your voice matters even more than you know. And so getting to that poll, go to the state house, go to your local municipality. All of that matters. So, gentlemen, thank you so much for being on the show.
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17: 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Henry from Florida, a veteran fighting to make ends meet. Elena from Arizona, a mother struggling to feed her daughter. 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
19: From ABC News. Mike Dubusky, the U.S. and Iran are inching towards peace, with both sides potentially signing a memorandum of understanding in the coming days. ABC News senior White House correspondent Selena Wang has what this new agreement entails.
20: The senior administration official says if Iran holds up their end of the bargain, they'll get relief from crushing economic pressure and reintegrate into the global economy. Trump says Iran will promise never to build or obtain a nuclear weapon, but that promise is not new. In fact, it was in the very first paragraph of the nuclear deal negotiated under President Obama, a deal that Trump tore up and still repeatedly criticizes to this day. Selena Wang, ABC News, the White House.
19: Questions remain around timing, however, with President Trump saying a signing is scheduled for tomorrow, but an Iranian foreign ministry spokesperson saying earlier today that it will not be tomorrow. The Trump administration says the president's name has been removed from the Kennedy Center in Washington in compliance with multiple rulings. Here's ABC News national correspondent Stephen Portnoy.
21: Staffers of the Kennedy Center, of the National Symphony Orchestra, are basically all in limbo right now. The Washington National Opera is suing, claiming the Kennedy Center owes that company millions of dollars. So it's very much unclear what's going to happen next. But what we seem to be able to say today is that it's no longer the Trump Kennedy Center.
19: Cleanup efforts are underway across the Midwest today. Officials say more than 200 buildings were damaged in just one town, Maryville, in northern Indiana. Diamond Harrison lives there.
22: We have a lot of elder people on the block and a lot of people that live by themselves. But we came together as a community at the end of the night. Everybody was safe, but it definitely, it affected each one of us.
19: The National Weather Service confirms 7 tornadoes touched down in that region as well. 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
19: The UFC event on the South Lawn of the White House will move forward tomorrow after a judge tossed out a lawsuit looking to stop those fights from happening. ABC's Olivia Rubin has more.
25: A weekend full of events will kick off with the main event on Sunday night, when the White House says about 4,000 private guests will watch a series of matches. They say more than 100,000 eager viewers are set to watch nearby from the Ellipse. Now, this unprecedented event is put on by UFC and Dana White, a longtime friend and political supporter of the president, to the tune of $60 million. President Trump says it's totally free, but it's not clear how much it's costing taxpayers and security.
19: Weigh-ins have been happening at the Lincoln Memorial. World Cup fever spreads after an early victory for Team USA, beating Paraguay 4-1 in Los Angeles yesterday. ABC's Christiane Cordero.
26: The Americans are here.
27: Team USA is flying high at the top of the group. More than 70,000 soccer fans packing SoFi Stadium to witness the first men's World Cup match on U.S. soil in 32 years.
19: Team USA takes on Australia next week. Meanwhile, later today marks the first match on the East Coast, with Brazil playing Morocco in New Jersey. Game 5 of the NBA Finals tips off tonight in San Antonio. The New York Knicks are one win away from their first title in 53 years, leading the Spurs 3-1. I'm Mike Dubusky, ABC News.
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8: 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If you have a home improvement question you would like to run by us on this glorious Saturday, give us a call, 401-438-9776. Again, 401-438-9776. It could be a question. It could be a tip that you'd like to share with the audience. I'm all ears. Believe me, I'd love to help you out or perhaps... Learned something that I never knew before. So if you want to reach out to us, feel free. It is very nice out there, as I just mentioned. It's funny because once in a while, I'll talk about my ideal temperature. Now, Sam, our illustrious producer in the other room, I have run this by him on a number of occasions. Sam, do you remember what my ideal temperature is?
9: Yeah, I do. And if I remember correctly, it's pretty hot. I'd say it's... far above my ideal temperature, because yours is near 90, 87?
8: I wish I had the biggest gold star on the planet that I could give to you right now, Sam. Yes, it is 87 degrees.
9: How are you doing work out on houses, though, in such hot temperatures?
8: Well, you know, to us, it doesn't matter. We're out there anyways. It could be like 30 degrees. It could be 90 degrees. It's not easy. We replaced a vent for a client yesterday in Lincoln. And our guy literally was in the blazing sun all day, and it was like an all-day endeavor, but we had to get it done because the client was, they had like a wedding to attend yesterday evening, and they were going out of town for like 2 weeks. So like this was literally our only shot to do it. So although there was not a cloud in the sky for him, and he had to get it done, and he did, and to his credit, I tipped my cab. I even texted him again this morning, be like, man, I know it was like blazing out there yesterday, but I'm glad you got it done. So to your point, it doesn't matter how hot it is out there or how cold it is. A lot of times we just kind of got to muscle up and do it. And I'm very fortunate. I got a tremendous staff that we work with that helps us to get these things done. Now, on your end, CM, did you ever come to hone in on your ideal temperature there? You're still kind of figuring it out.
9: You know, well, the way to do it, and the way you told me you found out, is you were just outside and you said, wow, this is incredible.
8: Yeah.
9: And then you looked at the temperature. I really haven't had that opportunity because it's just been so hot.
8: Yeah.
9: I haven't found that I've experienced my ideal temperature in the last week or so.
8: Yeah, so you know, like, it's hot and this is not it, whatever it is right now, right?
9: Yeah, yeah.
8: Yeah.
9: I know. I don't know if it's the humidity or just I'm not used to it, but there's no escape.
8: No.
9: The heat is it's hot.
8: Yeah, it's pretty brutal. In our shop, we are...

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2: In the grease out with a comparable humidity, or if it's relatively lesser humidity and the temperatures are more tolerable, like in the 70s or something, and we're spending a bit more time outside, we're probably noticing where different types of pests and things of this nature are attacking our home, for lack of a better term. They're kind of doing things they shouldn't be, whether it's hornets nesting behind a shutter or some kind of larger animal or rodent making their way underneath a shed or a deck. One of the things that I saw recently this past week was we were looking at a job with a client. And they had carpenter bees. And carpenter bees, sometimes if you're lucky, they'll stay in one part of your home. But in this particular client, there were multiple places in their home. And although I'm not the famous Tony DeJesus that has a show earlier here and is a friend of ours and is just uber knowledgeable with this type of thing, I can tell you that carpenter bees are not easy to get rid of. Carpenter bees typically, they'll keep going at the same place. If you replace that wood, if you try to eradicate them, I actually saw an interesting carpenter bee trap on this particular client's home. It was kind of like this thing that was hanging there that looked like wood board with holes in it, and it seemed like it was catching the bees somehow. I don't know how it works, and again, maybe that's a question for Tony, actually. But in kind of like back at the ranch, so to speak, this client had all these holes all over the place, active carpenter bees, and basically, what we decided to do and what we're probably going to do is the most attacked areas we're going to gradually change out to composite, because the idea is the bees are not going to attack the composite material. Now, does that mean that the bees simply keep moving to other portions of the home that are wood? Maybe. Or maybe they just find something nearby. They go away from our client's home and go to like a tree or some other structure someplace. But there's very little you could do. I remember we were doing this home in East Greenwich a number of years back. And I was, of course, they had carpenter bees at the highest point in the house. It was in the driveway. And I was pulling out as we completed the job. We had repaired and replaced a whole bunch of the wood up top. And I was driving back slowly, stopping to the point of admiring how nice the carpenter bee damage looked, all repaired and nice. And I looked up as I put the truck in park, and the bees were back. We didn't even finish the job for a few days, and they were already back to the same spot, boring and boring again. You'll notice this, because if you have carpenter bees, they'll drill these like perfect holes that are often in your soffit areas, your overhang areas of your home, and you'll see the excrement from these areas down below. It almost like this yellow, almost like sap, but it's not really sap. I don't know what it is. I'd say don't touch it, but it's from the bees that are boring into there. Now, if you change it into composite, and again, the term that a lot of people hear these days is AZEK, but that AZEK is not the ruling composite. It's a brand name of a certain type of composite. It's kind of like if you think of facial tissue and Kleenex. If you say, grab me a Kleenex, it's not necessarily a Kleenex. It's a facial tissue, but everybody calls facial tissue Kleenex, right? So same thing in the home improvement world. It's not really AZEK, it's composite, but AZEK is a form of composite. So if you're changing out all your wood or certain areas where you're having some problems, and I say carpenter bees, but it could be anything. It could be, carpenter ants. It could be an area that just keeps getting and rotted on you that you're converting to composite. But the bee problem, converting it to composite is something that may be the best way to navigate that. Now, I say that, but a number of years ago in Rehoboth, we had a client that had a very bad woodpecker problem. Like, I mean, these woodpeckers were vicious. They just kept coming and attacking all different areas of the home. And we

0: attempted the same strategy with the woodpecker. So the idea in my head was like, okay, so if we replace this wood with composite material, the woodpeckers, they're not going to like composite. They're not going to go after that. I mean, I know that they're not going after for bugs. I know it's like a mating call of whatever it is that they're trying to attract. But my thought is, like, their beak's going to sound different on composite material than it does on wood. So they're going to leave it alone. So we've replaced the composite material, the wood on this particular client's home with composite material. And I thought it looked great. Everything was good. Client was happy, etc. Fast forward a number of weeks down the road, we get a call from the client. Tom, you're not going to believe what's going on right now. Mr. Client, what's going on? They said, the woodpeckers are back. I mean, what do you mean they're back? Are they like going at your shingles or like someplace else in the home? They're like, no, they're going after the composite. And at first, I didn't believe them. So I go out there, and sure enough, I see the woodpecker damage on the composite, and I was like, son of a gun, these guys are like relentless. They really want this guy's house for some reason. And but my point is that although I'm saying that the carpenter bees may not go into the composite, if they're related in any way, shape, or form to these woodpeckers that were in Rehoboth, then maybe they will. But hopefully, if you do have a wood carpenter bee problem, that if you change the wood trim over to composite, they're going to leave you alone, and you won't have to worry about that moving forward. But it is something that is very prevalent this time of year and certainly identifiable if you look around your home and you see those perfect circles that are kind of spun into your trim and with that accompanying excrement underneath it. All right, you all are listening to Pro Talk Home Improvement Radio. I'm your host, Tom Lapotoski from Lapco Contracting. If you want to reach out to us with a question, feel free to give us a call, 401-438-9776. Again, 401-438-9776. We'll be back right after this.
1: How did I lose weight? And I did lean right here. I did. I love this stuff. Listen, Brickhouse Nutrition been with me for a long time. 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
12: 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That's according to the National Sleep Foundation. Now, that organization recommends 14 to 17 hours a night for newborns, 12 to 15 for infants, 11 to 14 for toddlers, 10 to 13 for preschoolers, and 9 to 11 for school-aged children. 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I'm Dr. Sanjay Gupta, helping you live a better life.
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0: 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I'm your host, Tom Lopatowski from Lopco Contracting. If you have a home improvement question you would like to run by us today, give us a call, 401-438-9776. Again, 401-438-9776. Love to take your calls on this beautiful afternoon here. And one of the things that having weather without a cloud in the sky, as hot as it may be, that allows us to do is do a lot of roof maintenance that we have in terms of lists that we have that build up as we have chances of rain and maybe rain and torrential rain or whatever in the forecast that does not allow us to really plan for these types of repairs. And a perfect example of this is replacing skylights. Now, the literal best time to replace a skylight is when you're replacing your roof. And folks that are listening to this may have been down this road before and may be able to concur with this. I know any roofer listening to the show today will certainly do so. When we have your roof off your house and you have skylights there, all we have to do is take the old skylight out, put the new skylight in. Obviously, there's a bit more that goes into it, but basically, that's kind of what it is. And if your skylights are old, but they're still good, we still often recommend that the skylights are replaced at that time because, again, it's so much easier to replace them while you have the roof off than it is afterward. Now, that being said, we get calls all the time to replace skylights that are leaking. So maybe somebody did not do that when the last time the roof was done. Or maybe the skylights were installed or they were installed improperly or the flashing kit was bad or something along those lines. Whatever is happening, the skylights have developed some type of leaking situation over a period of time. And we get the call to change out the skylight. Now it's not as simple. It's a much, much, much larger repair, because what has to happen is we have to measure the skylight, ensure it basically fits in the rough opening as best it can where the current skylight is placed into. And we can go typically a little smaller because all these skylights, they unless you really, really get a custom skylight made, which is rare because normally we can kind of figure out how to work through a situation, but sometimes you do get the custom skylight made. But unless you're going down that road, you try to get a skylight as similarly sized or slightly smaller than the one that you have right now, so it fits into the rough opening as best you can. You don't want to go bigger, obviously, because that is a whole other animal in and of itself. So you don't want to do that. But in the process of replacing the skylight, so you got to order the skylight. Skylight comes in, installing it. It's not cut and dry. There's certain roof components that are involved with it. like you got to take up the skylight and you got to still make sure you have a way to put a flashing kit in place. But not only, we'll get into the roof in a second, not only do roof items have to be addressed at this point around the skylight, but you also have to account for the carpentry, and you'd have to account for this either way, on the inside of the house as the skylight's trimmed out as you see it from the inside. So in other words, typically when you put a skylight in, when you look up, you don't just see the base of the skylight all fitting all perfect. A lot of times you have to see it trimmed out, or sometimes there's a what I call a chute, a skylight chute, a chute with a C-H-U-T-E, where it shoots up towards the skylight, and that often may need some type of a plaster correction or something along those lines, depending on how the skylight itself was fastened in place. Now, back to the roof. We run into these situations all the time, and if the ideal situation, if you're replacing a skylight, is that you're doing so with a type of shingle around it that's a good quality shingle that is somewhat modern and has colors that are somewhat available. That doesn't always happen, and you got to know how to navigate the situation. So these are the different challenges that you can run into with the roof shingles around your skylight, because it's not just the skylight that's got to get replaced. The roof shingles around the skylight have to get in place, because you got to make sure that that skylight, each skylight typically comes with two different components. Sometimes you do have a self-contained flashing kit that's intertwined with the skylight. It's all in one unit. That's kind of rare. You don't see that as often as you see a skylight plus what we call a flashing kit that goes along with the skylight, and that has to be worked into the roof shingles as you install the skylight. Now, the roof shingles around the skylight, say they were a more modern shingle, but like when COVID hit a number of years ago, due to manufacturing challenges, a lot of the roof shingle companies dramatically cut down the number of colors that they offered. They just didn't offer as many colors as they once did. So if it's a little bit older, like pre-COVID, the roof, you may not be able to find a color that matches exactly the color shingle that you have right now. Again, if we do it, we try to get as close as we can, and a lot of times people never notice because of the angle of your roof. But sometimes the angle of the roof is in the front of your home, and it's more of a steeper pitch, and everybody down the street can see your skylight as you install this. So you still try to get as close as you can. The other two bigger challenges that you're going to run into, one we just ran into, it's sometimes you have a Canadian-based shingle. Nothing wrong with our folks up north, but like these shingles that come from Canada, and this one particular manufacturer, the shingles are a bit longer. They're a bit wider. They're just bigger shingles than are typically bought and used down here in the States. In, you know, this one manufacturer, if they're selling through certain vendors and your roofer happens to use their shingle, then if we go to do the repair, it may be a little bit more challenging to recognize, to try to do the repair, unless you recognize first that you have Canadian shingles versus American shingles. You have to know what you're looking for. And if your roof tech is able to spot that first, then it'll avoid some confusion down the line. The worst thing that can happen is that you hire somebody to change out your roof shingles, your skylight, and they try to just jam in American roof shingles around the Canadian shingles. That's like no bueno either. And then the last thing you got to watch out for is there's certain organic shingles that are broken down, and that's like a whole different rabbit hole to go down. They break down very easily with the weather, and that could lead to a problem down the line as well. So there's a variety of things to kind of keep in mind as you're navigating this skylight replacement process. And we replace a lot of skylights at the office, or not necessarily at the office, or through the office. So if you do have a skylight that's leaking and you have some of this challenge, you're just worried about it, you have no idea kind of which way to go with this thing, because you don't want to put the wrong skylight in. You want to make sure that it's flashed correctly. You don't want to make sure the wrong roof shingles are used or anything along those lines. Give our office a call during the week. We'd be happy to have that conversation a bit further in depth. You do that number is 401-270-2664. Again, 401-270-2664. 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We'll be back right after this.
15: ABC News. I'm Mike Dubusky. In a new post on social media, President Trump says his deal with Iran is scheduled to get signed tomorrow, though so far we haven't heard from the Iranians on that new timeline. ABC's Michelle Franzen reports.
16: It's something that's going to get done.
17: On Friday, Iranian state media released a 14-point memorandum of understanding, but Iran says it has not been approved by relevant authorities. And according to Iranian state media, it would not immediately change the country's nuclear ambitions, would not require a transfer of control of the Strait of Hormuz, and would allow Iranian assets frozen by the U.S. to be released.
15: A spokesperson for the Trump administration says the agreement reopens the Strait of Hormuz and leads to the dismantling of the Iranian nuclear program. And around 200,000 people across the Midwest remain without power today after powerful storms, including seven confirmed tornadoes, blew through that area yesterday. This is ABC News.
1: How did I lose weight? And I did. Lean, right here. I did. I love this stuff. Listen, Brickhouse Nutrition been with me for a long time. So chatting with Miles, I'm up at like 235. True story, I never minded being 235, but you know what minded? 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
11: A Better Life with Dr. Sanjay Gupta.
12: Breast cancer is the most common cancer among women in the world. And according to a new study out of the University of Washington School of Medicine, an estimated 3.5 million cases a year are expected by 2050. Now, the good news is we've gotten so much better at screening, earlier detection, and cutting-edge treatments in many countries, including here in the United States. But even here in America, Black women have a death rate from breast cancer that is 40% higher than white women, a disparity that exists despite our world-class treatment infrastructure. So what can you do to lower your risk? 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At what age? 40. That's when you should start. I'm Dr. Sanjay Gupta, helping you live a better life.
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0: 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I'm your host, Tom Lopatowski from Lopko Contracting. If you have a home improvement question you would like to run by us today, give us a call, 401-438-9776. Again, 401-438-9776. All right. Now, as we are getting outside more and more, there's something that you may have around your home, whether it's a porch floor or a deck in the back, something with the floor that you put a coating on in the past that you want addressed in one way, shape, or form, whether it's a stain, whether it's a porch and floor enamel, whatever it may be, and you notice that it's peeling on you, and you can't get paint to stick to it, and you can't get stain to stay, and you want to hire somebody to get the paint to stay. You figure if you hire a professional, that's got to be the answer, because you've tried it so many times yourself, you kind of can't get it to stay. This is something that I talk about all the time, but no matter how many times I have a conversation with somebody, and this is something you just can't warranty, okay? And I don't know if there's companies out there that try to warranty it. I know there's products out there that try to warranty their product. The challenge you have with product warranties, especially when it comes to paint, is that if you paint something, most notably a horizontal surface with a product, and it fails on you, and you say, Mr. Paint Store, I bought this gallon of paint from you 2 years ago or a year ago, whenever you did. I did everything it said for me to do, and the paint still peeled on my whatever surface. Can I? You guys warranty this product? More often than not, the paint store is going to have no problem warrantying the product. But the challenge is that all they're going to do is give you another gallon of the same product to go back to do the same thing that was done originally, with the whole result going to be it's going to peel again on you. They don't warranty the labor. It's very rare that you would see any paint manufacturing company pony up for the labor associated with any peeling paint product. I've been doing this for over 30 years, and I could probably count on two fingers, if that, the amount of times I've actually seen them like eat the labor or somehow absorb the labor cost for a warrantied paint situation. It just doesn't stick. And we try to make this very clear to our clients. I look them in the face. I look them in the eye. I say, look, we're going to paint this for you. It's going to peel. It's not going to last the 5 years that the rest of the stuff that we warranty falls under. Everything we do, our paint jobs actually last 10 to 15 years typically before you have to even think about the possibility of doing them again. But if it's a porch floor, it could last 2 years. It could last a month. It could last 3 years. It could last a year and a half. It's not going to last forever, and it's not going to last that long typically. It's probably going to peel a very short time after we do it. So that's why we try to be very upfront with clients and be like, look, this is going to peel on you. And it doesn't matter if we do it, if Picasso does it, if you do it, if your dad does it, if you're, you know, you're the what you would consider the best home improvement contractor on the planet, whoever it is, if they do it, it's not going to work. So then, that all being said, what can you do? All right. Well, there's obviously a whole bunch of different products out there that you can put on your porch floors and your decks. So this answer is going to vary depending on the product that you put out there. Let's kind of talk about porch floor enamels, because this is the one that comes up quite often, along with solid stains, solid decking stains. You really have two options. Now, there's a product out there. It's called Mad Dog Deck Fix. And if you follow us at all, you know that we're a big believer in the Mad Dog primers in general that are used on horizontal, vertical siding, I should say. So if you have a peeling home that just peels in certain spots all the time and it's older, as the initial primer that we put down, it's this Mad Dog primer, and we always put a latex primer on top of it to bridge any incompatibility between the Mad Dog primer and your finish coat, whatever that happens to be. That's the siding. But there's also a version of it for horizontal surfaces. So for your porch and floor enamels, for your solid stains, especially these days, it's most valuable. You can't really use it with an oil porch and floor enamel if you're going to go down that route. But let's pretend you're using like an acrylic porch and floor enamel, or your more likely item, especially on certain deck surfaces, the solid stain. So what you would do is you would do all your initial prep, your painstaking prep. You would clean it, you would scrape it, you would sand it. Then you'd put this the Mad Dog primer on and follow manufacturer's instructions in terms of what should happen from there. And then ultimately, you're going to put that Mad Dog Deck Fix primer on first, and then you're going to put your solid, some version of a solid stain or a porch enamel on top of it. And that'll actually help out to some degree. It's still not going to be something that can be guaranteed, but it gives you a little bit of a fighting chance. The only other thing that you can do, and this is the one that's like literally the best thing to do, and you only have to do it once. And I say this all the time. It's media blast the horizontal surface. I was at a client's in Lincoln yesterday where he did this to his front porch that has a very difficult time of holding a solid stain product traditionally. And I looked at it because it was a finished product. Our guys just put the second coat of solid decking stain on it. And you could tell how well the product penetrated the surface because we did this media blasting process to it first. Now, this particular porch even had some rotted wood that we had to replace. And so we did first was we cleaned it. We replaced all the rotted wood. And then we did the media blasting process to it. And the purpose of doing it after you replace the rotted wood, if you could do it, is to make sure the texture of the older wood and the newer wood is as closely aligned cosmetically as you could possibly get it. With the newer wood, you have to media blast it because not only will it match the texture, but it'll also give it, even if it's unseasoned, the wood we did on this porch was not seasoned wood. It's not seasoned wood, meaning that there's this old wives' tale that if you let your wood weather for 6 months or a year or two, it'll open up. It'll be magically able to receive whatever paint coating you have that you're going to put on top of it, and you're going to be fine. That's not true. You could do it right away if you use the media blasting process. And that's literally the only chance, whether you do it right away or you do it 6 months from now, 2 years from now. Other than that, particularly with your pressure-treated wood out there that's to its core, is meant to not hold moisture, not hold product at all. It's just like meant to weather. And you can even trick it by doing that. And outside of that, your options are very limited. So in this client's case, we did that. Then we cleaned it afterwards. What we did was we did the media blasting process to it. We cleaned it after we did that. We sanded it, put a coat of our solid deck stain on top of that. That raised the grain of the wood. We sanded that lightly. And then we put a nice finish coat on top of that, of the final product. And it looks great. You could tell it's penetrated. And it's actually going to give the client a fighting chance of this lasting moving forward. Again, can't really guarantee it because it's a horizontal surface. But I can guarantee that going forward, they're not going to have to do the chase my tail for peeling paint type of thing that they've done traditionally on this porch. They're just going to have to clean it and put what we call a maintenance coat on it moving forward. And then you should be good to go. Speaking of decks, it looks like we have Kevin in Tiverton on the line that would like to speak to us about a deck. Kevin, you're on with Tom from Lapco Contracting. How you doing, Kevin?
2: Tom, how are you, my friend?
0: Fantastic. How are you?
2: You got a great show. It's great because I'm always outside. I got a 16 by 20 shed with carpeting in it and everything, and I hang out here all the time with fans and TVs and everything, and I have you on all the time.
0: Kevin, that sounds dreamy. I love it.
2: You know, you're talking about decks. I got a... It's a 16 by 32 deck.
0: Pretty good size deck.
2: Yes, it is. It's huge.
0: Yep.
2: And, you know, what I did, everything is stained in a redwood. And then, you know, there's nothing you can do on the where you walk on it.
0: Mm-hmm.
2: Because you're painting it every year, staining it or whatever.
0: Yeah.
2: And not only that, you can't enjoy it because... my house faces the west, and you know when the sun comes down, and it takes a bloody beating. So you know what I did? I had a professional company come in, you know, and I had an outdoor breathable rug put down.
0: Okay.
2: It's like a plasticky type of rug.
0: Sure. Yep.
2: And it worked out great. It's been on there now for 5 years.
0: Yep.
2: The guy said, well, you know, Kevin, I'm going to tell you, and it was inexpensive.
0: Yep.
2: To me, it was like $1,185, if I believe.
0: Yeah, sounds reasonable.
2: He did an awesome job. And now you can walk on it barefooted. And I have a bulldog who don't like to walk on, you know, on you know, but now we can go outside, open up the umbrella, and now everybody can sit out there and... It made it, but the rest of the whole deck is perfect. So that's what I did because I was tired. I've been here 27 years and I paint it every year.
0: Wow. Now, quick question. Kevin. What kind of wood is it?
2: Pressure treated.
0: PT. Okay, very good. Yep. All right, cool. Awesome. Yeah, so that's a great tip, Kevin, with regard to that rug that you can walk on. in the areas that I get the most advanced contact with. It's funny because sometimes PT does hold the product real well. I was on a rant a couple years ago on the show about the same topic, and one of my brothers actually called me after I got off the air and said, hey, my PT is holding the product just fine, and sometimes you can get it to hold it. But in Kevin's case, it's interesting because PT's holding it except for the areas that are most heavily trafficked with the foot traffic, and that's peeling every year, so that is a solution to it. Just get a breathable rug like Kevin got, and boom, problem solved. But if you want to look into a situation where you have some more extensive peeling that may be beyond the size of a reasonable rug that they may carry, the media blasting angle or the Mad Dog Deck Fix are potential roads that may be worth looking into. All right, you are listening to Pro Talk Home Improvement Radio. I'm your host, Tom Lapatosky from Lopco Contracting. 401-438-9776 is the best number to call if you want to sneak in a question before the end of the show here. Again, 401-438-9776. We'll be back right after this.
1: How did I lose weight? And I did. Lean, right here. I did. I love this stuff. Listen, Brickhouse Nutrition been with me for a long time. So chatting with Miles. I'm up at like 235. True story. I never minded being 235, but you know what minded? 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
0: Hey everyone, welcome back to Pro Talk Home Improvement Radio. 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And as always, I'd be remiss if I did not make a push for the most spectacular piece of home improvement literature that maybe has ever been written by yours truly. I don't know, maybe not, it's all not all that, but any of it is available and has been for a little while, and great feedback on Amazon or barnesandnoble.com. It's called The Care and Maintenance of a New England Home. And in this book, it's almost like an encyclopedia for home improvement items. There's over 250 tips. There's over 500 pages of reading material that you could use as a coffee table book. That's what this is for. If you have a new homeowner in your life that you're just not quite sure what to do and what to get them for a gift, pretty easy. Just get them this book. And like almost anything that they could kind of come into contact with that maybe throw them a curveball in terms of home improvement, especially since they've never done anything with it before, would be covered in the book, as well as your veteran homeowners. I mean, maybe you've owned 10 homes in your entire life and you've always done all the work yourself, and you may even still find some inspiration in this book of something that you just didn't know before. And you don't know until you get it, and you can get it from Amazon or Barnes and Noble, Barnesandnoble.com. Again, the name of the book is The Care and Maintenance of a New England Home. And we'd be very honored and flattered if you happen to pick up a copy. And even more flattered if you picked up more than one copy, which a number of people relate to me that they did. And I appreciate everybody for their support out there. It seems to be doing fantastic. All right. One thing that we do a lot of is we do a lot of basement renovations. And often we come into these situations, we'll talk about a brick foundation. Like, say you have a brick foundation, because there's a wide variety of foundations that you can have. It could be if you had a poured cement foundation as well. Where you got to be a bit careful, because this is a critical point as you're doing your basement remodel. The reason being is because your foundation, if it's not properly tended to, will let in a tremendous amount of moisture and cause some challenges, let's put that mildly, after your basement is already all finished, all brand new, all nice. The best time to prevent those problems from happening, or to attract those problems before they happen, is when you're first putting the basement together. Now, there's two sides to this. There's the inside and the outside. So say you have a brick foundation. You want to make sure that on the outside, the maintenance is done properly to that brick foundation, obviously. So there's a number of different things you can do. And this is true almost entirely with a regular cement or concrete foundation as well, cement foundation. If you have brickwork, the biggest difference is you have a lot of mortar joints. And you want to make sure that your mortar is properly pointed and it's properly tight. Sometimes from a maintenance perspective, before you delve into the basement remodeling or the renovation or the building out of it, the basement finishing, if you will, is sometimes you just need a little bit of spot. We call them tuck and pointing, or sometimes you need the entire foundation pointed because it's just in such disarray, it doesn't make sense to do anything but cut all your joints out and repoint them from there. So whatever the case may be, you want to make sure your mortar is as tight as it possibly can be. Now, secondarily to that, after you tighten up all your joints, you're going to want to make sure that where your foundation meets the ground, and this is the same whether it's a brick foundation or a concrete, cement foundation, I should say, where it meets the ground. If it meets a cement surface or a concrete surface on the ground, there's that little joint there. It's kind of like your inside corner that runs along the length of that foundation where it meets the ground right there, where it meets another masonry surface. You want to make sure that that's filled in. And we have a product that we like to use. It's called Dymonic. It's like this masonry caulk that's meant for two masonry surfaces butted up against each other. The crack's wider. You just have to put this backfiller in that we call backer rod first. It's like this foam rope almost. You put that in first, then you put your Dymonic in there. And that's well sealed, and then you just want to make sure you put a water protectant on the outside of your foundation. Make sure it's a clear protectant, unless you want to paint it, but I'd recommend just a clear water protectant. There's one that we like to use. It's called Siloxane. And it goes on a little milky, dries to like a dead clear finish, looks great, don't even know it's there. Sometimes people prefer a little bit shinier on the foundation. I don't know why. I don't prefer it, but if everything else being equal, you want to make sure that that has that water protectant. Now, on the inside, you can't just put up a vapor barrier on the wall and assume everything's all good. Sometimes people do that. What I recommend, and you can do this to the floor too, is you better put a coat of this stuff. It's called Dry Lock. You put the coat on. It's very thick paint. You put it on. Follow the instructions. You have to make sure the surfaces are clean and there's no signs of moisture. If you see any joints, like on the inside of the house, if you see a joint where the concrete floor meets the concrete foundation or the cement foundation or the brick meets the basement floor, you want to make sure that joint's filled with this Dymonic product as well, because it'll stop any moisture from leaching in there. If you see any cracks, you want to make sure that those are addressed. There's different ways that you can address the cracks. Sometimes you can have a mason come in. Maybe they'll use hydraulic cement. Maybe they'll use some type of masonry-oriented epoxy that's meant to solidify any cracks that may have been compromised. They'll cut them out first, and they'll put this epoxy in there and then make sure you're in a really good spot from that standpoint. And then you put this Dry Lock product on. Now, what the Dry Lock does is it locks out anything that may be trying to come in from the outside in terms of moisture. Now, the Dry Lock really works best when you have bare foundation walls. So if you have bare brick walls, bare concrete walls, bare cement walls. That's when you want to use the dry lock. If you have been painted before, it's an entirely different conversation. If you put dry lock on top of that, it's going to be minimally effective because you have that other paint barrier up there kind of serving as an in-between thing between the dry lock and the bare foundation. But let's pretend there's no existing coating there. You want to put your dry lock on. And then what you could do is you could put your vapor barrier on from there. So you want to make sure that there's usually what's used is 6 mil plastic sheathing. So if you do this process, you're entirely pretty much limiting your basement, unless you have like a super high water table, which is something another conversation that we could have another day. But let's pretend you have a normal water table. By doing this maintenance process to the inside and the outside, you're going to make sure that your foundation, your finished basement is not taking on moisture that it unnecessarily needs to do so here moving forward. If you take on moisture, obviously it opens you up to different types of mold and mildew and all that kind of crazy stuff. But if you use that process there, you'll be in a very good position to finish the basement and not have to worry about that particular thing moving forward. If finishing a basement or any of these other projects is something you'd like to talk to us about a little more in depth, you can give our office a call during the week. We'd love to talk to you about them. Our office number is 401-270-2664. 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I'd love to talk to you about it. All right. Thank you all for listening to...
1: How did I lose weight? And I did. Lean, right here. I did. I love this stuff. Listen, Brickhouse Nutrition been with me for a long time. So chatting with Miles. I'm up at like 235. True story. I never minded being 235, but you know what minded? My knees that were falling apart and my back. I'm like, I don't know what, before I started really lifting, probably about 190. So 235 was a lot. I said, I got to lose some LBs, Miles. He said, Dan, we're going to sick our team of docs and researchers on it, and we're going to get you a really good product because I don't want to take a lot of these needles and stuff. You know what he did? He got lean. He got lean. I got lean using lean, L-E-A-N. The product works. 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
15: From ABC News. Mike Tabusky, both U.S. and Iranian officials are indicating they will sign on to a memorandum of understanding soon, intended to temporarily quell the fighting in the Middle East. Former Deputy Commander of U.S. Central Command Robert Harward.
23: Objective by the president is to get commerce going through the Straits of Hormuz, and that this agreement accomplishes that. But the broader objectives are going to take time, and that's what that 60 days is meant to work through.
15: The Department of Justice now says the Trump administration has complied with an order to remove the president's name from the Kennedy Center. The Foreign Intelligence Surveillance Act expired overnight. Former Homeland Security official Elizabeth Newman says FISA was passed in the wake of 9/11.
3: It allows the U.S. government to collect electronic communications, so emails, texts, phone calls, internet activity, with an explicit purpose of targeting non-U.S. persons, people located outside the United States, but without having to obtain an individual warrant.
15: Democrats holding off on renewing that surveillance measure, saying President Trump's pick to lead the Department of National Intelligence, Bill Pulte, is too inexperienced. Since then, the president put forward another nominee, but lawmakers were already on recess. Tomorrow evening, a series of UFC fights will take place on the North Lawn of the White House, part of the Trump administration's celebrations marking 250 years of the United States. ABC's Peter Haralambos has what the threat environment looks like.
8: There are no known credible threats, but law enforcement is still taking seriously the idea of a potential homegrown or foreign extremist targeting this event. On top of that, there are concerns about soft targets nearby, such as these public events on the National Mall and public transportation stations.
15: Yesterday, a judge tossed out a last-minute lawsuit that had been aimed at stopping those fights from moving forward. You're listening to ABC News.
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15: SpaceX is now a publicly traded company, filing its hotly anticipated IPO yesterday. Quickly, the stock soared past its initial share price of over $135, making SpaceX a $2 trillion company at one point, and its owner, Elon Musk, the world's first trillionaire. If you're not invested, executive compensation expert Paul Hodgson says there's still a good chance the company is part of your 401k.
24: If you have a 401k, generally, at least some of that is invested in the S&P 500 or the NASDAQ Stock Exchange Index. So unless you elect to have that stock excluded from your investment, you're going to be exposed to it.
15: SpaceX is a private spaceflight company with ambitions to establish colonies on other planets, but it's also an artificial intelligence company, acquiring XAI earlier this year. A major recall affecting a variety of Ford vehicles made between 2010 and 2017. ABC's Chuck Sievertson.
25: Ford is recalling more than 225,000 Focus models over a valve malfunction that could cause the engine to stall unexpectedly while being driven, increasing the risk of a crash. According to the recall report from the National Highway Traffic Safety Administration, Ford Motors had previously issued a recall for this defect, but repairs were either not completed or were performed incorrectly.
15: And Game 5 of the NBA Finals tips off tonight in San Antonio. The New York Knicks need just one more win to clinch it over the San Antonio Spurs. Mike Dubusky, ABC News.
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1: How did I lose weight? 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
17: Well, big news in Newport politics over the last week or so. Jean Marie Napolitano, you've been a counselor, you've been a mayor on a Sub Rosa level. You've been involved in a whole lot of stuff for a long time. You're retiring. Why now?
19: For me, I think it's the right time. Things have been a bit rocky, but people will work it out. And I have really been committed for many, many years. And I will continue to work in the community. However, I just think it's the right move for me.
17: When you say things have been rocky, do you mean in terms of issues and that are happening on the ground? Or is that, what do you mean by rocky?
19: Some of the issues certainly are difficult, more difficult than they were in the past. And understanding both sides has become a little bit more, you know, complicated, more complex, just like it's happening nationally. You know, you hear people talking about, you know, they believe in this and they don't believe in that. I mean, it's become so polarized, which is unfortunate, because I really think over the years, and we'll come out of it, but I think over the years, it has become very polarized, and hopefully we can all come back and start listening instead of doing all the talking.
17: Those are powerful words, because at the municipal level, especially, where there is a service factor that is so intimate, right?
19: Right.
17: You're describing something that I think a lot of people feel in national politics, and they feel it even in state politics, particularly if you live in a place that is more politically diverse than maybe Newport or Rhode Island. But at the municipal level, do you feel like that is seeping into a lane where you, as somebody who has been an arbiter at times, be it as a mayor, be it on background, is it becoming more and more difficult? Am I hearing you say this? Is it becoming more difficult to be an arbiter and bring ideas together, even at the municipal level, in a place like Newport, where there are nonpartisan elections? Mm-hmm. Everyone's independent. You're saying that is a challenge, and it's something that is that concerns you, and you don't necessarily want to be a part of anymore?
19: Yeah, you're pretty much on target with that. I hear a lot of the things that are going on nationally. However, there always needs to be a discussion. And I'm finding that, by and large, I feel that it's really lacking on the part of some of the council members or participants, rather than pick up the phone. I'm more old school, more old school than you can believe. When I get a phone call or an email message, you know, I respond. But I don't believe in, you know, after a meeting, that's fine. We can express our opinions and where we're coming from. However, prior to a meeting and trying to set up a different scenario, I think it's creating a

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2: That we wanted some sort of principle out there that there would be a reduction or a easement in taxes on year-round residents. Mm. And I noticed when I first came into office back in 1990, it was funny because I went to the Point neighborhood and I was first ward only. I wasn't at large. And so many empty houses. And then I started hearing about it, about people moving in. Now, that's prior to Airbnb. And once we got hit with Airbnb, you know, and because our assessments are so high, you know, that makes us a very attractive place to purchase a second home, you know. So we did tackle that one, finally, and I was glad. And, of course, you want to be fair about it. I realize people are buying second homes here. Unfortunately, a lot of this, or even the larger homes that used to be three apartments, are now a single family home part-time.
3: Yeah.
2: So we made that differential in the taxes, and I was glad we did that. And that took years, years, literally.
4: Yeah, it's interesting that it's a model where incentivization for a year-round residency was the approach versus, so to speak, we hear a lot of talk about the millionaire's tax or things like the Taylor Swift tax, more accurately. For, you know, you can look at things from a different lane of how to get to the finish line. It requires conversation. It requires moderate behavior in politics. I'm worried that the council is when you look at issues like schools, what's your take on that? Do you feel that the city's in a good place right now as you retire?
2: Not really. We have schools coming up tonight on our docket. I have always supported the schools and education, including when they wanted to combine the five schools, the elementary schools, into one. And my good friend, Joe Eva Gaines, was school committee chair. And let me tell you, we got into some rousing discussions. I said, you got to be kidding me. Are you kidding me? People from here, there, or everywhere would say, I don't want my kids up in that neighborhood. We finally had a meeting of the minds. And she badgered me. And I love Joeva. She knew what she was talking about. And she explained to me, wait a minute. If we combine all these schools, all five schools, she said, it would cost us less money to build one school and have all of our teachers and paraprofessionals in that one school to do all the services we need, rather than have these five schools. And guess what? She was right. She was absolutely right. The cost to rehab five schools, and they all needed it, was phenomenal. It was really off the charts. And what I'd like to say is, as far as Pell School goes, it was built according to the money that we took out, or the money that we charged the taxpayers, on time, on schedule, and on budget. And that has happened both times with Pell School. Unfortunately, that hasn't been the case with other schools. And I have been working still and hoping the regionalization process

0: could potentially take place because kids need every bit of quality education they can get. And council needs the money to be able to provide the schools with the teachers and the paraprofessionals they need.
1: Yeah, that is the one of the great questions, no doubt, that we will wait and see. But the school bonds and the general treasurer's office, in tandem with the work on the grassroots level, on the council level, when you look at
0: Right.
1: Pell, when you look at the Pell School, yeah, there's a lot that went into that. It wasn't, it's a way of thinking about how to manage a community, quite frankly. What are you going to miss the most about being on the council?
0: Probably a lot, probably being super involved. However, even when I lost the election, and I did lose the election back in 95 because I went at large, I continued to work on the things that I felt needed working on. And at that time, I was Bob Healy had a conversation with me about New Visions, which is now called EdCap. And basically, he wanted me to lead the organization. I was on the board for years. And he said, we really need to become bigger. There's more needs in Newport. And what we did is combine with East Providence, and we qualified for bigger grants so that we could take care of more people that perhaps, found themselves without certain services, without food, without housing, without health care. Health care is so important to people these days, even the ones that have it. I know some of them have actually said, gee, I've had this health insurance for so long, and now they won't cover this, that, or the other thing. It's a problem. It's a problem. So, I certainly think I'll continue to be interested and also interested in the schools and education. And I have five grandchildren, four children, just a lot, and seven brothers and sisters. So, a lot to take care of.
1: Right. You'll be busy, no doubt about that.
0: Yeah.
1: Last question as we as you kind of look to the state of the intangible aspects of Newport. Right now, I feel like there's a lot of talk still of you see Broadway has changed so much. You see, like you had mentioned, so many houses that used to have three or four families in them. Now there's maybe
0: Right.
1: a half a family in there, so to speak, or a quarter of a
0: Right.
1: family. So
0: Right.
1: just from, but there's a magic to Newport that I think everyone who loves it, has lived there, visits there, knows exists, and that is still there. So what do you say to the community to just try to zero in on that feeling and kind of get back to some of the roots that we hear so many people talking about they miss?
0: Yeah. Actually, we had a total renovation of Broadway, and that took years. My concern right now, and they've got some great businesses on Broadway, but we seem to be somewhat inundated by people that are living on the street, and it has caused a problem. And when I checked into it, I was really surprised to find out that a good number of them are from Providence. And the reason they come down here, and believe me, I have talked to the individuals that work with them, is because they have a free bus pass. They get three square meals a day, depending on who's doing what. And many times they can get housing at night. But that doesn't solve our problem. It really doesn't. And we do need to address it in a different way. I'm not sure how. Newport has so many different organizations that fill the voids, and they do fill the voids. Every single church, every single things that come to mind, beautification programs in the city of Newport, all the people think that it just happens. But it doesn't. It happens because there are hundreds, if not thousands, of volunteers in the city of Newport making us what we are. And I think it's been a tremendous success in a lot of ways, but we still have some issues that we have to solve.
1: Jean Marie Napolitano, retiring from official public life, no doubt will still be out there in a lot of capacities. Thanks for your time today.
0: Okay, thank you so much. I appreciate it. And could I just say first, I wanted to thank the people throughout the city for giving me the honor and the privilege of serving you for the last 31 years. I also want to thank the former mayors and councilors that I've served with. I've learned so much. So this is bittersweet, but I'm not gone.
1: It's a small island, so it's difficult to hide.
0: It is.
2: How did I lose weight? And I did. Lean right here. I did. I love this stuff. Listen, Brickhouse Nutrition been with me for a long time. So chatting with Miles, I'm up at like 235. True story. I never minded being 235, but you know what minded? My knees that were falling apart and my back. 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So 235 was a lot. I said, I got to lose some LBs, Miles. 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
2: How did I lose weight? 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True story, I never minded being 2:35, but you know what minded? 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
12: Our friends at the Coast Guard House have a new summer program starting this Thursday at 3 o'clock. Sound Waves, and it features DJ Dayglow. Bob Leonard from the Coast Guard House and DJ Dayglow join us here to talk about what's happening in Narragansett. 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
14: That's definitely it. 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
12: Gary Sass joins Bartholomew Town. Gary, you know, it's interesting to define you in summary. I think of you, I guess, as somewhat of a moderate Republican voice from more of an academic angle. But how would you describe yourself? Before we get into that, I want to talk, we're here today to talk about a piece you wrote in The Hill that outlines the future of the Republican Party from your standpoint. But as a Rhode Island voice, how would you kind of categorize yourself and your work over the years?
15: I would define myself as a traditional Republican, somebody that wants to work, with all political factions to try to solve problems, but coming at it from a center-right perspective.
12: Your most recent work, I know, has included the Hassenfeld Institute. What, just in summary, like, just, I guess, define your career. What have you done over the span of time here?
15: I've been in the nonprofit world. I worked at RITEC for several decades, which is a public policy think tank. I worked in political campaigns as one of the chairs of the Rubio campaign in 16. I was a Kasich delegate to the 16 convention. I served at high levels in the Kachiri administration as director of administration, director of revenue. But prior to that, I took leave of absence, and I was Bruce Sondland's fiscal advisor in 92 when we got to the banking crisis, and chaired Governor Allman's transition team when he was elected governor. So I would define myself as, you know, certainly having an academic bent, but having an applied academic view, where, you know, thinking that facts are important, you know, issues are important, recognize that people come at these questions from different points of view, but you really want to get agreement on the facts, and then you can differ on specific policy and ideology. So I said, I've been, you know, very career, both involved in politics in the arena, and also working at universities, working at things. I taught at the Kennedy School at Harvard for a while. As you mentioned, I ran the Institute for Public Leadership for a decade at Bryant University, which was supported by the generosity of the Hassefeld Family Foundation. So that's, in a nutshell, kind of gives you my background.
12: In a recent Hill opinion piece, you write, "What lies ahead for the Republican Party after Trump?" You break it down into three competing categories or factions, if you will. And these are pretty well known to anybody who's an observer of the Republican Party. And you see these factions starting to compete against each other. One, MAGA populism. Two, the sort of traditional Republican, how you identified yourself here coming on today. And then the alternative right, the Christian nationalists, the Heritage Foundation. I think it's so interesting that you break down these factions into three categories and separate the alt-right from MAGA populism. And what led you to this sort of trifecta of factions as a way of thinking about the Republican Party right now?
15: Well, several things. First of all, you needed an organizational theory to do any analysis. So you had to make decisions, and some were reflecting experience, and some were arbitrary. And then look at political results. And if you measure winners and losers, they fall into these three categories. Now, if the categories are not perfect, they're pretty clear between MAGA Republicans, and I want to talk about that in a minute, who they really are, and what I would call legacy or traditional Republicans. And we have a couple of efforts that, you know, a little bit under the radar right now, but are gaining some steam and looking forward. And I think one of the things when you use this kind of a trichotomy as a breakdown is not to look at where things are now. It's following Wayne Gretzky's advice, skate to where you think the puck is going to be. So in putting this together, I'm skating to where I think the puck is going to be in 2028, because on January 20th, 2029, we're going to have a new president, a new political landscape. And so the game I'm playing is to figure out how you win with moderate, conservative, center-right, traditional public Republican views. And there are a couple of things that give me grounds for optimism, too. There were some studies done by a group called More Common, which is a competent group that's tied to the Ash Center at Harvard University. And what they found was that 40% of Trump's voters say MAGA is important in determining their political identity. That means 60% of Trump voters are not that tied to MAGA. And while we know what MAGA has addressed, it's addressed populism, it's built on institutional distrust, cultural grievances, et cetera, it doesn't have a governing philosophy. So if 40% of the people, 60% of the people in the movement don't tie their identity long-term to MAGA, and MAGA hasn't defined a governing philosophy, it becomes very situational as to what the leader says and following the leader. That's the first reason that gives me some optimism. The second is what's happening across the aisle in the Democratic Party. The Democratic Party, since 2016, has been moving further left. I think Bernie Sanders was denied the nomination. I think if you looked at it objectively, he probably earned it. But what happened that was more important was the people that followed Sanders stayed within the party. they were more left than the old party, but they stayed within the party. And the second thing that's happening is so-called, and I gotta be careful when I use titles, but the so-called democratic socialists, the Madamis of the world, several people who won primaries last night for federal office, are within the party. So the base of the party may be moving further to the left. And that opens, so those two things open up opportunity. You know, the MAGA people, not 60% of MAGA people not having, identifying their future with MAGA, and the Democrat Party moving further and further to the left opens up something in the middle. And I think if the Republican Party uses its head and acts like a big tent, is welcoming, compromises, deals with real issues, there's a big hole that you can march through. Now, it's going to take organization. It's going to take money. It's going to take a reversion to principles. And there are really six principles. I don't want to get too academic, but I'm one of the co-chairs of the group called Our Republican Legacy, which is working on a national level. We're organized now in 30 states. And we have six principles. And if these six principles guide what we're doing in Rhode Island and elsewhere, we can be in the fight. A lot of work, we're not in the fight yet, but a lot of, you know, work needs to be done. And the six principles are reject extremism. And that goes back to Abraham Lincoln of promoting national unity, not extremism. The core principles in the Constitution, due process, check and balance, respect those. Reversing, and this gets into policy areas, you know, where we have a lot of differences, but reversing fiscal irresponsibility, the high level of debt, irresponsible spending, the whole, I think a lot of the affordability agenda ties back to we can't afford the amount of government that we have, but there's a fiscal responsibility issue. Promoting equal opportunity as opposed to guaranteeing outcomes. It's always been a Republican point of view of equal opportunity, not guaranteed to outcomes. Going back to Reagan, peace through strength, and certainly what's happening. When I came on this podcast, I decided we're going to be political, but what's happening in Iran right now is not peace through strength by anybody's, my lying eyes, you know, tell me that's not peace through strength. So peace through strength. And then I would say 21st century, building a competitive climate for development of jobs and business. It used to be called free enterprise. I'm not quite sure how you define it now. But you know, strengthening the business climate so people will invest in the private sector will grow. Those are six principles. If we then can take issues and have our issues consistent with those principles of governing, there's a hole for us. But it's a lot of work, as I said, you know, in raising money and getting out the message. And there are a couple of things that are happening right now. I mentioned our Republican legacy that I work with. We also organized a group in the state called the Rhode Island Republican Problem Solvers Caucus. And we're meeting soon, and we've developed we're going to develop more issue papers. One is on what will happen to the state if it doesn't have an economic policy that addresses AI. And we can talk about all the other economic development theories you want. The reality is we're coming up against a crunch. And there are some good things that were done in the state. I think what Jim Langevin's done, you know, Rick deserves commendation. I think some of the things the McKee administration has done on trying to identify problematic issues, you know, dealing with AI is fine. But no one has, and they talk about innovation. But beyond talking about innovation, we do not have a strategy. And I'm talking about an economic strategy. I don't really care about the rest of it. It's an economic strategy because that's where the rubber meets the road as far as well-being of people in this state and elsewhere. And so we're going to have some definite suggestions on what this innovative economic strategy should look like in dealing with AI based on the Republican principles that I mentioned. Same thing with housing. I think, you know, Mayor Smiley may have pointed this out. You only solve the housing crisis by building housing. And if you look at, the arc from Blackstone Valley down into Providence, we had a lot of people living in those three decades and those families. And that didn't get into these intramural fights of what the quality of life should be in West Greenwich or Exeter. There are practical things that we can do that will get more private investment, more home building. But we have to, you know, realize what our conservative values are in doing that, and recognize that when you speak about affordable housing, it's not just affordable housing everywhere, because everywhere is not the same. And so those are the kinds of, and I'm giving you two examples. Sure. Those are the kinds of issues that we need to speak about, and we need to figure out a way to get a message out. That's why I was particularly happy to do this podcast, but get the message out of the kinds of issues that we want to develop. They're moderate and they're conservative, but their solutions are different than what's being discussed at the State House right now. And I think it's a net public plus to have those two points of view, but they have to be responsible points of view. And they have to be predicated on not having the civil war over facts. We may not agree on the interpretation of fact. That's perfectly good. But we need to get to the point by saying, you know, one is a one and a two is a two. And, you know, it's not four. And so that's what we're doing. And I think that's what our, you know, hope is, to build a problem solving, pragmatic, you know, set of alternatives to deal with the problems. Because we ain't doing a heck of a great job dealing with the problems. We can spend a lot of money. You know, we can have people go meet with various interest groups and cut ribbons. But at the end of the day, it doesn't change. And I think the admonition that the former governor of Massachusetts, Charlie Baker, said, he said, if you do three things, you're going to win. You got to make sure kids go to good schools, and that there's upward mobility, that they can do better than their parents did. You got to make sure you create an environment where the spouses, mother and father, will have a good job, good paying, you know, job. And you have to have an environment where people feel safe. If somehow you could do those three things in reference to the real problems that we face right now, you're going to win. And that's not what's happening here right now. And so I think I may be Pollyanderish, but I think that's what we're trying to do.
12: Yeah. Well, I think the moment right now in Rhode Island is just, it's a bizarre one, because it does feel like if there ever were an opportunity for a Republican to, and maybe this is what we'll see from Aaron Gukian, you know, or maybe some in an indirect way, Ken Block. It just feels right now that type of messaging is absent. You know, you have a lot of people who, the vocal component of the party, oftentimes as much in the MAGA camp as possible. And yeah. So that, how much of that absolute fact that just on a media basis, you have leading Republicans right now, or leading Republican voices that lean so heavily into the MAGA camp, how difficult does that make it for someone trying to organize the way you are to get a message out without being dismissed as, you know, whatever, rhino or whatever it is? We've seen this play out now on the senatorial level. We've seen it play out on the local level. There are exceptions for sure, recent ones, but by and large, this is the challenge right now for the Republican Party. And it's the cultural and economic issues aside, it's, hey, Trump is it seems to be a king-making type of moment.
15: He's a king-making, it is a king-making, and because 35% of the party, which is a big block, is with Trump lock, stock, and barrel. And it's a tremendous challenge. I don't minimize the challenge. And we face some very difficult odds. We have to get our message out. And one of the issues that I have, and I don't want to sound like I'm complaining, is how do we deal with the media? You know, the media is very, has changed. When there was a statewide, you know, newspaper of record, you could figure out who the reporters were, and everybody read, you know, the newspaper, or dealt with the three television stations and the two radio stations that did, you know, public affairs. Different environment. So the things that I've been discussing with you of what our positions are on these issues, you know, we face some steep hurdles in getting the message out of what we're thinking about, why we're thinking about it. And we have some people working, you know, with us who are knowledgeable about social media communications processes today, but that's a steep hurdle. The second hurdle is demographic. And the people in the Republican Party that control the party, a MAGA, you know, people, and they're in that 35%. So the second challenge is, how do we grow the party? How do we get people like us, you know, involved in positions? And the only thing you could do is by working the system. And so we have, and we're organizing as a 501c4. Without sounding too nerdy, that means we can educate people. We can take stands on issues. We can criticize candidates, but we can't support candidates overtly. We can't, you know, support run for election. And we thought that was important because we thought the first step that we had to take was to focus on state and local issues. And one of the things we have to do, which is to have people recognize that we're trying to solve state and local problems. You know, Trump is going to be history. And we have to, in doing that, look beyond 2026. You know, my field of vision is, what are we going to be like in 2028? Are we going to be competitive? Are we going to be able to identify people who want to run as traditional Republicans who think they got a shot to do something, to be successful in a political environment? So I see that as the window. You know, 26, we have to get going. And the kinds of things that you and I have been discussing are the start. But the challenges, like I mentioned, I don't want to repeat myself, going to be very difficult to overcome. We have good people working on it. If you look at the list of people who are founding people, you'll see they're experienced. We've also recruited a few more since you've seen that list who knew. And it's building from the ground up. It's hard.
12: Gary Sass, a Rhode Island Republican voice from a perspective you don't hear a lot, like we just described, at least in terms of broadcast media, social media, but no doubt is there. And a lot of ideas, including this Hill piece. Thanks so much for your time today, Gary.
2: How did I lose weight? And I did. Lean, right here. I did. I love this stuff. Listen, Brickhouse Nutrition been with me for a long time. So chatting with Miles, I'm up at like 235. True story. I never minded being 235, but you know what minded? 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
12: No question, this is a wraparound issue. And it is, without question, if people's salaries were significantly higher and rents were what they were, the increases would still be difficult for many people, but it would be lessened if food, et cetera. We could go on and on, right? No doubt. Also, no question, the RIPEC report, the economic report card, we just spoke with Michael DeBias here on Bartholomew Town in the previous episode. Rhode Island is lagging in growth in almost every sector. We have over-reliance on some sectors. We do not have an economic development strategy right now that's going to take us to where we want or need to be. That's one thing as well. So sure, all of that is true. So it's a tough environment that needs major corrections. But I think with the rent thing, it comes down to just a question of what can we do to keep Providence something like it is right now? Because the fear I think a lot of people face is that there's going to be this great shift and people are going to be left behind. If we get to a point where we say, great, now we figured out economic development. Great. Now we figured out transit. Great. Now we figured out the schools. Great. Now we figured out policing to a higher level. No one's going to be here to reap the rewards. That's the sentiment. So your response to that fear of being left behind or being chased out of the city and then the city developing in 10 years. And that's a very real fear as well, I think, for a lot of people who have invested in the city.
22: And yet that investment includes single family home.
12: Mm-hmm.
22: So
12: mm-hmm.
22: That's the real sticking point for me here.
12: Yeah.
22: Is should those people be displaced in the process? No, I think that we should be protecting those people at all costs. And that's why I've approached this issue in the way that I've approached it, where I've said, look, we need to actually take a deep breath. We need to figure out how we address that issue too. And I think there are many tools that we can work on collaboratively. But I think that the important piece to recognize here is that this ordinance advanced from introduction to final passage in just over 2 months, despite enormous implications.
12: Yeah.
22: And I have never seen a piece of legislation move through the legislative process this quickly. And so I want people to put that in perspective. Yes, we have urgency, but I'm also questioning, and I've questioned this since the onset, what is the rush, especially if our legal department is saying, well, there's this provision that's going to end us up in court, or it just means that we need to put our heads together and make more progress in addressing some of the goals that we have before us. Otherwise, if we end up in court and we're in court for 6 months, we probably won't get, you know, heard on superior court docket for years. No one gets relief.
12: Right. And here's the thing, the Council President Miller, and I'll say this, first of all, to your first point, because it is absolutely true that this was an especially quick process. And it is also absolutely true by President Miller's admission that there was a political angle to this at nothing else. I believe that there's no question a thought process that went into we'll put this in and it will create a line in the sand in the mayoral race between Mayor Smiley and Representative David Morales, who's challenging Mayor Smiley from the left. They're divided on this issue. Now, working further backwards, Mayor Smiley has always been opposed to rent. I don't know if he's always, as long as I've been covering him or following or known him, he has always been opposed to rent control, rent stabilization. He said as much in the debate for Providence Mayor that I moderated. He said as much the entire time. President Miller says that no one from Smiley's team ever met with the council on trying to negotiate any kind of provision. So what that really leads to is that it comes down to the ability for a council override. For speaking on your behalf, for the councilors who voted in opposition, did you ever sit down with the president or anybody else to try to find a way to pause the implementation or pause this on the grounds of, hey, we'll work together, even if this takes the course of the summer. Let's get this right. Let's work this out. Regardless of who is elected mayor, stays new mayor, old mayor, we will have the override because we're going to collaboratively work as a council over a long period of time to get to a point where we agree that this is the move? Or was it from the jump street, nobody on those no votes is flippable, nobody wants any rent control or rent stabilization, it's a firm, this is not going to go anywhere with the council as currently constituted?
22: Look, we know the implications of price caps on marketplaces. I think that the mayoral election is one that they're going to have to battle out. But I also think that we need to be working collaboratively. And yes, I have sat down with the council president, and I mentioned the I-95 Redevelopment District Commission. And I think that because this process moves so fast, frankly, we're all very busy. We are all very busy doing a lot of things in our respective wards. I've got, you know, negotiations going on with Brown right now. I've got a lot of other quality of life issues that I'm trying to address in my neighborhood. And as you know, I'm very, very responsive to my constituents. But it also requires time. I mean, if you think about our comprehensive planning process, that took us years. If you think about an inconsequential piece of legislation like banning gas-powered leaf blowers, for example, I introduced that my first term. It failed, and Councillor Anderbois picked it up, and it succeeded, but that took us years. This is one of the biggest policies that we've had to deal with. So a policy of this magnitude isn't something that you rush in 2 months. It requires understanding the legal implications. It requires clearly independent analysis because folks can't agree on the projections. And that requires a lot of refinement and compromise. And there should still be room for movement. The challenge is, however, when you rush a process and the mayor vetoes an ordinance, there's no room for any amendments because you vote on what was vetoed. And I think that there's a lot of work that needs to be done in order to address the affordability crisis. One can agree or disagree whether or not this is the mechanism, but I think ultimately we have to figure out solutions because the people are asking us to do so. Now, if there are people on both sides of this issue who don't want to come together or have real discourse and dialogue, then we're always going to be at an impasse. But we have to put our heads together. And I've always been about unifying people. I've never been about dividing people. And so my goal is to continue to listen, to learn. You know, I'm lucky enough to be on my third Ivy League degree, but I don't pretend that I know all the answers. And so that requires sitting down and really listening to people on all sides of this issue to figure out how do we lower the rent.
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0: From ABC News, I'm Mike Dubusky. President Trump says a deal between the U.S. and Iran is scheduled to be signed tomorrow, though Iran says while it could happen in the coming days, it won't be tomorrow. ABC Chief Washington correspondent Jonathan Carl says it includes reopening the Strait of Hormuz as well.
1: President Trump emphasizes that under this agreement, if it is finalized, Iran will agree never to have or make a nuclear weapon. But there is nothing new about that. In fact, in the very first paragraph of the nuclear agreement that was negotiated by President Obama more than a decade ago, Iran makes that promise. That was an agreement, of course, that President Trump tore up in his first term.
0: In accordance with several major rulings against the Trump administration's renovation efforts at the Kennedy Center, the president's name has been removed from the Performing Arts Center. Here's ABC News Chief National Correspondent Stephen Portnoy.
3: The initial response from the president 2 weeks ago was to basically indicate that he'd be walking away from the renovation and leaving it to lawmakers to figure it all out. But late last week on Air Force One, the president told reporters that he's been asked, as he put it in the strongest of language, to stay involved with the Kennedy Center. On June 5th, last week, he said he's considering that and would take a look at other ways to revitalize the facility given the judge's ruling.
0: Tomorrow, the front lawn of the White House will play host to a series of UFC fights, part of the Trump administration's planned celebrations marking 250 years since the founding of the United States. ABC Chief Washington, Chief White House Correspondent Mary Bruce.
4: Trump has a long friendship with UFC Chief Dana White. The administration now launching new partnerships, UFC fighters coming in to train FBI agents in hand-to-hand combat.
5: When President Kennedy announced that we were going to put a man on the moon,
4: Secretary of State Marco Rubio even comparing the UFC to the moon landing.
5: On doing what no one else dared to do.
0: And a tornado watch is up through parts of Kansas and Missouri through late tonight. 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
4: Trump has a long friendship with USC Chief Dana White. The administration now launching.
0: Kentucky implemented a 14.25% tax on prediction markets earlier this year. Now a group of those markets, including Kalshi and Polymarket, are suing, saying the tax is discriminatory and unconstitutional. The suit points out that the rate is higher than more than 9% tax on horse tracks. Game 5 of the NBA Finals is in just a few hours, with the New York Knicks currently leading the Spurs 3-1. ABC's Trevor Ault is at the Fort Bank Center in San Antonio.
24: Both the Spurs and the Knicks talk about how they have to put Game 4 behind them. And while both teams are facing very different scenarios here, the Knicks only needing one more win for a championship, the Spurs now do or die for 3 straight games. All of them said they simply have to focus on just playing one more game, and both of them feel confident.
0: Meanwhile, the World Cup continues with the first East Coast match set to kick off this evening in New Jersey between Brazil and Morocco. Yesterday, Team USA notched its first win, beating the team from Paraguay. This fan in L.A. has big hopes for the U.S.'s chances.
25: Feels surreal, man. 4-1, we're going to go all the way. We're excited. We're going to go all the way. We got the team this year. We got the team this year.
0: The World Cup runs through mid-July. I'm Mike Dubusky, ABC News.
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2: How did I lose weight? And I did. Lean, right here. I did. I love this stuff. Listen, Brickhouse Nutrition been with me for a long time. So chatting with Miles, I'm up at like 235. True story, I never minded being 235, but you know what minded? My knees that were falling apart and my back. I'm like, I don't know what, before I started really lifting, probably about 190. So 235 was a lot. I said, I got to lose some LBs, Miles. 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

0: show in the Fairwinds Credit Union studio. I'm George Camel, joined by Jared Warshaw. The number to call is 888-825-5225 if you want to jump into the conversation with your money question. Amanda is in Sacramento up next. What's going on, Amanda?
1: Hi, guys. Thanks for taking my call.
0: Sure.
1: I tried to back out here before I got on the line because I feel like I'm in just a different financial situation than some of the other callers.
2: That's okay.
0: I'm glad you didn't back out.
2: Yeah.
1: Yeah. I was assured that I belong here.
2: Absolutely you do. We've heard it all.
1: Well, thank you. So I'm trying to decide. I think I know what to do, but I'd love your guys' advice. I'm in a situation where I just broke up with my ex, the father of my children. So I'm a single mom. Mm. And since 2024, I've been paying the mortgage on the house that we're staying in. I have a divorce agreement that's been signed by the judge and in the court that says that this house is basically mine, that if I sell it, I get the profits and
2: all of it.
1: I can stay here. Yes.
2: Good.
1: So my ex took an equity loan out on the home before he made that agreement. So I have to pay the $500 equity loan and a wonderful mortgage payment of $1,100, which is so reasonable.
0: Yeah.
1: And so this house was my family home, and my dad, before he passed away, let, I say us, but it's actually my ex because it all went in his name, buy the home, and we got a good 3% interest rate on it. So I'm in a place where, even though it's a challenge for me to handle it all by myself, I couldn't really get rent for any cheaper than $1,600 for myself and my two children.
0: Mm-hmm.
1: So I'm in a place where I've gotten a couple payments behind, and I used credit cards, about $8,000 worth of credit cards, to pay bills for a few months, and I'm $2,000 behind on the mortgage. And my income is variable. I work as a associate marriage and family therapist, so I make a decent income, but I deal with a lot of cancellations and then recently health issues.
2: What do you make as the counselor?
1: I make $65 an hour.
2: Okay.
1: And that's, because I'm still under supervision, so I only make a portion of the hourly rate, which is about $150 an hour.
2: But you're saying it's hard to get 40 hours when people constantly back out.
1: Yes.
0: And there's no cancellation fee?
1: Unfortunately, no, because I work with partnership clients, so that's a Medi-Cal division of Medi-Cal, and we can't charge the clients anything.
2: So on an average week, if you had to say, on an average week, how many hours, paid hours, do you think you work?
1: So I shoot for 20, which is considered full-time for therapy because I'm a trauma therapist, and after about 6 hours a day, I start to, almost fall asleep in session.
2: So that's around $5,200 a month?
1: It is.
2: And what do you bring home from there?
1: And so what I've actually been bringing home is closer to $3,000 a month. My last couple paychecks have actually been under $1,500. I get paid bi-monthly. And so that's, just barely enough to cover the bills. I do get $800 for child support. Okay. So that's a bit of a buffer.
2: So if we were to build your budget today, we'd build it on $3,800 a month?
1: Yes.
2: Okay.
1: Yes, because that's baseline what I bring home.
2: Okay. Sorry for that kind of, I just needed to get those numbers. If there's anything else you want to keep going, you can go ahead and keep going.
1: Go ahead. I think that we could probably work with that as far as what you guys might advise.
0: Great. Okay. So that's about 42% of your

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2: You could clean up the car loan, both car loans and the credit card debt with that, and start attacking some of the student loans, which would help. I mean, you'd free up some payments along the way there.
3: Yes.
2: And then you could tackle the student loan debt. Now, the issue is,
4: where
2: are we going to live? And how are we going to afford rent? So that's another issue. What is keeping you right now in Sacramento?
3: So I'm actually a couple hours north, and I'm in just a very affordable situation. So a rental, for me to get a two-bedroom, really small apartment, would be about $1,600 a month where I'm at.
2: So and keep so our I'm housing gonna... costs about where they are. With less maintenance, repairs, risk.
4: And more cash.
3: Yes.
2: So that feels like a good move for you long term.
4: And it's a fresh start.
2: It's because of all the other variables that we've now added to the picture. If you didn't have any other debt and we could fix this with just your income, I'd just go, hey, let's keep it. But right now, I don't see a path out to start even paying on these student loans until we solve some of these other issues.
3: Right.
4: I think you have to view this instead of viewing it as kind of what you were saying earlier, which is I have such a great interest rate. You know, I got the house. I was left, you know, you've got to view this as I get the opportunity to have a fresh start. That way it doesn't feel like so much of a loss, or it doesn't feel like you're going backwards, because you're truly not. You're going in the right direction. You're building something completely new for your life, for yourself, for your children. And I think having a brand new place to call home to do that from is actually going to do your soul good.
2: Yeah, clearing some of this debt will free you mentally, emotionally, spiritually, on top of financially.

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3: 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I love this stuff. Listen, Brickhouse Nutrition been with me for a long time. So chatting with Miles, I'm up at like 235. True story, I never minded being 235, but you know what minded? My knees that were falling apart and my back. I'm like, I don't know what, before I started really lifting, probably about 190. So 235 was a lot. I said, I got to lose some LBs, Miles. He said, Dan,

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7: Okay, today's question comes from Brady in Colorado. He says, my brother and dad are pressuring me to go into debt to buy the new Swatch X-A-P.
6: Swatch by AP. I think the X is like a buy.
7: Okay. Yeah. Swatch by AP pocket watch, which can be around $1,500. How do I tell them I'm in baby step two and would rather pay off my debt instead of adding more to it? They say it's an investment and will increase in value for resale purposes, so it's not dumb to get one. I'm trying to be different because normal is broke. How do I keep a relationship with my family if they don't support my decisions around debt? So let me start by saying sometimes, because, you know, we do a question of the day every show, and sometimes I'll look ahead and read the question but I like surprising myself sometimes, because sometimes these
6: came in fresh on this one.
7: Yeah, I did. And, you know, Brady, the answer to your question is, how do you tell them no? You simply say no, okay? I gotta believe you're over 18 at least, over 21 maybe even.
6: If they're pressuring you to take on debt, it's not a 7-year-old.
7: Yeah, but I'm just saying, the point is, you're an adult and you have the ability to say respectfully to your elders, no, I'm not going to do that. And honestly, just saying it like that, there's no disrespect there, and you don't need to qualify it honestly in any way. If you want to say, no, I'm not going to do that because I'm paying off debt, you can, but you really don't even need to do that, especially if you know they don't have the same views on debt as you. Because if you do qualify it with that, knowing they don't have the same views, the next thing you're going to be having is an argument or some sort of, you know, confrontation on why to pay off debt, why you don't need to pay. And it's like, I don't even want to deal with all of that. It's okay to simply say, I'm not going to spend my money on that this time. Move on.
6: I love it. I just love the part where he says, how do I keep a relationship with my family if they don't
7: That's crazy.
6: If they end the relationship because you didn't buy a buzzy watch that could go up in value.
7: What type of people are these?
6: I don't understand what this relationship was to begin with. Well, and if they love this so much, why don't they buy it?
8: All the things to feel peer pressure about. I wouldn't expect a pocket watch. I think, like, you know, getting offered drugs in high school, not like buying a pocket watch.
5: Yeah, Dare didn't teach me about the pressure I'd feel from people wanting me to go into debt for pocket watches. I just love that his brother and dad, they're like ganging up on him. If they love it so much, they think it's such a great investment, why aren't they buying them all up?
7: Yeah, or maybe they'd buy one for you and just gift it to you because, you know, you need to have one so bad.
5: How about this? Let them buy it. You can buy it off of them for a higher price if you love it one day.
7: Yeah.
5: And they can make their money.
7: So the bigger topic here is the idea that when you hang out with Ramsey for long enough and you've decided, you know what, what these knuckleheads are talking about, that kind of makes sense to me, right? This idea of paying off debt, living on less than you make, the borrower is slave to the lender, sacrificing to win, delayed gratification.
5: This is countercultural.
7: Yes.
5: Controversial behavior.
7: All of this, when you sign up for that, you have to know that everybody's not going to agree with it, and that's okay. You've got to know that people are going to have questions, and that's okay. And I want to say that when you subscribe to this and you actually start doing it, people are going to have questions, and they are going to say, oh, like, your life looks different. They're going to notice it. You can't do the things that we teach, George, without people noticing it. So if you thought you were going to do it and fly under the radar, George and I are just here to tell you that's not really possible because you're creating a radical change in your life, and you cannot create a radical change without it showing. And that's a very, very good thing. So
5: absolutely.
7: It's good that you're seeing this, Brady.
5: It will offend people if you don't go with the stream. When you go upstream, it offends them because they think, well, you think you're better than us, Jade, because you're plant-based?
7: Yeah.
5: That's offensive to me as someone who enjoys eating red meat. It's like, dude, live your life, bro, you know? But there's some reason, like if you, let's say you drink alcohol, a friend who doesn't. You go, hey, man, have a drink. They go, no, I'm good. And they go, why? They must know exactly why. They want to pressure you into it because you don't. It's just like people have their own values, their own principles.
7: Let me give you a hot take. Can I give you? My hot take on that is the things that you just said, money, maybe drinking, maybe your diet, when people feel the need to press in that type of way, which is kind of more like a negative kind of way, I think that it's usually because you've held up a mirror in front of their face. And so when you're doing, for example, we'll keep it to money. When you're doing the Ramsey principles and you're doing what I'm going to call financially responsible behavior, and you say to, you know, these jimbronis, Brady's, you know, brother and dad, when you get around them and you say, hey, I'm paying off debt, I don't want to buy a pocket watch, instead of them going and taking a moment to reflect and go, oh, wow, I've never done something like that, or I've never prioritized debt like that, or that, you know, or just going, oh, okay, you know, maybe you don't have to have this crazy reaction. Instead, they look at themselves and go, oh, in many ways, and this can happen subconsciously, in many ways, that's far more responsible than the things I'm doing over here. And so rather than reckon with that in the moment, they create a controversy out of it, and they create an argument out of it, and they start judging you and projecting onto you instead of just going, huh, what a responsible thing this guy who's likely younger than me is doing. And it happens all the time. It's like, I can tell you, you start doing well with your money, you start paying off debt, your lifestyle starts to look different. You go around folks that you've been hanging around out around your whole life, and suddenly it's like they have a little bit of haterade, you know, going through their veins. And it's like, well, where did that happen? It's because you're holding up a mirror, and you're going, I started doing these actions that are hard to do, but I stuck with it. And maybe in the beginning, you were the one laughing at me for budgeting, and now you're actually seeing it working. And instead of congratulating, you're hating. And if that's you, if you're a hater out there, you need to stop. You need to look at people and get curious about what it is that they're doing instead of judging them. If somebody's driving the car you wish you drove, if somebody's out of the student loan debt that you're still in, if somebody cut up the credit cards that you're still ringing up buy now, pay later and DoorDash on, ask them how they did it. Stop hating on them. It's a bad look and you need to stop.
5: Jade really just told him, check yourself before you wreck yourself.
7: I got upset there for a minute.
5: Some pent up rage in there.
7: Sorry.
5: If you wrong Jade,
7: I pity the fool.
5: I'd be running right. I'd be fleeing the country right now.
7: I love you guys, but I'm just telling you the truth. There's my empathy.
5: Yeah. Having worked here now for 13 years, I've heard all the flack and all the judgments. And I go, you know what? They don't pay my bills and therefore they don't get a vote. It's that simple. You want to buy me a watch? Great. But you're not going to push me to go into debt to buy something I didn't want to buy in the first place. You know what's an investment? An investment.
7: I love that, George.
5: Like investing into the stock market in a mutual fund. Buying a watch is a cute hobby, and if it pays off for you, good for you.
7: Yeah, yeah.
5: I mean, you love shoes. I love shoes. You and your husband, Sam, big shoe people. I can't imagine what your closet looks like.
7: I'm nervous to even, say.
5: You guys would say you're kind of hobbyist collectors.
7: Yes.
5: There's a good portion of money tied up in those shoes.
7: Yes.
5: But you're not doing it as, boy, oh boy, this is our retirement plan.
7: No. And you earn the right to do it when you eat your vegetables first, then later on you can do the dessert. And it's true. When you walk through the baby steps, you pay off your debt, you do your emergency fund, you do all these things that, again, make you financially responsible adult, then you get to do the fun things. When he's done paying off his debt and he gets everything set up, I hope he buys as many pocket watches as his budget allows, you know? But today's just not the day to do it, and that's the crux of what we teach, delayed gratification.
5: Sacrifice now so you don't have to later. Because guess what? You go into debt for a watch you're going to be making payments on with interest. Well, you're going to sacrifice later with those payments, robbing your income, and potentially this watch not going up in value, and you're going to sell it at a loss.
7: And not to be too psychological about this, but I think we've all experienced when we bought something before we could truly afford it, and that item speaks to you. When you buy the car that you couldn't afford and you got that $1,200 or $850 payment, every time you get in the car, it's reminding you how big of a portion of your budget this is. I'm the thing that's keeping you from investing. I'm the thing that's keeping you from having kids going to college without student loans. I'm the thing keeping you from retiring when you want. They talk to you. So buy it when you can afford it. And then when your things speak to you, they just tell you what a great person you are.
5: That's right. I like my wealth invisible. And that's hard for a lot of people to grasp. Who are material, who want to be a little showier with their cars and their watches. So, no thanks, Jabradies.
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0: News. I'm Mike Dubosky. U.S. and Iranian officials are inching towards the possibility of a deal to end the war by signing a memorandum of understanding. ABC's Michelle Franzen.
1: A senior administration official briefing reporters saying there is an 80 to 85% chance it will happen in the next couple of days. And Iran's foreign minister says a deal has never been closer. President Trump has indicated it could be signed as early as this weekend.
2: It's a very strong memorandum of understanding that is a little conceptual, but it's something that's going to get done.
1: On Friday, Iranian state media released a 14-point memorandum of understanding, but Iran says it has not been approved by relevant authorities.
0: Earlier today, construction crews removed President Trump's name from the Kennedy Center. Last month, a federal judge had ruled the president needed to get congressional approval before moving ahead with his planned renovation project. This is AB.
3: How did I lose weight? And I did. Lean, right here. I did. I love this stuff. Listen, Brickhouse Nutrition been with me for a long time. So chatting with Miles, I'm up at like 235. True story, I never minded being 235, but you know what minded? 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

life. It's to knock out those payments, to get rid of the mortgage, to fund the vacation or the car upgrade. It reflects your real life. So if you want to check it out for yourself, you want to take control of your money,

0: going to start to take off the Gen Z trend.
1: I like it. Cost maxing. It's like I care about my time. I care about my money. I make sure that I have a plan. I don't care what. Yeah, it's got a vibe to it. It's got a
0: cost maxing.

0: my credit score. And then my mom's excuse is, you never know when an emergency will come up. So how do I convince them that closing the credit cards as we pay them off is the right move?
1: Well, first off, the only person's opinion that matters here is the husband. You know,
0: right.
1: It's okay for you to be thinking about what he thinks, but mom,
2: yeah.
1: When did she enter the chat?
2: Do you generally take advice from them and live by it?
0: No, I'm definitely my own person.
2: Okay.
0: But it would be nice to have my husband on board.
1: Yes, I
2: agree
1: with that.
2: That's a big one. It sounds like you guys weren't aligned to begin with on just money values and principles.
0: That is correct.
2: So now this is just a sort of a symptom of a deeper issue, which is fine. Mm-hmm. We can still deal with that, but he needs to be willing to see your side, and it sounds like he's already pre-decided that he's not changing his mind, that a credit card is a necessary tool in today's America.
0: Right. So that was the case, and then a few days ago when y'all's people reached out to me to discuss my question on the show, I started going over the numbers with him, and he's like, oh, well, we can pay off all of that by such and such date. And I'm like, oh, okay.
1: That's good.
0: Right. I'm like, okay. But then in my back of my head, it's like, okay, I'll believe it when I see it kind of thing.
1: How long you been married?
0: 8 years.
1: Eight years. Is this the first time that this has been a goal, or has it been a goal before and you guys just never got traction?
0: It's been a goal before and we've never gotten traction.
1: And it's been your idea?
0: It was kind of both of our ideas. I just was more intense about it.
1: Why do you think that is? If you could guess, is it he just doesn't want to get uncomfortable? Is it he doesn't believe the numbers? What facet of it stops him?
0: I think it's just, you know, how a lot of people are controversial about Dave Ramsey, you know, pay cash for everything. And I think that's what he's more apprehensive about.
1: So in his mind, at some point, you're going to need to borrow money at some point.
0: We will for a mortgage. We currently rent, but I don't have any interest in buying a house until we pay off our debt that we have now.
1: True, but if he's thinking, now we're getting down to the nitty-gritty, because if we can understand, okay, him paying off the debt's not the issue for him. For him, the issue is if we pay off everything and close the accounts, that means we can't build a credit score. If we can't build a credit score, that means we can't buy a house. I think that's what's happening in his brain.
0: Right.
1: Okay, so we just need to debunk that, George, and we can win this battle.
2: So do you guys have any other accounts open outside of these credit cards, any debt accounts?
0: Yeah, so I have a student loan. That one is just under $2,500.
2: Okay.
0: And then anything else? We have two vehicles, and that's what our biggest debt is our two vehicles.
2: What's left on those?
0: They're $78,000.
2: Goodness gracious.
1: Together?
0: That's together.
2: What's your household income?
0: $215.
2: I'm so glad there was a two in the start of that number. I was about to lose it. Okay. This is a solvable problem. He wants to buy a house, right? Is that his stated main financial goal?
0: I think eventually. He just doesn't really seem any, like, he's not super driven to purchase a house right now. I would like to buy a house. Actually, we might even consider purchasing the house that we're renting right now.
2: See, that's where I think if you guys were aligned on a goal, then the how will be so much easier. Because if you said, hey, our stated goal is we want to buy a house in 2 years, that's the goal, 3 years. What's the best way to get there? Well, getting rid of these car payments would really help us save up more and free up payments so that we have margin to afford the mortgage, right? This is common sense. So as far as the credit score thing goes, in my book, Breaking Free from Broke, I wrote it for guys like your husband to show them our side of the story with data, with humor, in a very logical way, walking through what life is like without a credit score, how to navigate the system, even how to get a mortgage without a credit score, which, by the way, Jade and I have both done.
1: Mm-hmm.
2: And it wasn't that impressive.
0: I've listened to you guys talk about it, so I'm like trying to explain to them, like, no, we don't need a credit score to do this. We can do manual underwriting. And they're like, what? And I'm like, yeah, they talk about it all the time.
1: So let us explain it again for those watching, and so you can play this back for your husband, and we can explain it just in case you left something out. It'll make more sense.
0: Oh, yeah, I've got my notebook ready.
1: Okay, so manual underwriting, it allows you to get a home loan, but they're looking at other things. Instead of looking at your credit score, they're looking at other lines of credit, okay? They're looking for things like a phone bill. You can use insurance payments, electric company payments, all of those things. The thing you do have to show, though, is 12 months of documented rental history. So those are okay. the trade lines that they're looking for instead of looking at just your credit score.
2: So basically, on-time payments on all of those things will prove to them that you are a sort of less risky borrower.
1: Yeah. So 12 months of documented rental history is what you need. 12 months of other trade lines, like I said, things like cell phones, utilities, insurance. And also, they want to see the last 12, your income for the last 12 months. All right. And mm-hmm. pay stubs for, you know, at least 30 days is what they're going to want right. to see. If you're self-employed, they might also ask for your tax returns. But that's it.
0: Okay.
1: That's the only difference. And if it makes, what's your husband's name? You can make up a name if you want.
0: It's Jay.
1: So tell Jay, this is what it is. And both Jade and George have done it. And the only mm-hmm. reason, here's the thing. You do have to do a little bit of due diligence. Every mortgage company doesn't do manual underwriting, but Churchill Mortgage does. And you can pop on their website and make sure that, you know, there's somebody in your area that can, you know, help you out, and guaranteed that's going to be the case. And so that's probably the only reason he hasn't heard of it, because most people do have credit scores and most yeah. people, but the truth is there's other options. And you need to know what all of your options are. And it's just something that's not talked about as much, because most people honestly just aren't in the position to take advantage of it.
2: Lauren, I'm going to send you a copy of my book, Breaking Free from Broke. We'll get you the audiobook version as well. You and your husband, listen to that, read that. There's two chapters you got to check out. The credit card chapter, that's chapter two, the credit score chapter as well. If you read both of those, it will give you guys the common language now to move forward and then decide what your goals are. But the reality is, I'm not convinced he cares that much about these financial goals if we're in crippling debt and not really doing much about it. You guys have out-earned a lot of these decisions so far.
1: Agreed.
2: But you should be making way more progress for a couple making over $200,000 a year. I want to see you making progress toward that home and not just, well, one day, let's get on paper. 2 years from now,
1: yes.
2: we're going to have $100,000 saved up.
1: And if monetary, like looking at the numbers, like George said, doesn't work, go to the emotional route. Say, what do you want? Instead of thinking goals based on numbers, think, what do I want to feel? Do I want to feel free? Do I want to feel peace? Do I want to get rid of the shame that I feel every time I swipe our debit card? The shame that I feel every time that I look at our bank account? The shame that I feel when I think of the money that we haven't saved yet, right? Go the emotional route. You might be able to connect there if you're not able to connect on the dollars and cents just yet.

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0: Our scripture of the day, Philippians 4:6. Do not be anxious about anything, but in everything by prayer and supplication with thanksgiving, let your requests be made known to God. Mark Twain said, I've had a lot of worries in my life, most of which never happened. That's a good way to sum up
13: the
0: wasteful use of energy on anxiety. Just future things that probably won't happen.
13: Agreed.
0: Cross that bridge when we get there. All right, Pauline is in Los Angeles up next. What's going on, Pauline?
14: Hi, guys. Thanks for taking my call.
0: Absolutely.
14: I'm calling to ask about if the money my parents are planning on giving as an inheritance, which is about $4 million total in property and money, should go to just me and my sister, or if we should split it up, or if they should split it up four ways between my sister and I and my two children, who are currently One's 18, one's 23.
6: Go ahead.
14: Yeah, my parents are open to doing whatever we want, and I'm trying to figure out the best arrangement from a financial standpoint for myself, from a financial strength standpoint for myself, and also from a family dynamics point of view with respect to, like, future family cohesion and respect and interaction. My sister is married. She does not have kids, and she and her husband are generally big savers with good-paying jobs, and she doesn't tell me how much she has, but I think it's likely in the millions. She doesn't have a problem with my parents splitting the inheritance four ways.
0: So instead of getting $2 million, she would get one?
14: Exactly. And so her plan is to divide her and her husband's money in the future when she gives her, when they pass on, between his nephew and my two kids equally, and then save, give 10% to a special needs family member. But whose parents themselves are also well off. But I've lived my life, a good amount of hardship, a lot of challenges in my life, including a lot of medical stuff. So medical and education bills, and we rented in a high cost of living area for my kids' school. We didn't save as much as they did.
6: I want to stop you real quick.
14: Sure.
6: The money that is available, the $4 million, what I don't want you to do is say, my life was like this and my sister's life was like this, therefore I'm more entitled to this. I don't want you to say that.
14: I'm not saying that.
6: Okay.
14: I'm just kind of trying to paint the picture of, like, so my husband and I saved less than they did because we didn't have kids and I had
6: sure, but all those are your choices. All those are your choices. We need to look at this, like,
14: sure,
6: clearly, and just go, what's fair? Because the truth is, you're both siblings. And you're both your parents' children, right? So it's like, okay, we're on equal ground from that point forward. And I think that's the fairest way to look at it, because everybody will have made choices in their life to get them to a certain point. You see what I'm saying? And neither of you are disrespectful or irresponsible. So as long as we know that that's true, I think we have to look at you guys as totally even. Fair enough?
14: Yes.
6: Okay.
14: So, she's fine with, my kids getting the money and splitting it four ways. And so I'm kind of, and I'm happy. I'm fine with that too, for the kids, more of the money to come to me and my kids. But I'm kind of trying to think about the consequences of that as I see it. And also think about consequences that I'm not seeing right now.
6: Would it go into a trust for the kids?
14: I imagine it would go into a trust for them. And then my parents would put in, like, the rules that they would want for when the grandkids can access that. But, it's still $1 million less for me and my sister. And so, ultimately it's going to end up like all this delayed gratification that I've already done to save money. I mean, we've saved about $1.8 million so far, my husband and I.
0: Way to go.
14: I have to do more delayed. Thanks. I mean, it could have been a lot more, but medical expenses, education bills, all of that, kept us from doing that. But, I don't own my home. I don't,
0: you left
14: Jade
0: speechless
14: over here. I love to.
6: Here's the thing.
14: What?
6: Here's the thing. I don't think that you should be making this decision. I think your parents should make this decision, and then I think they should inform you.
14: They are asking us.
0: And I think it's unfair of them to put that pressure on you to decide, because it just creates a real weird family dynamic.
14: Well, it's become a communal. Well, if everybody's cool with it, though, it doesn't.
6: But they are today.
14: They
6: are today. But if something changes, I don't know, and I'm not projecting anything negative. All I'm simply saying is that's how everybody feels today. If something were to change and somebody's opinion were to change, let's say your sister, their situation changed, somebody lost a job, they came on a hard time, right? Suddenly, a decision that should have been your mom and dad's to say, here's the way it is, now it becomes your fault. And now they're looking at you going, well, can we have access back to some of that money because this happened and that happened? So there's a cleanliness.
14: I suppose, but they've saved millions. She won't tell me how much you saved, but they don't have
0: who
14: kids.
0: Who cares how much? But here's the thing, Pauline. By the time you guys pass away, you're going to have a $4 million inheritance to give to your kids. Right?
14: Yeah.
6: I think your parents should decide this. And
14: you think it'll only be $4 million? I'm hoping it'll be more.
0: It'll be more.
6: Yeah, it'll
0: I'm just saying, like, let's not start. Well, they have more. They save more. So maybe it feels more fair. I would just go, you know what, guys, it's your decision. What I don't want to do is give an 18-year-old $1 million if they should pass away tomorrow.
6: So if you choose to give them the money, please make sure, if you say to them, hey, if you decide to give the kids money, we're grateful, but if you could just make sure the trust doesn't hit until, I don't know, age 30, whatever you decide.
0: Yeah, you can
6: decide,
0: say, hey, you can use this much for education at 25. They have access to 25% of it. They can use this much for a down payment on a house. And a good estate planning attorney will walk you guys through the right way to structure it so that it doesn't destroy their lives. But that's the goal here.
6: But let the final word come from mom and dad, and make sure the whole family knows that. The way this needs to happen is everybody needs to be in a room. Your sister, I don't know how old your kids are. If they're too young, they don't need to be there. But you and your sister and your mom and dad, and your mom and dad need to be the adults and the grown-ups and saying, we have $4 million, and here's what's going to be done with it, and here's why we made this decision. And it all needs to come from them. That way, once they're off this earth, there's none of that coming back on you or your family or your kids, because the truth is you just don't know what can happen. And I agree with George. They never should have put you in this decision to decide when it had the ability to pull away from your sister and what their family also could receive.
7: Okay, that actually does make me feel a little better. So I could probably just say, listen, this would be my preference, but you guys do what you want to do, and then she could give her preference, and then they can decide.
6: Yep.
0: You guys could all sit down with an estate planning attorney. You guys can have a sit-down meeting with an estate planning attorney and go, hey, what would happen if we did this? Let's walk out the scenario. Okay, what would happen if we did this? What are the tax implications? What have you seen work well for families? I would just get more information before making this decision. And I think your parents right now probably haven't thought a whole lot about it. And they just go, hey, whatever the kids want's fine. I don't think it's malicious, but I think it's a lot. I can tell that you feel this pressure bubbling up. It's like a pressure cooker right now of what you think you should do.
7: I was more worried about, like, if the kids get $1 million each when they're 30 or whatever, that I'm going to have less money than to be like the matriarch of the family and give them the things I dreamed about giving them. Let's all go on a fabulous trip, or
0: you
7: let's
0: can do
7: go,
0: that.
7: You know, I'm going to buy you guys this stuff.
0: Here's the thing.
7: Because I'll have less
0: Just
7: money.
0: Think about it this way. If you never got this inheritance from your family, let's say your parents ended up needing it or used it all, would you still be okay?
7: Yeah.
0: Could you still take them on that trip?
7: Yeah, I could. I just have to find ways to save up. It wouldn't be a lavish lifestyle that I'd be living in.
0: I mean, you guys already have a $2 million net worth, right?
7: I suppose.
0: How old are you?
7: I'm behind. 46.
0: Okay, you're 46 with $2 million. You were in, like, the top 1%. I don't know who told you you're behind. I know you feel like, I think you have baggage and guilt from the mistakes you made in the past.
6: I think so too.
0: But Pauline, you're doing so good.
6: And by the way, who said it had to be split equally four ways? I mean, if they did ask your opinion, what if it was, you know, $2 million to you, $1 million to your sister, and, you know, 500 and 500 to your, you know, does it have to be four ways? There's a lot of questions that can be asked, but either way, if they want to know some of your thoughts, I'm fine with them asking some of your thoughts, but they need to be the ones that totally decide. And, yeah.
0: Ooh.
6: This should be a blessing, not a burden. They made it a burden when they tossed it over to her.
0: Yeah, that's the thing. You know, when it comes to inheritance and family, it just, things get so tense.
6: Mm-hmm.
0: There's so many zeros on the end. There's so much pressure to do it the right way.
6: Well, then she's forced to ask herself, well, who deserves what? And that's a horrible, like, now she's asking herself questions and making comparisons she probably never wanted to make.
0: Yeah.
6: In order to try to figure this out. That's not her job.
0: And, I mean, they could live another 20 years. I don't know how old they are, the state of their health. And so you got to think, if this never happens, if they use the money because there's a health crisis, they're in a long-term, you know, stay somewhere, you got to think about that, too. So never plan on it, but let's at least be thoughtful in the way we do it. And that's where a good estate planning attorney comes into play.
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16: From ABC News, I'm Mike Dubusky. Representatives from both the U.S. and Iran say the two sides are getting closer to signing a memorandum of understanding. Former Deputy Commander of U.S. Central Command Robert Harward says this prelude to a deal comes as Iran was running out of leverage.
17: I think the economic embargo, the oil commerce that has dried up, all of that is driving Iran to a point where they need to capitulate. It's inevitable in my mind.
16: Just before noon today, President Trump's name was removed from the facade on the Kennedy Center following a legal standoff over the administration's planned renovations for that building. ABC News national correspondent Stephen Portnoy reports from Washington.
18: The back and forth on this had the Justice Department entering a late appeal in a lawsuit which was brought by Ohio Democratic Congresswoman and Kennedy Center board member Joyce Beatty. Other members of the Kennedy Center's board, chosen by the president, voted on Thursday to appeal the judge's decision, which not only voided the renaming of the Kennedy Center, but also the plan to close it next month for renovations. A last-minute request for a stay of that order was rejected by a district court judge and yesterday by the D.C. Circuit Appeals Court. Stephen Portnoy, ABC News, Washington.
16: The Foreign Intelligence Surveillance Act has expired for the first time since it was passed in 2008. The measure allows the U.S. government to surveil foreign communications without getting a warrant. Democrats refused to approve an extension of the law over objections to President Trump's pick to be Director of National Intelligence. Former Homeland Security official Elizabeth Newman.
19: It's not like a light switch. You just can't. You're going to miss things that you wish you could have collected, and you can't go back and collect it in that gap. So they really need to address this and get this fixed.
16: And parts of Kansas and Missouri are under tornado and flood watches right now. It comes as cleanup efforts continue across the Midwest following a bout of severe weather, including 7 confirmed tornadoes. You're listening to ABC News.
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16: Elon Musk is spending his first weekend as a trillionaire after his company SpaceX went public yesterday. Executive compensation expert Paul Hodgson tells ABC News, while the IPO will likely make traders a lot of money, there are risks.
22: The control that Musk has over the shares and the compensation package that he's been awarded so far are all things that would cause me concern as a retail investor.
16: SpaceX owns xAI, Elon Musk's artificial intelligence firm, and it's just the first of several high-dollar AI public offerings expected in the next few months, OpenAI and Anthropic recently filing early paperwork to go public. Speaking of Anthropic, that AI company has now pulled access to two of its most powerful models, Mythos 5 and Fable 5. It comes after the Trump administration issued an export control directive barring all foreign national access. In order to comply, Anthropic had to shut down access for everyone, including its own foreign national employees. And there's just a few hours left before tip-off at Game 5 of the NBA Finals.
23: While the Knicks said, yeah, we're up 3-1, we did get down by 29 points last game. We can't let that happen again. The Spurs also still feel confident because they have been leading in every game. If they can hold on to those leads, it could be a very interesting series. Of course, we have already seen these have been unbelievable games so far. There's no reason to believe Game 5 will be any different.
16: ABC's Trevor Ault. I'm Mike Dubosky, ABC News.
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0: 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I'm Dave Ramsey, Rachel Cruz, Ramsey personality, number one best-selling author, co-host of the Smart Money Happy Hour, and my daughter is my co-host today. 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Thanks for hanging out with us. Phil is in Orlando. Hi, Phil. How are you?
1: I'm doing well, Dave. How are you?
0: Better than I deserve. What's up?
1: Yeah, so I'll keep this as short as possible. I'm 28 years old. I've put myself into kind of a corner over the past couple of months after some bad decision making. I'm somewhere around 200 grand in debt, which is a mix of credit cards and personal loans that I took out, which I shouldn't have. I also have a mortgage, which is relatively new. I make good money, but ultimately things are tight right now, and I'm curious to get your thoughts on whether or not debt consolidation is a wise choice, or if I am better off just essentially figuring it out and climbing back into a better place.
0: What do you make?
1: Salary is about 140, but I make probably, this year I'll probably net 400 after stock units.
0: And that includes cashing those in, or are those restricted?
1: They are restricted, yes.
0: Okay, so what is your income that you can use this year?
1: This year, like I said, I mean, I've put like 400 total.
0: Yeah, but you can't use the restricted stock units. You can't sell them. They're restricted. That's the nature of the beast.
1: Right. Yeah, like 100, 150 vestible, sellable throughout the remainder of the year. Plus, 140 divided by two, call it halfway through the year. So, call it 200 coming in through the remainder of the year.
2: For the rest of the year?
1: Correct.
0: Okay. What do you do?
1: I'm a data analyst.
0: Okay. And how much do you owe on your cars?
1: Zero.
0: Okay. And you ran up $200,000 in credit card debt and personal loans. That's it.
2: That doesn't include the mortgage, or does that include the mortgage?
1: Does not include the mortgage.
0: How much is the mortgage balance?
1: Mortgage balance is just under $600.
0: Okay. Are you married?
1: Not married.
0: Okay. What did you do for 200 grand worth of mess?
1: It was a bad sprint of gambling plus poor decision making.
0: Oh yeah, that's fairly easy to come up with the last part of that.
2: Is there anything you can, like, anything you bought that is sellable in this, or is it all, it's all gone in things like gambling or other things?
1: No, I mean, home improvements have definitely been a thing. I just bought the house a little less than a year and a half ago, and definitely have put money into the home because we had some issues. But otherwise, sort of just bill payments / through money away, which is...
0: Okay, so here's the thing. Yeah. Personal finance is 80% behavior. It's 20% head knowledge. So debt is never, including when I went into debt and lost my butt because I was stupid, debt is never the problem. It's always the symptom.
1: Yeah.
0: Okay? So this is the symptom of gambling and, in air quotes, poor decisions, whatever the flip that means. Okay? And so it doesn't matter if we waved a magic wand and the 200 went away, it's coming back quickly if the gambling and the poor decisions haven't come to a screeching halt. Agreed?
1: Agreed, 100%.
0: So has it?
1: Yes, it has.
0: No more gambling, no more bad decisions.
1: It took longer than it should, but it's clicked.
0: Okay, all right. So you're a single guy, you have no bills except a house, and you have $200,000 to $400,000 to get a hold of, and you owe $200,000.

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2: Anybody that's done, like, you know, worked with that consolidation company.
3: Well, I mean, again, you could call. We have one. We have the Guardian Litigation guys are sponsors. We could send you to them, and they could put you on a 3-year plan or whatever. But I wouldn't do that.
4: Yeah, and that's usually when you're in lawsuits and stuff too. You know what I mean? So like, I think you're fine. Yeah, you don't need that, Phil. Honestly, what's probably going to affect you the most is the ego side of you killing it, making a crap ton of money, living like you're making that much money and more, and ratcheting down everything. Like that makes you really put yourself in a completely different mindset, Phil. I mean, it does.
3: Exactly.
4: So that humility, which I think you already have because you've realized, crap, I'm not good at this and I've messed this up. So you have a level of that now. But it'll do inner work in you for sure to go backwards in lifestyle. That's not easy.
3: Well, what I'm doing with this prescription is more than just mathematical. It's also behavior. Because if you go this intense, it's gonna burn all that other crap that you were doing completely out. You're going to go, I never want that again. Because you're going to submit yourself to a sacrifice to clean up the manure, and you never want to see manure again after this.

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4: David is in Memphis. Hi, David. How are you?
5: Good. How are you?
4: Better than I deserve. What's up?
5: I was just wanting to, figure out how to get more organized with my budget. We felt like we were doing pretty good, and then we ended up having to start putting two kids through daycare, and it's eaten up a lot of our flexible spending room, I guess.
4: That'll do it. That'll do it for sure. So what's your income, sir?
5: Mine is about 75 and a half or 75,500 a year base.
4: Mm-hmm. Mm-hmm. And does your wife work outside the home? Have you got daycare, I assume?
5: Yes.
4: What's she make?
5: She just started a new job, so at the moment she's at 27,000. Right now, but expecting a raise in the next few weeks.
6: By how much? What would that be?
5: Probably close to between $3 and $5 increase an hour.
6: Okay.
4: All right. And how much debt do you guys have?
5: So mine total is right at $212,000 with a mortgage.
4: How much of that's mortgage?
5: $184,000.
4: Okay. All right. Okay. So you got about, $60,000 in debt? No, $40,000.
6: 40, yeah.
4: 40 in debt. Yeah, okay. And what's the 40 in debt on?
5: All right. I got $2,200 in credit cards. I got $9,100 on a bad HVAC loan that I had to take when I bought the house. Then, $1,900 on a zero-turn lawnmower. And then I have $14,000 in 401k loans.
4: No car loan?
5: No, sir.
4: Okay. All right. And what are you paying for daycare?
5: $270 a week.
4: $1,000 a month. Okay.
6: For both kids, yeah.
4: Okay. Yeah, you're right. It's a matter of getting organized and, we've got to stop some of these decisions that have put you into this debt and reverse that, get the debts cleared. Cause if you were on a written budget, you and your wife were in agreement and you had no debt except your house, you'd be in really, really good shape.
5: Yeah.
4: Yeah. And so stuff like the next time a zero turn lawnmower speaks to you, you have to look at it and say, no, thank you. I'll use the one I have. We're not financing it. No, we're not using a credit card to do anything. We're cutting them up tonight. No, we're not borrowing money. No, we're not borrowing money. No, we're not borrowing money. And that's a new thing you have to learn to say, like over and over and over again. So any kind of a crisis or a desire or an impulse or a wish or a dream that comes up, it cannot result in debt ever again because it has made your life tight and miserable, and we have to get rid of it and keep it gone. Does that sound familiar?
5: Yeah.
4: Okay, cool.
6: Yeah, so what's the part of the organization that's been hard for you guys, David? Is it doing a budget and sticking to it? Is it trying to figure out what debts to pay first? When you ask about organization, what specifically are y'all struggling with?
5: I guess how to prioritize, maybe. Because it just, if something comes up, you know, it starts stretching really thin, and we can get behind sometimes.
6: Yeah, just like monthly expenses that come up that you didn't plan. Yeah, for sure. Yeah, so I think that's one reason the budget is so helpful. We'll give you a year of every dollar because it is knowing that you have a plan, and anything outside the plan, there's kind of, you know, the simple word of no, of like, we can't do that. We didn't plan for baseball signups. That's an extra $300 or whatever. And you're like, nope, can't do that. Like, I mean, it really kind of forces you, especially where you guys are, how tight everything is. Like, it really does kind of create a black and white scenario for a lot of these situations where before you could kind of finagle it and be like, oh, we'll just charge on the credit card and figure it out later. When you live on a zero-based budget, it really is directing you to your decision-making, which is fabulous. So you guys sitting down and doing that and then starting to pay off this debt, smallest to largest. And so I don't even know, can you sell the lawnmower and get some cash back?
5: I think it'd be a wash on that.
4: Good. That's $2,000 of debt gone.
5: All right.
4: This weekend, gone. Now, here's what Rachel's talking about. We're going to give you this every dollar budgeting app, and we're going to give you the premium version. We're going to pay for it free, okay? And then you and your wife are going to sit down tonight, and you're going to look at, okay, here's what our take-home pay is for me and my take-home pay for you for this month. And then we're going to take this month's income, and we're going to give every one of those dollars an assignment in the budgeting app. This much for food, this much for house payment, this much for electricity, this
6: for
4: much
6: daycare,
4: for water.
6: Insurance, yeah.
4: This much for whatever. You go write down what your life, and you say, this is where the money is going to go, and every dollar has an assignment before it comes to you. And then when it comes to you, you simply do exactly what you had already planned to do on paper. And if something pops up, and it will, then you look at the you look at the digital app together, and you say, if we're going to do this thing that popped up, what are we not going to do that we take off of here so that we can do the pop-up? Or we look at the pop-up and say, no, we're not doing it. I don't care if you popped up or not. We don't have the money because every dollar has been assigned. But, I mean, if a tire goes out and you have to buy a $200 tire,
6: sure.
4: Then you look over there and you go, okay, I got to increase car repairs by $200, and I got to decrease something else in the budget by $200 so that this continues to match and we don't get behind. And so you work on that together, and you need to have a budget committee meeting and go over this and stick to it once a week minimum right now, until you get the feeling of organized. So you're telling your money what to do on that digital app, and then that app is going to tell you what to do so that you do what you said you wanted to do. That's how this works.
6: And it's easy, David, that you, with the premium version, you connect your bank account. So anytime you guys swipe your debit card, because no more credit cards, when you're swiping your debit card out of the checking account, a transaction pops into that app, and you drag and drop it so you can see literally how much you have left in each category. Like, it is right there with you. And it really does. If you follow it, it forces you to stay within the bounds. But the great thing is it creates a level of peace too. And then you're going to expose and see, okay, how much have we been spending out to eat? How much have we been spending, you know, here or there? And you start to actually see your spending habits. And because you guys are in debt, you cut all those categories because you're doing nothing. I mean, but just survival at this point.
4: Now,
6: there's
4: food,
6: no
4: shelter, clothing, transportation, utilities, and get out of debt. That's all. You're not going to see the inside of a restaurant unless you're working there as your extra job. You're not going on vacation. You're broke. You got to get this mess cleaned up. Not until you get it done. And you can get it done really quick once you start doing that, because you sell the mower, you cut up the credit cards, you look around the house, see what else we can sell. We look around. I can pick up a side job this weekend and make $2,000, throw it at this credit card, and it'll be gone. I mean, you start getting creative on knocking these things out, and then you get your life back at the end of the story. And the end of the story is only about 12 or 18 months away. At the end of the first chapter of the story, I guess. Because then when you're out of debt, you can build an emergency fund. And when you build an emergency fund, then you can start investing. And, dude, you literally could retire a millionaire, if not a multimillionaire, if you follow this stuff through exactly like we teach you. And you go from disorganized at $27,000 a year looking for a $3 an hour raise and two kids in daycare and I can't breathe, all the way to millionaire. And it takes you 10, 12 years to do all that. We can show you how. That's what this app, and the app will guide you. It'll tell you what Ramsey says next. You got Ask Ramsey on the website for free. You can go in there and ask, and you call us back, and we'll help you even more if we need to.

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15: 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In her new book called Revealing, the underrated power of oversharing, behavioral scientist Leslie John says doing just that can help you deepen relationships that are vital to your life. We need people to trust us in order to get things like love, friendship, and career success. That's what she told us. When you make yourself vulnerable by revealing something sensitive, it does make other people trust you. In turn, when you ask someone to reveal something about themselves, showing that interest will generally lead someone to like you more. Why? Because people like to be asked about themselves, she says. It also signals that they are discriminating and choosy, but in a good way. I'm Dr. Sanjay Gupta, helping you live a better life.
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7: A better life with Dr. Sanjay Gupta.
8: How often do you stop to wonder whether you should share something that's revealing, maybe even embarrassing, with a partner, a friend, or even your boss? In her new book called Revealing, The Underrated Power of Oversharing, behavioral scientist Leslie John says doing just that can help you deepen relationships that are vital to your life. We need people to trust us in order to get things like love, friendship, and career success. That's what she told us. When you make yourself vulnerable by revealing something sensitive, it does make other people trust you. In turn, when you ask someone to reveal something about themselves, showing that interest will generally lead someone to like you more. Why? Because people like to be asked about themselves, she says. It also signals that they are discriminating and choosy, but in a good way. I'm Dr. Sanjay Gupta, helping you live a better life.
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